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7: Iranian drones shot down. I'm Lisa Lucera, Fox News. The military says the drones were launched toward the Strait of Hormuz. President Trump, speaking at a roundtable for Wisconsin farmers, said again today the U.S. will be victorious in Iran, either on paper or through the military. And he said,
8: "We have the greatest military anywhere in the world."
7: Earlier this week, Iranian drones heavily damaged a passenger terminal at Kuwait's main airport, killing one person, wounding dozens, and briefly closing the airfield. Also at the roundtable, the president expressed frustration over today's Wall Street sell-off.
8: "So when you have great job numbers, the stock market goes down because they think interest rates will go up. And when interest rates go up, they stop inflation. Well, you know what else stops inflation? Growth actually stops inflation. And they ought to go back to the old system. When we have good numbers, the markets ought to go up."
7: Labor Department reports employers added a surprising 172,000 jobs in May. The unemployment rate stayed at 4.3%. The Dow lost 695. The Nasdaq sunk 1,122 points. The S&P minus 200 points. A federal judge has ordered a former CIA agent to remain jailed while awaiting trial on a charge he stole gold bars from the agency.
9: Former CIA agent David Rush was arrested last month, and the FBI searched his home in Northern Virginia. He's accused of stealing more than 300 gold bars from the CIA. The FBI says they found $2 million worth of currency and more than 30 Rolex watches. He's also accused of lying on his resume, including about his education. Rush appeared in federal court today. Federal prosecutors said he was a master manipulator, that there are still funds unaccounted for, and that Rush moved money into commodities that could be liquidated easily. His attorney argued everything's accounted for, including the gold bars, which he had for his job. The judge said he could not ignore the government's evidence and ordered Rush to remain in detention.
7: Fox's Jessica Rosenthal. 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
10: This is Minnesota News Network. I'm John Anderson. Governor Walz held a signing ceremony for the $1.2 billion bonding bill. Walz and invited guests used a St. Paul bridge as a backdrop. This was the second straight year state lawmakers passed a bonding bill. Last year, it was worth $700 million. The bill includes money for public safety, clean water, transportation, and housing. The Minnesota Hospital Association says there were some important items left on the table during the legislative session. Senior Policy Director Michelle Benson says a bill to lower drug prices failed in the House.
11: It's something called 340B, or contract pharmacy provision, that allows hospitals across the state to buy drugs at a discounted price set by the federal government and then use them as needed for patient care. And that savings was significant to our hospitals.
10: Benson says they are happy about the funding that was approved to keep HCMC operational. The Minnesota Twins will hold a special pregame ceremony Sunday to honor the Annunciation Church and school community. The ceremony will feature Annunciation faculty, staff, and students, along with members of the Twins Community Fund. The team says there will be a special announcement made for the school. The ceremony begins at 12:45 p.m. before the Twins and Kansas City Royals play at 1:10. This is MNN on Twin Cities News.
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14: Storms possible late. I'm meteorologist Mace Michaels on Twin Cities News Talk, AM 1130. Right now it's 78 degrees.
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0: Great radio stations all over this great land, along with Sam and Polo. It is the Joe Pags Show. Thanks a lot for stopping by. There's a lot going on. There's a lot to get through, lots to talk about. I appreciate you taking the time. So, Sam, is it was it the wrong week for me to stop sniffing glue? Why did I think they were getting married in New Jersey?
2: Well, I thought they were, too.
0: Well, the story you sent me says they're getting married in the Bahamas.
2: I think that story's wrong, to be honest with you.
0: Well, there you go. Let's go check it out right now together. And in the meantime, look it up, Grok it. I thought they were going to be at Bedminster.
2: Yeah, I'm pretty sure that he just truthed that like a few hours ago that he won't be going to New Jersey.
0: New Jersey, the Bahamas? I mean, is it a new place that I don't know about?
2: Maybe.
0: All right, so here's the story. Trump to skip Don Jr.'s Bahamas wedding amid Iran conflict. I mean, we didn't make that up, did we? That they're going to be at Bedminster?
2: No, you did not make it up. No.
0: President Donald Trump announced Friday, today, that he will remain at the White House this weekend instead of attending the wedding of his eldest son, Donald Trump Jr., and Bettina Anderson, in the Bahamas. In a Truth Post, Trump said his responsibilities to the country made it impossible for him to travel for the family event. While I very much wanted to be with my son, Don Jr., and his newest member of the Trump family, his soon-to-be wife, Bettina, circumstances pertaining to the government and my love for the United States of America do not allow me to do so, Trump wrote. I felt it's important for me to remain in Washington. At a time, he added, congratulations to Don and Bettina. I mean, where did I get the Bedminster? Where did we get it?
2: I think I know where you got it, but let me fact check this really quick. Hang on.
0: Okay, we got to do a live fact check. Because, I mean, I could have sworn we had Bedminster on there. Did they?
2: Yes. We did. Okay. Here is why.

0: Have a slice.
1: Okay.
0: And you let us know how it goes.
1: Maybe I'll take that flight with the president.
0: Yeah, do that.
2: I'm seeing conflicting reports. It seems like they may have been in New Jersey at some point, but they were maybe allegedly married in West Palm Beach today.
0: Okay.
2: And then they're going to be, you know, there's just, maybe they're being secretive because they don't want to tell anyone.
0: Yeah, what's the status of Bette Midler?
2: I have no idea.
0: Sam doesn't even know who that is. Look at her. No. Do you even know who Bette Midler is?
1: Well, it's because of the side pony.
2: I'm sure I know the song.
0: One of your mother's favorite songs is Wind Beneath My Wings by Bette Midler.
2: That's her? Him?
0: Oh, my goodness. Yes, Bette Midler is a guy now.
3: What?
0: This reminds me of when we went to the Eagles and Sam said, I won't know any of their songs, as you knew every song.
1: I'm telling you, it's that side pony.
2: That is true.
0: What is it?
1: It's the side pony.
0: Is that what it is, the side ponytail today?
1: Yeah.
2: Listen, it was a bun, and what it just keeps sliding further and further down. Like, yeah, I can't keep it up, so, you know,
1: it looks like it's kind of a side pony, but it's, like, to the back.
2: Yeah, right. Yeah, it's a bun. It is a bun, technically, but, yeah.
0: If you cover the pony and take off your glasses, it could be me that we're looking at.
1: Yeah, there you go.
2: Pretty much, yeah, same face,
1: It's a double dose of the pants.
0: Nobody wants that, either.
1: No.
0: If they got married in West Palm Beach and then go to the Bahamas, it's a lot closer. It doesn't matter. They've got private jets all over the place. I don't care where they are. Bette Midler was involved somehow. No, Bedminster was involved somehow.
1: Here we go. Let's see if we can connect it.
0: Okay.
1: They were on planes. So there was wind beneath the wings of the plane. And there you go. I mean, they could very well have gotten married on a plane.
0: And if her name were Rose, it would be even better.
2: Listen, I did some digging into this, and the president was going to go play golf, in Bedminster.
0: Why did you say, excuse me, you didn't bark?
1: As far as you know.
0: You think the listeners thought you barked in the middle of saying the sentence?
2: I have three dogs. Well, it's a miracle. Me. That's the first time she's gone on air, okay?
0: You didn't fart or something. Why did you say, excuse me?
2: Not this time.
0: Well, not that we know of. No, your mic usually goes off when that happens.
2: Yeah.
0: All right. Bottom line is this. President's not going. It actually is a foreign country like the Bahamas.
1: I'm sorry, you said what?
0: What?
1: It makes what?
0: Better sense? Not Bette Midler sense. Stop. Would you stop?
2: Wow.
0: He's trying to make the show about Bette Midler. It's not happening.
1: You bet.
2: With this pony?
0: Midler?
1: I'm leaving her.
0: Look at Paul. He thinks it's hilarious. What the hell's the matter with you?
2: Oh, wow. What is wrong with us?
0: I'd rather go back to...
2: Please don't. But
0: sounds like we had Boston rocking with us.
1: You were saying Bette Midler there.
0: It's connected to money for nothing. It's true.
2: Can y'all stop?
0: Oh, my goodness. All right, let me give you some fun from President Trump. I said I was going to play any sound bites, but these, I think, are pretty good.
4: New York can never be the same if it's losing its tax base, and the people that pay 85% of the taxes are leaving.
0: You know he's in trouble. He does the whole growl thing.
4: And we're taking in illegal immigrants. So they're wonderful people and all, but they're not paying any tax. They're taking your money. They're taking your money. The people that pay 85 to 90% of your taxes are leaving. And you know, when they go, they never come back. They never come back. Nobody calls them. Nobody does anything. Nobody talks to them. Nobody says, please don't leave. We'll give you a tax abate. We'll do anything. Don't leave. But they're leaving. They're going to Florida. They're going to Tennessee. They're going to Texas. They're going to South Carolina, North Carolina. They're going all over the place, but they're leaving, and we can't let it happen. It's a great place. We can't. Bruce will stop it. Mike will stop it. They're all going to stop it. Bring him back.
0: Bruce and Mike are going to stop. I don't know who Bruce and Mike are, but he's in New York. He's giving a speech. He's got a huge crowd. And you know he's going to be full Trump mode. He's just going to be. I wonder if he left from there and went to Bedminster. Anything? No, Sam?
2: He did not. I mean, that was canceled for sure.
0: What, Polo? Midler?
1: Wow. Yes.
0: I think he was in the middle of a speech.
1: Ah.
0: Bedminster middle of speech?
1: Midler of the speech, yes.
0: Wow. Hey, there's the culprit. I think you saw, was that a dog or was that your side pony? What was that? Oh, it's the dog? Okay, he's barking. Well, why don't you turn the mic on? You can say, excuse me.
1: The dog's probably freaking out with a side pony.
0: The dog's like, who is this? That's not my mom.

0: right, then the president continued here.
1: Thinking about this character we have in...
0: Thank God we've got the echo now.
1: The House. His name is Hakeem Jeffries. And he's a low IQ person, very low IQ. And I watched what he was saying and what the horrible things he was saying. And I said, he's a dumb guy. I said, wait a minute, he's a Democrat. That's how I got the name. You take the E out, you don't use the B. A lot of people don't know dumb has a B in it, actually. You don't need it. You discard the B. But you take the E out and you replace it with a U. They're dumb. They are Democrats. You know why? Because their policies are dumb.
0: Nobody knows there's a B in there. So, what's wrong with it?
2: People know.
3: So now he invented that too?
0: Oh, yeah. He invented Democrat. There's a B in there. You got to take the B out. A lot of people don't know.
2: It's just why did he have to do the hand thing? Just take it out.
0: He takes his hand, takes the B out. And the poll's going to accuse me of making a flex. I'm just taking the B out.
2: Oh, yeah. That's about? A flex. Oh,
0: all right.
3: So. But was he doing it with the both hands? Where it looks like he's playing the accordion?
0: That's he was. He was.
2: At one point, yeah.
0: And you know what? The accordion, that's the instrument Bette Midler started on.
3: There you go. Oh,
2: stop. No,
3: yeah, that's where the wind came from.
0: It went beneath my accordion. And then he changed it to wings, and it sold more records.
3: Yes.
0: Then there's this.
1: Which is my first term of numerous terms. By the way, you know we're a three...
0: My first term of numerous terms.
1: Term, President. We just don't want the results. We don't want... We won three times, but we only want the results of the first and the third.
0: Four more years. Okay, he's running again, I guess.
1: We have a hat. The hat says four more years. It drives the radical left lunatics crazy. But we did all of the different things, and we've saved you from 10 to...
0: I mean, I always saved him from 10 to 15-something. So, Polo's doing this the whole time.
3: Because I look up and all I see is him.
0: He was in full mode, man. He was getting ready to go.
2: Yeah, like, that looks pretty funny. Yeah.
0: Yeah. It's got a B. You take the B out. A lot of people don't know there's a B.
2: Just get rid of it.
0: Who didn't know there was a B?
2: So silly. I mean.
0: Come on. Well, actually, Hakeem Jeffries might not have known. Who's maybe. Come on.
2: Bette Midler.
0: Thank you, Bette Midler. Polo, really, Polo? You started the Bette Midler
2: You're
0: thing.
2: On a roll, Polo. Come on.
3: You bet.
0: Exactly yeah, right. Okay. All right, 833-JOE-PAGS, 833-563-7247, joepags.com. Yes, they released some more UFO files. We'll talk about that when we come back. And bottom of the hour, it's a former U.S. ambassador to Denmark. Sam, how do we get this woman? How do we even get her?
2: Oh, you know, I have my ways.
0: Carla called you up. Hey, it's Carla Sands, I'm the former ambassador.
2: Yes.
0: So I do ask her the question that we always wanted to know. If you're an ambassador to a country, what do you think the question is that I asked her?
2: Do you live in that country?
0: Well, of course not. They live here, but they're the ambassador there.
2: Oh.
0: Paul, what do you think the question is?
3: To what?
0: If you're an ambassador to a foreign country,
3: yes.
0: What question do you have for that ambassador? This is a question I've always had for the ambassador. Any ambassador to any country.
3: Why'd you pick that country?
0: Well, they didn't. They were appointed to it. Sam, anything?
2: Do you speak that language?
0: Boom. That's the question. I want to know.
2: Nice.
0: You go to Denmark, you have to speak Danish. I don't know.
3: Oh, see, my next question probably would have been, do you get paid in that country's money or do you get paid in U.S. dollars?
0: Good question. The answer is going to be U.S. dollars if you work for the U.S. government, but it's also a good question. This is an important website if you're on Medicare. 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
16: 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I was type 2 diabetic and I was severely overweight. I got to do something because what I was doing wasn't working. 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
0: I like social media. It's a great tool, but social media bothers me sometimes too. Some guy named Troy says, you should reach out to Cornyn. He used to come on your old radio show.
2: What?
0: You know what I mean?
2: We had him on like 2 weeks ago.
0: I don't even know if it was that long ago. Then we had him on about a month before then.
2: Yeah.
0: What is my old radio show?
2: I have no idea.
0: It's been the same show for like 19 years. What are they talking about? I don't get it. I try to get it. I try to understand it, but I can't. Troy, thanks for listening to the old radio show.
3: Because he's thinking that you're just a podcast. Remember her? Like whoever it was a while back.
0: A podcaster.
3: You're a podcaster.
0: Yeah, you stupid podcaster. All right, let me go to the phone lines. John is in Texas. John, what's on your mind? Hi.
17: Hey, I just want to say thank you to Sam. And I really have enjoyed the new program with Polo. Really interjecting some more insight and different ideas. I really appreciate it because usually he just says, I don't know, or I don't care. And I'm just so glad that he's interjecting a little more information.
0: Polo for years, course, John, Polo for years, Polo, he would only say, sure. I'd say, Polo, do you want to do that? Sure. Polo, you want to play that song? Sure. Polo coming back for break? Sure. You're right. I mean, now he's like all about, let's get in there. He's talking about Bette Midler and stuff.
3: You bet.
17: Oh, yeah, that's outstanding. And I do really appreciate the heck out of your show.
0: Thank you.
17: And I'm glad I stumbled upon it on this station. I kind of missed you for a while, so I'm just thrilled to hear you. And I really appreciate the information you give, and I the due diligence to find out the bottom line. You're just not speaking out of your left side like a politician. You do due diligence to find out the total information, and that's awesome, buddy. I tell you, I can thank you enough for that.
0: John, I'm glad that you found us on 550. Yep, we're on a different number for a number of years. It's the same show, but we're on a better station on KTSA 550 here in San Antonio. We love hearing. It's funny. Somebody said that Cornyn would come on my old show. This guy really likes the new show. And then he said I was talking out on my left side when he should have said my back side. And then he said or duty. And then Polo started laughing because that's who what Polo's all about.
3: I thought he was going to say you're talking out of your and then the left side. I was like, oh, man, I thought he was. I had my finger on the dumb button just in case. I was like,
0: you can say backside. You can say that.
2: Yeah, it's the funny part.
3: Yes, but I was thinking he was going to say something else. So I was
0: my due diligence or my duty or whatever it was.
3: Yes.
0: It was all there.
3: It was. And that was it. Polo was done.
0: He loves you interjecting by laughing at everything. But listen, I'm glad you found us, John. I think a lot of people in the area found us. They know where we are now. We have to keep on getting the word out. Austin, Scott, what's on your mind? Hi.
18: Joe, I don't know if you were aware of this, but Elizabeth Warren, our fine senator from Oklahoma, who's here in Massachusetts, single-handedly was involved in the destruction of Spirit Airlines. So I wanted to let you know, on top of her Native American name of Liawatha or Chief Sitting Bull, her new Native American name is Spirit Gone.
0: Wow, no spirit. Now, she was involved in that she didn't want the merger to happen because she thought it would be too big and it was causing all sorts of mayhem. And then when it went under, she acted like Trump somehow made it go under, right?
18: Of course, that's the way it goes because that's how the Democrats are. Elizabeth Warren, she teaches one class at Harvard, got paid $350,000, but she's against the one percenters and those who would take all the money from the other fare-thee-well deplorables that we are. It's just disgusting.
0: It is disgusting. Scott, I hope that the good folks in Massachusetts who I really have learned to love, I hope you guys have a better future with somebody better for the United States Senate. Both your senators suck. And then, the representatives, Ayanna Pressley, just like a couple of days ago, was complaining about white supremacy again. These are people looking for racism where it doesn't exist. There is not enough racism to go around for the need that the left has for it. And Elizabeth Warren is one of the worst that I can ever even imagine in the United States Senate, because she will lie to your face, as she's worth millions of dollars. as she makes all these decisions that better her, as she lied about her heritage for all these years. She wants us to believe that somehow she's on the right side of things. And you're right. She's out of both sides of her mouth. On one side, oh, you can't have the merger. On the other side, Trump just made an entire airline fail. Make up your mind. I hope the people of Massachusetts have a better future when it comes to representation. I mean that. We come back. Former ambassador to Denmark. She's pretty cool. Keep it here.
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20: Heavy traffic, 94 westbound, Highway 35 to St. Croix Trail, 494 westbound, 12th Avenue to Nicollet Avenue, 494 northbound, officially interchange disabled vehicle right shoulder, 694 eastbound, stop and go.
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1: Governor's election, but the ballot counting continues 3 days after the primary. Republican candidate Steve Hilton.
4: We have become a national and an international laughingstock.
1: He's been locked in a tight race with Democrat candidates Javier Becerra and Tom Steyer. Becerra is projected to move into the general election. President Trump continues to insist Iran will open the Strait of Hormuz and abandon its nuclear ambitions. He says it will be resolved through a peace deal or military action.
5: We're at a point we're going to come out of Iran very quickly, and it's going to be very strong one way or the other.
1: The president speaking during an agriculture roundtable in Chippewa Falls, Wisconsin today. 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

0: question I've always had is, why do we support NATO as much as we do when they don't really seem to offer much? That's my opinion. But to get some answers, I want to go to Ambassador Carla Sand. She's the former ambassador to Denmark from the U.S. Ambassador, good to see you. How are you?
1: Hey, I'm great, Joe. It's great to join you today.
0: It's such a pleasure to have you. So, I mean, President Trump came in and asked the same question that I'm asking. Why is it that we show support, we will absolutely defend the NATO countries, yet they don't think they have to donate much? And he said, you know what, step up your game. 1% isn't enough. 2% isn't enough. Give us 5%. And there, a lot of them are balking. Why is that?
1: Yeah, especially Spain.
0: Yeah.
1: Well, you know, it's because they want to spend their taxpayer dollars on benefits to the taxpayers, like free college, free health care, free child care. And American taxpayers, they don't get that. We have to pay for our defense and we have to pay for everything else. And so when I was the U.S. ambassador to the Kingdom of Denmark, I used to say two things to them. One was, why should the people, the taxpayers of the United States, care more about your security than you do? Because we're paying more for your security than you are, and that's outrageous. The second thing I would say, if you want to be a member of a club, you have to pay the dues.
0: Yeah.
1: Like, there's no free club. And so if you're going to be part of NATO, you have to pay the cost. And these countries that are, even when they're moving toward, you know, toward 3% or a little over 2 now, some in Eastern Europe are doing a lot better. But even when they're making progress, if you look at their NATO report card, and every country gets one, most of them are not able to deliver what NATO is asking for. Because it's about, you know, these rich countries, they have to attract young, mostly men, to join the military and then to train and then to continue to train. Like, you see our military is constantly recruiting. Recruitment's up at an all-time high under President Trump and Secretary Hegseth. But a lot of these countries, they have denigrated the military over the decades. They've said negative things. They say we're a socialist country and we're, you know, we're part of the EU. Well, who's going to fight for the EU? Nobody.
0: Right.
1: People want to fight for their kith and kin, for their nation and their flag. And so that's why, another reason why national sovereignty is so important.
0: Chair Foreign Policy Initiative and Senior Fellow for Energy Policy at AmericaFirstPolicy.com. It is Ambassador Carla Sands. Let me ask you a dumb question. I've always wondered this. When you get
1: there
0: the
1: are
0: job,
1: no dumb questions.
0: No, this one's kind of dumb. I think that you'll agree with me. So when you get the job to be an ambassador to a foreign country, do you have to speak the language of that country? Do you speak Danish or whatever it is that they speak in Denmark?
1: Well, when you're a presidentially appointed political ambassador, most people don't. Now, my girlfriend that went to France as the U.S. ambassador to France actually went to the Sorbonne and she spoke French, and that's really nice. But a lot of U.S. ambassadors that go to France don't speak French. So it's not a requirement. But if you're a foreign service ambassador, you have gone to language school, you know the language of the country that you're going to serve in.
0: Ambassador Carla Sand. So great question that you asked the Kingdom of Denmark when you got there. You know, why should the taxpayers of the United States of America pay for your security when you're not very serious about it? You know, and you're spending all of your money doing everything else. Did you get an answer? Did they ever give you the why?
1: So they were very angry with me for questioning them. And when they plussed it up a little bit, when I got there, I think they were at like 1.3% of their GDP, supposed to be at 1.5 by like a few years after I left. And they told me, we're not going to get there. And I said, well, you have to, and you need to buy more equipment. You need to recruit more young men. You need to train them more. And you know, they were very unhappy with me because all they want is to be stroked and said, you're so wonderful. We love you.
0: Right.
1: We'll take care of you. And that's not fair to the American people. These are rich European countries. And Joe, while it's okay, right after World War II, when these countries were desperately broken, that we would help them, help rebuild them, help them with their defense, that was okay. But, you know, World War II was a long time ago.
0: Yeah.
1: And they're now very rich and they brag about their socialism. But meanwhile, we're paying the freight. And so it's not fair. I do think they're going to do better because President Trump's been really clear. And I think this is going to end up being a bipartisan issue. Because don't forget, President Obama is the one in 2014 at the Wales Summit that said, you need to go to 2% by 2024.
0: And I mean, 2% still seems like nothing, but let's say that we accept the 2%. I would like to
1: do more. No, we can't, Joe. We can't, because that was the peace dividend after the Cold War and the fall of the USSR, the Soviet Union. Now we have a whole different range of challenges. They've got Russia. They've got the Ukraine war. They have to go to 5% and maybe even more. Let's not forget what we were all paying during the Cold War. It was a lot.
0: No, I want them to go to 5%. Don't misunderstand. But let's say it stays at 2. It's not going to. I agree with you. I want it to be 20 if they can. But let's say it stays at 2. How dare they tell President Trump we're not going to help with minesweeper ships? How dare they say we're not going to support what it is that you're trying to do to make the Middle East safe? You know what I mean? You've been paying 1 point something percent. You might get to 2. We want 5 or 10. But let's say you stay at whatever level you're at. How dare you look at the country that keeps you safe and protects you at any whim? If somebody even looked at you funny, we would be there. You know what I mean? How dare they?
1: You are 100% right. It is so outrageous. And that's why President Trump is so upset. He made it crystal clear to them in his first term. And then we had Russia invade Ukraine because of Joe Biden's weakness. But here these countries are not letting us fly over their airspace, saying we can't use our own air bases and not using their minesweepers and helping to open that strait when they need it a lot more than we do. It is outrageous, Joe.
0: And then Keir Starmer got together with Macron. You have to say it like that, Macron. When they got together, they're like, no, everything's good. We're going to go. Now we're going to start sending some of our capabilities to the Middle East once they thought it was over. And they thought that we were just going to allow them to do that. So what sort of reaction does the president have? Well, I know his reaction. It's been they've got to do more and they suck and I'm mad at them. But is he going to start pulling some troops out of Europe? Is he going to say, listen, you're not going to get the safety and security if you can't even back us up on trying to get rid of the large terrorist, you know, funder on earth? Is he going to do that, or is he just threatening to do that?
1: Right, and a threat to the world, right? Especially as they work to develop nuclear weapons, which they are determined. This is a suicidal revolutionary group. They are crazy, and that's what President says. They can't be allowed to do this, and he's the right. He's the only president that stepped up, even though everyone said that they couldn't. So I really credit President Trump. But yes, they cannot have it, and our allies need to help us. NATO is the most powerful defense alliance in the history of the world. It is important, but it can't just be us contributing. Canada needs to do more. Europe. When I was the ambassador to Denmark, I said to some colleagues, I said, we need to move some troops from Germany and we need to send them to Poland, because we could already see Germany was not stepping up the way they needed to. And Poland was like, I'm here. Take me. You know, they were investing. They were recruiting. They have a very tough neighbor in Russia, and they are aware of it. All the Baltic states like Estonia, they're very aware and they work hard on their security. But Germany, the engine of Europe, should be doing so much more. And now they're saying that they will. But we need to keep encouraging them and keep the pressure on. Otherwise, they're going to back off on some of these commitments, especially after President Trump's term is over. And they will try to put some of that money back into social welfare programs, because some elected officials in some countries.
0: That's right. Former ambassador to the from the U.S. to Denmark, it is Carla Sands. I appreciate the time and the access. When we talk about what's going on in that part of the world, I just don't feel like NATO or the European Union or anybody in that area has done anywhere near as much as they should to try to stop this war in Ukraine. The Russia-Ukraine war was funded by us on the Ukraine side to the tune of $200 to $300 billion, and Europe sort of sat by and went, hey, look at that. Are they doing enough, in your opinion, Carla? Can they step up more to put pressure on Russia? They're still buying oil from Russia to heat their, you know, their ovens and to have heat in the wintertime. Are they doing enough?
1: Well, they're coming along on the Russia energy. There's no question. And actually, I think Ukraine is turning the tide here and maybe making some progress. You know, they have these cheap, revolutionary, cheap drones that they've created out of necessity. And they're doing pretty well. And I think they are beginning to take some territory back from Russia. That's unbelievable. And yes, we are letting the NATO allies in Europe buy equipment from us, but that's expensive equipment. And so our European allies, as they fund Ukraine, and they're welcome to, I think that's what they should do. Ukraine's part of Europe. So yes, they should fund that, their backyard.
0: Right.
1: It's China that they need to put pressure on to end this war. Because if China cuts off Russia, Russia can no longer prosecute this war against Ukraine. So China holds the key. And that's one of the reasons why President Trump went down to Venezuela and took care of business, got about 4% of the energy that China buys.
0: Right.
1: He's now gone to Iran and he's cordoned off maybe 17% of the energy that China buys. They buy about 90% of Iranian energy. And so he's kind of putting some pressure, economic and diplomatic pressure on China to end the Iran war, because China doesn't want to. They like us to be in conflicts and be distracted from what they're doing. But Iran would stop if China tells them to. And China does eventually need that energy. There's no question. They've already signed the agreements for that energy and they want it. But they'd rather us be embroiled in this conflict for the time being. So President Trump is so strategic in reordering the world order and making it safe for all of us, and also making us more prosperous.
0: Well, he's been masterful in this entire thing. When you cut off the oil to China, China's economy is hurting badly. Well, Iran, I think they've got 70 or 80% inflation right now because of the moves that President Trump has made. It's all very, very smart what he's doing. It bothers me that the EU and NATO hasn't stepped up like they should, and hopefully they're going to start to get the message as he keeps the pressure on them. Before I let you go, because I know you're short on time, and I appreciate you doing this. I hope that we can do it again. I've got to ask you about Greenland. Those who watch my show and listen to my show and watch my socials, they still don't understand that if we don't get some sort of a semblance of a presence, a big presence, if not ownership of Greenland, China and Russia are just waiting there with bated breath, aren't they?
1: Well, I think that because of the location of Greenland and how it really controls access to that GIUK gap, and that's Greenland, Iceland, and the UK, the giant North Atlantic. Don't forget, NATO's named after that. The United States doesn't control it, I think eventually China will, because Greenland will go independent. And the EU makes a lot of noise, oh, we're going to secure Greenland. They can't secure their own countries.
0: It's that's a true.
1: Right. They could secure Greenland. It's nonsense. They should take care of their own territories. Article 3 of the NATO Charter requires it, even though most of them can't. So they need to stick to their own knitting, and we can take care of Greenland. But Denmark has to be willing to cut the deal with us. Greenlanders want independence. They want to be prosperous, and they want to be secure. The United States can offer all those things. Denmark never can, because they can't afford it, and they're really not interested. It's kind of like a welfare state. They send a little bit of welfare that just kind of keeps them bumping along, but it's not enough money to develop Greenland so that Greenland can prosper. And Greenland is richer than Norway. Greenland has 2 to 3 times as much gas and oil as Norway does. Greenland can be the richest country in the world.
0: Well, the problem is the natives of Greenland don't really like Denmark, right? I mean, I've looked into this a little bit, and I think that they would be satisfied, the people who are native to that country, if they were part of the United States. So is Denmark just trying to hold on because they want to just claim ownership? Have I got that wrong? Don't the natives have a problem with Denmark and how they've done things?
1: Well, yeah, they do hang on to it because they want to be a big player, and otherwise they're just a small country with the Faroe Islands, the little chain of islands up by the Shetland Islands of Scotland. So yeah, Denmark just wants to hang on to them for the prestige, but Greenland would do very well working with the United States, and it would be a process time for the Greenlanders. And you're right, they do resent the Danes because they oppressed them and did all kinds of really awful things to them. Even in the 20th century and early 21st century, they've been doing stuff, taking their children, making the women infertile, things like that. It's a shame. But there are about 10,000 of the people in Greenland are also Danes. Danes, and there's a few Faroese up there, a few Chinese, and some American missionaries. They would do very well working with the United States. And I hope that they choose to. And I think that they could enter something that gives them independence, like a COFA, a free association agreement, that allows us to defend them and develop that country. And they can stay friends with the Danes. The Danes are beautiful people, but the Danes are never going to be able to defend or develop Greenland, even with their EU buddies.
0: It's Ambassador Carlos Sands. I appreciate the time. Go to AmericaFirstPolicy.com. Hopefully we can do this again. I really appreciate the time today.
1: Great to be with you.
0: All right. You take care. We're back after this with the Joe Pag Show. Stay here.
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0: Right, glad to have you. I really appreciate the former ambassador coming on. We do hope to have her on again. Lots of great knowledge about NATO, about Europe, about the Nordic countries, Denmark, and Greenland, that whole thing. How's that going to work out? If you look at a map, if you look at a globe, or just ask, you know, ChatGPT or somebody to show you, you know, where Greenland is, you can see the access that China would have. You see the access that Russia would have. You see the access that we would have, and why it's so important that we're the ones that have at least strategic control of that area. Because the Chinese subs and other, you know, machinery have been sniffing around there for a long time. So go and check it out and see exactly what the president was talking about. Now, we have not heard about Greenland for a while, but I think it's still in play. So we'll see. Let me tell you about the UFO stuff. This out today from News Nation. Pentagon releases new batch of UFO files. Steph Whiteside wrote this, for goodness sakes, from today. The Pentagon has released more UFO files following an initial drop that included never-before-seen documents related to incidents already public. The second drop includes over 40 videos requested by lawmakers, along with a few files and some audio from NASA missions. The files are being released on a rolling basis at war.gov/UFO, following President Donald Trump's promise to declassify certain government files, including those related to UAPs. That's UFOs. The first batch of files included photos and reports dating back decades, along with archival photos, military video, and documents related to NASA's Apollo 12, Apollo 17, and Gemini 7 missions, during which astronauts reported strange sightings. The files include written statements about an unidentified object incident report by the Department of Energy, a first-hand witness account from a U.S. intelligence official, and a CIA information report about a sighting in the Soviet Union in 1973. Another file contains 116 pages of documentation from the Armed Forces Special Weapons Program and the U.S. Air Force relating to a series of sightings and investigations in Sandia, New Mexico, from 1948 to 1950. The AFSWP, he said, is the direct post-war World War II successor to the Manhattan Project. And there's a lot of stuff out there. We've talked about this a lot. I mean, not where we've gotten in depth and did conspiracies and stuff like that. We've talked about it a lot on this show. I feel, my personal opinion my entire life has been, that it would be unbelievably arrogant for us to think we're the only thing. It just would. It seems to me that would just be really arrogant, that there's no other life at all anywhere else in the vastness of space. And at the end of the day, we're finding out more and more that that's exactly right. Whether it's an organism that's found on some other planet or some other area and that it's alive somehow, or it's actual moving vehicles from something that would be a very distant, you know, civilization. To imagine that we're it just sounds so dumb to me, because how do we end up, you know, being this advanced? How did we end up being here? I think that God has a sense of humor. And I don't think that it's anti-God and only pro-science to say that there's other civilization, other life forms. We have no idea the vastness of what the Creator could have created. So I hope that they keep on releasing this stuff. I hope that we keep on getting the information that we want. And I'm sure that we can handle it as Americans. That is Sam. That is Polo. I am Joe. Have a great weekend. Talk soon. Thanks for listening.
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16: Positioned himself as an experienced choice to lead the state as votes continue to be tallied.
17: We're told that LA County has about 680,000 ballots remain to be counted. Both mailed in and dropped off ballots come here. Any ballot postmarked by Election Day last Tuesday must be counted. The process, we're told, takes so long in part because each ballot must have its signature verified. And if there's an issue, there's a 10-day period to have it cured. Now, the most recent mail-in ballots that were processed are favoring Democrats, as many analysts suggested they would. Also, a short while ago, an assistant United States attorney arrived on scene to observe the process and ask questions. Also with him, a person who says they work for the California Attorney General's office.
16: Fox's Matt Finn in Los Angeles. We're still awaiting official results in the Los Angeles mayor's race. Democrat incumbent Karen Bass appears to be in the lead. The U.S. military says it shot down 4 Iranian drones that were launched toward the Strait of Hormuz, then struck some of Iran's coastal surveillance radar sites. President Trump now at his home in New Jersey. Earlier, he was in Wisconsin holding a roundtable discussion with farmers.
18: We're with you 1,000%, or I wouldn't be here. With you, like you wouldn't believe, and you're going to see some very good things happen over the next 90-day period.
16: The president also talked about higher gas and fertilizer prices, saying he thought the prices would go much higher than they did, and saying prices would go down once the country's conflict with Iran ends. The president also expressing support for Congressman Derek Van Orden, who's running for re-election. A federal judge has sided with 20 Democratic-led states, halting an effort by the Trump administration to force states to comply with several restrictions to get billions of dollars from the federal food aid program known as SNAP. 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
19: A Minnesota woman who was denied surgery while in ICE custody has been released. Representative Angie Craig and Senator Tina Smith say Andrea Pedro Francisco was released from custody in El Paso, Texas. The Burnsville woman was on her way to work February 5th when she was detained and sent to El Paso. She was scheduled for surgery for an ovarian cyst on February 11th, but federal officials denied her release. George Floyd's girlfriend is calling on the Minnesota GOP to condemn the moment of silence for Derek Chauvin at the state GOP convention. During a press conference yesterday, Courtney Ross denounced the action last weekend. Hennepin County paramedics are calling for new leadership. This comes after paramedics overwhelmingly gave a no-confidence vote for their current department chief over staffing issues. Union leaders say more than 70% of its members voted. I'm Dave Bohl.
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27: 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I'm meteorologist Mace Michaels on Twin Cities News Talk, AM 1130. 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
29: On a Friday, it is a Friday. I have needed it, and so have you. The week is mercifully over, and we have so much we're going to get to tonight, and we're going to have a good time while we do it. Of course, it's Ask Dr. Jesse Friday. I'll touch just a little bit, just briefly, on this Graham Plattner scandal stuff here in the opening of the show. We're diving right into the questions. Everyone has questions about Chinese farmland. The black population, some guy asked. Blackstone recipes. Why doesn't Trump just turn Netanyahu loose on Iran? All that, so much more on the world famous Jesse Kelly Show on a Friday. So let me go ahead and give the game away a little bit when it comes to Maine in the Senate race. The Democrat guy is Graham Plattner. I know by now you've seen, you've at least heard me talk about the laundry list of scandals this guy seems to have gotten himself into. It's honestly, there's everything from abuse to running around on the old lady to I mentioned Nazi tattoo third, a Nazi tattoo, one that he clearly knew was a Nazi tattoo.
30: Now, again, this is a text that got sent, so like we can place the time, right? This is in August. How does she know it's a Nazi tattoo in August of last year and you don't know it's a Nazi tattoo in August of last year?
31: Well, she certainly didn't send that text to me. So whoever she sent it to and was talking.
29: Okay, it's bad. Let me go ahead and give this away for you. It's going to keep getting worse for Graham Plattner. Now, let me explain why, because

0: understanding our own strength.
1: Yeah, you get the idea. They were taking it to the streets back then, too. All right. Fast forward. Like I said, the Nazis just did it smarter and more vicious, frankly, than the other groups out there. They were just more willing to hurt people, of course, more willing to do dirty tricks, whatever. Okay. Now, the Nazi movement itself, I don't exactly have to tell you. Breaking news, is it obviously a deeply, deeply evil, evil ideology. It just is. And you know it, the racial superiority thing, it's an ideology that is extremely sick, extremely evil. But so is communism. Now, let's just focus on these two groups for a moment. What kind of person joins a movement like that? Are you going to have some relatively normal people joining these movements? Yeah, on occasion, sure. You know, there'll be Bob the accountant. Maybe he's just bored. Maybe his wife left him. Maybe whatever. And okay, I'll go down to a Nazi meeting. I'll go down to a communist meeting. So it does happen. But in general, what kinds of people join these movements? Sick, degenerate freaks. Deranged people, violent people, mentally ill people, sick, degenerate freaks are the ones who join these kinds of movements. All right. The Nazis end up winning. As I said, there were all kinds of communists still in Germany. Communists who didn't feel like getting beaten up and shot in the head by the Nazis. So they just came out and said, oh, we're Nazis now. Lots of them. So many of them, the Nazis came up with an actual term for them. Beefsteak Nazis, you know, brown and red, beefsteak Nazis. They knew they were still commies at heart, but they knew they had to pretend to be Nazis in order to be with the in crowd. That's the little historical part of it. Now let's go to Graham Plattner and why it's going to keep getting worse and worse for this Democrat candidate and why this is going to be a problem going forward for the Democrat Party. Graham Plattner is obviously a pretty messed up dude. The reports out of him grabbing his girlfriend and pinning her arm behind her back. I mean, this is obviously a bad dude. He's a bad dude. All right. But he got the nomination. How? He was the most communist candidate in the race. He was the most commie candidate. And for the Democrat voter, that's what they want. The most commie candidate. Okay. What kind of people are you going to get if that's your selection process? Don't think today's modern communist movement is any different than it ever was. In the Soviet Union, they were a bunch of degenerates and freaks. In Germany, degenerates and freaks. Cambodia, degenerates and freaks. On and on and on down the line. It's a disgusting religion of the malcontent, and you attract terrible, terrible people to it. So if the Democrat primary voter is going to go out and select the most communist candidate in every race whenever they have a chance to do so, Democrat scandals are going to just simply become the norm. You're going to get, Graham Plattner is one of many who will come in the future as the Democrat Party continues to go further and further left. And of course, yeah, these people, you know, who are still trying to back him and come up with every excuse. This is Gretchen Carlson.
2: You know, we have seen some Democrats come forward to say that maybe, you know, Graham Plattner has to reexamine his behavior, and they're at least calling it out. I would like to see the same thing coming from Republicans with regard to Donald Trump. But overall, I think both parties need to be honest and take accountability. When you have a bad actor inside of a party, you have to call it out.
1: That's called changing the subject. And Sonny Huston, she obviously is a huge, huge fan, of Graham Plattner. This was Sonny Huston when it came to Trump.
3: Yet 50% of America saw all of that and looked the other way and said, I'm going to vote for him anyway. And that is really disheartening, because for me, that means that you are selfish. That tells me that they will look the other way to that kind of behavior. And that, I think, is despicable. It is un-American.
1: And now you look at her backing Graham Plattner and you're tempted to say, but she's a hypocrite. Not the way she sees it. for Sonny Hostin and for all communists.

0: Yes, remember, all the rules, they're only for you. The laws, that's for you. Standards, that's for you. For soldiers of the communist revolution, there are no rules. That's how they operate. We'll move on. So yes, Graham Plattner is a beefsteak Nazi in every sense of the word. Now, let me tell you something about being a business owner. 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
1: He doesn't care if you believe him, but he's right. Jesse Kelly.
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4: Political question or anything else until I address what happened last night with Jewish producer Chris. I was not, full disclosure, I was not involved. This was just a text conversation between Chris and Corey, but I got here this morning. I had to see it, so now you got to see it. Do you know what Chris did for dinner last night? Chris took a can of sardines. He removed the sardines from the can, put it on a plate. He then microwaved the sardines on a plate. Then he took the microwaved sardines and put them on what looked like, I'm assuming, just bread with mayonnaise and lettuce. Did I get that right, Chris? No. Yeah, I was wrong about the lettuce. Pickles and mayonnaise on the microwaved sardines. On my life, that's a true story. You are a foul human being, Chris. You are disgusting. I'm with Nancy.
14: Last time I asked you about January 6th, why you turned the National Guard away on January 6th, you told me to shut up and that I was repeating Republican talking.
15: I'm going to shut up again because you're speaking lies.
4: Same thing happened to me this morning when I found out about the sandwich. I looked right at Chris and I was like, you're a but I held back. It's like Grandma Vodka did. Hey, Jesse, what's the deal with Trump allowing China to buy up our farmland? My mom's upset about it, and I always know an answer to back Trump up, but I'm stumped on this one because their land value would go down. We don't want it to go to the Chinese regardless. Thanks. You're the best. All right. So Trump, he recently, and he's done this before, but he recently, and Chris, you can find this if you can. If not, it's no big deal. He came out in an interview and he was defending allowing 600,000 Chinese university students to come into the country. If memory serves me, and it's fine if you don't find it, Chris. If memory serves me, he said something about the lines of like, well, you want other cultures to come here. All right. So let's talk about the reality, a reality that Trump knows. Every Chinese citizen works for the Chinese Communist Party, whether they want to or not. There aren't private businesses there. You'll see people say this Chinese company associated with the CCP. They're all associated with the CCP. Or I guess to clarify, they can be at a moment's notice. If I'm selling wontons down on the street corner, I may never have, what, Chris? Those are Chinese, aren't they? Are they not? Anyway, if I'm selling wontons on the street corner and I've never heard from the CCP, I'm just a Chinese dude selling wontons, the CCP can still show up at any moment and they will control wontons. I have to do whatever they say.
0: that applies to Chinese students. You will agree to work for the CCP if you come over here. It's 600,000 Chinese spies. Trump gave this answer and made a bunch of people mad.
16: You said as many as 600,000 Chinese students could come to the United States. Why, sir, is that a pro-MAGA position when many American kids want to go to school and there are places not for them and these universities are getting rich off Chinese money?
17: Sure. Never said about China, but we do have a lot of people coming in from China. We always have China and other countries. We also have a massive system of colleges and universities. And if we were to cut that in half, which perhaps makes some people happy, you would have half the colleges in the United States go out of business.
16: So what?
17: Well, I think that's a big deal.
16: Are they fans?
17: You would have the
16: United States.
17: Yeah, but you would have, as you know, historically black colleges and universities would all be out of business. You would have a system of colleges and universities.
16: So we're dependent on China to keep our university
17: China,
16: system
17: but,
16: going?
17: But I think it's good to have, I actually think it's good to have outside countries. And don't forget, MAGA was my idea. MAGA was nobody else's idea. I know what MAGA wants better than anybody else. And MAGA wants to see our country thrive.
0: All right. For you, somebody who's on the right, an anti-communist like you, it's hard to find a worse answer for him to give. Right? When you hear, oh, a bunch of commie universities are going to close their doors, you probably are thinking to yourself, that's wonderful. Yeah, can we do that? But I need to explain a couple things, and maybe it'll make you feel better. Maybe it'll make you feel worse. The first of these two things here. The first one is Trump has been amazing for the anti-communist movement in a variety of ways. The actions he's taken on immigration alone in his second term has really started us on a very, very good path in a variety of ways in this country. He's been outstanding for the anti-communist movement, getting it rolling. Donald Trump is not as right-wing as you are. He has never been. On a lot of our issues, he moves the ball forward, and he's been excellent at that. And I'm not insulting him. I'm simply explaining he becomes a symbol for so many people of all things right wing. He's our right wing leader, right wing this, right wing that. You are far to the right of Donald Trump on many, many issues. He's a very traditional, normal guy who's bringing some common sense on a lot of things. Pause on that. I'll explain these two things in just a moment. Hopefully it'll help you understand Trump's moves on things like Chinese farmland and Chinese students. Are you looking for a new employee? Do you want a new employee? 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
18: iHeartRadio weather, mostly cloudy tonight, maybe a shower or thunderstorm, and a low in the mid-60s. For tomorrow, sunshine and warm. Highs all the way up into the upper 80s. Dry and warm Sunday with some storms possible late. I'm meteorologist Mace Michaels on Twin Cities News Talk, AM 1130. Right now it's 76.
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29: A battle for California governor. Fox's Kristen Goodwin reports.
30: Democrat Javier Becerra claiming one of two spots on the November ballot in the race to succeed California Governor Gavin Newsom, who is term limited, while President Trump backed conservative commentator Steve Hilton and billionaire Democrat Tom Steyer continue to battle for the other spot.
29: President Trump praises the Make Jobs report when holding an agricultural roundtable in Wisconsin today, but farmers are getting hit hard by prices that have risen since the Iran war.
31: Farming is a huge part of the economy here, and farmers have been some of the hardest hit by the rising cost from the Iran war. The chemical fertilizer that they were paying $400, $800 a ton for last year now costs up to $1,000, according to the American Farm Bureau.
29: That's Fox's Garrett Tenney. A bloodbath on Wall Street. The NASDAQ lost more than 1,100 points. The Dow was down 695. 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
3: 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Back to answering this question. The guy asked, hey, Trump's allowing China to continue to buy up farmland. What's the deal? My mom's mad about it. All right, so I'm explaining. There are two things that you need to get. I already mentioned that Trump is to the left of you on a variety of things. He's become this right-wing symbol, and he's been great for the right-wing movement, but he's still personally to the left of you. Trump is a very, for one, he's 80 or close to it. What is he, close to 80, Chris? 79? He's 79. Now, that's not an insult. I hope to live to 79 one day. That's a good thing. I hope you're 79. But that means he's lived his entire life as mostly a normal country, in mostly a normal country. And that's just what he wants. Normal as in this. Hey, everybody should go to college. That kind of older way of thinking that was the way of thinking for a long time. Other times he's made you mad are generally for this exact same reason. He doesn't want to go as far as you want to go to put things right. Remember when the FBI was building a new building after abusing your rights for years and years and years? You wanted the FBI to be defunded and close down the building and every agent fired. And Donald Trump is loudly screaming on social media that they need a brand new expensive facility. And everyone said, what? The FBI went after you. Trump is a normal, traditional, older American who does not see the need for extreme solutions the way you see the need for extreme solutions. When it comes to the prospect of closing down half the universities in this country, Trump finds that horrifying. Me, I find that a good start. Trump finds that horrifying. There's that one point. The second point is this, and I brought this up last night. It's really the same talk. It's along the same lines we were having about the H-1B visa thing, where all these companies, you wake up one morning, they laid off 5,000 Americans and brought in 2,000 people from China. They laid off 3,000 Americans and brought in 4,000 people from India. On and on and on and on and on it goes. And I mentioned that because it's been going on like this for decades and decades in the United States of America, what's happened is our entire system has grown used to this. You need somebody? Go grab a Chinese guy. Need somebody? Go grab an Indian girl. Need some? It's just how the system has operated for a very long time. It is, I want you to think about it like a drug, because that's what it is. You ever known anybody who struggled with drugs? Maybe you yourself have struggled with drugs. Keep struggling, by the way. Get clean. You'll do it. You ever known somebody who has drugs, or I guess alcohol would probably apply to this thing as well? After a long enough period of time, that's just how they operate. They operate doing drugs. It becomes part of their day. It becomes woven into their existence. Wake up in the morning, smoke some weed, head to work, take a lunch break, smoke some more weed, get home from work, smoke some more weed. It just becomes, and you hear them, I'm not even being insulting, you hear them, it's very clearly just part of their day. It's like brushing your teeth. It's part of their day. Now, you make something part of your day for 10 years, it becomes really part of you, and it becomes difficult to stop. It becomes sometimes impossible for people to stop, and it can become dangerous for people to stop. You ever know somebody who's a bad alcoholic? I know this applies to druggies too, but a bad alcoholic, and they'll have to go to the hospital or go into rehab. They have to closely monitor their vitals and things because their body has grown so used to alcohol. Without it, they can have dangerous things happening inside of their body. That's the United States of America when it comes to a lot of foreign money. A lot of foreign money. Business owners, business leaders from other nations around the world, sometimes hostile nations, bring a lot of money here to buy things up. There's a lot of Chinese money flowing through the United States of America. A lot of it. Not just the university system. Real estate, I mean, you name it. There's a lot of Indian money flowing through the United States of America. It's the most populous country on the planet. There are tons and tons of Indians here. Tons and tons of investment from that here. You see what I mean? Now, you may want to wake up today and say, get all the Chinese out. All of them. And I'm with you. That's fine. That would come with some shocking withdrawal symptoms. And withdrawal symptoms that Trump, as the American president, probably doesn't want to weather because people in general will not understand. Look, we've had this talk when it comes to Iran. When it comes to economic issues, you know, are you paying your bills? Do you have a job? These kinds of things. People are not understanding. If that is bad in your life, you are going to hold people in charge to account for that. Or at least the normies will. You may be able to see around it, but most normies, they vote on whether or not they're paying the bills. One final thing. I said there were two things. I'll add an addendum to this at the end. We have a really terrible system in that we have to buy, or we have been buying for a long time, cheap Chinese goods. We sent all of our manufacturing to China. China wanted it. China now manufactures the goods for the world. We have this weird system where we're enemies, but we have to buy things from China, and China has to have us buy things from China. We are woven in that way. We should unweave that, I should note, but we are woven in that way. That limits how hostile Donald Trump can get with China. Trump is a China hawk. Trump has been speaking about the dangers of China for a long time. So don't doubt the fact that Trump is all about cracking down on China. The problem is you can only go so far. And when you're over there trying to do big trade deals with China, you know, we had this big Chinese visit just recently. When you're over there sitting down with Xi, and you're trying to work out a deal, well, China is a major player in that negotiation. They're not some tiny island where we can basically just order them around and do whatever we want. China is a major country with a major military, a nuclear power, a gigantic economy. This is a long way of saying China is going to get some things out of that deal, some things that you and I don't like. And very clearly, Xi made it as part of the deal. Hey, we're still going to keep sending students to spy in your universities. That's got to remain. Hey, we're going to keep buying up land in America. You can disagree with Trump allowing them to keep that in the deal. But no matter what, when you're doing a deal with a hostile foreign power like the Chinese, there are going to be things in the deal that are not good for the country and things you don't want. That's ugly and it's crappy, but it's also the reality of the way the world works. Does that make sense? Good. All right. The anti-weaponization fund. Someone has a question about that. Someone has a question about Blackstone grills. The black population. Trump just turning Netanyahu loose to take care of everything in Iran. Someone has a question about that. All that and so much more coming up tonight on the world famous Jesse Kelly Show. 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When you have to get a hold of somebody at customer service with your mobile provider, how do they sound? They sound like this?
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3: 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Hey, tiny-handed ninja. Just got myself a Blackstone. I enjoy cooking on it. What are some recommendations for recipes to cook on it besides the world-famous Jesse Kelly burgers? All right. I'll give you a little something. 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
0: On a wonderful, wonderful Friday, and a reminder.
1: In my mouth when I launched this campaign were that the real fight in this country is not left versus right, it's top versus bottom.
3: Amen.
0: Amen, bottom. Amen. Hey, tiny-handed ninja, got myself a Blackstone. I enjoy cooking on it. What are some recommendations? First, the basics, and maybe the, one of the greatest things you can do is breakfast on a Blackstone. At one point in time, I was making breakfast on the Blackstone. I had, I think, 10 slices of bacon laid out across the thing. I had eggs on there as well. I had pancakes in the corner as well. It is the breakfast-making machine, everything in one spot. That's one. Two, here's one of my favorite things to do with the Blackstone. You've got a meat counter in your grocery store, I'm assuming. Everybody does. Or you have a meat store where you go. Or maybe you have one of the meat delivery services. I really like those. But anyway, that's another story. Maybe you have something like that. You have access to meat. I know. I mean, you and James.
1: My mouth when I launched this campaign were that the real fight in this country is not left versus right. It's top versus bottom.
3: You're a meat lover, too. Go buy some meat. What kind? Well, that's the thing. I would go buy a few kinds. I would go buy some chicken. I'd go buy, look, it doesn't even have to be great cuts of meat for what I'm about to explain. Get some kind of affordable meat of some kind. Some beef, some chicken. If you're not a Jew like Chris, get some pork of some kind. Some bacon doesn't hurt. Some, something like that. All right. Now. You need seasonings of some kind. Doesn't matter. Doesn't have to be an expert at it. And you need onions. You need jalapenos if you're a man. And you need some butter. Now, this is the most obvious thing in the world, but I'm telling you, it's a blast and you will enjoy it. You need to get some tortillas. Here in Texas, I was about to tell you to buy something that you may not have access to. Here in Texas, they have something that's fairly unique, although I'm sure it exists in other states in the United States of America. You can buy tortillas that are half cooked. They're sold in a package, stacked up like normal tortillas, but they're not cooked all the way. This lets you take them right out of the package and throw it on the flat top, flip it real quick. You basically have a freshly cooked tortilla. You need to get some of those. Now you take all that meat. You take all those onions. Slice them up. Slice up the onions however small you like them. Slice up the jalapenos. And you just drop a big old vat of butter in the middle of that Blackstone and make sure it's buttered and start chucking crap in there. Just stacking it on there. Throw all the meat on there. Throw all the onions. Throw all the jalapenos. Make sure the heat isn't too high. And just start dicing and mixing and chopping and dicing and mixing and chopping. And no, there's no rush. Let it breathe. Let those jalapenos and onions and meat juices and everything else, let it all get to know each other. And then for the coup de grace, when you have your tortilla, you have your meaty onion peppery mixture, get yourself some kind of cheese and drop a big old thing, of shreddy cheddar or something like that on there. Mozzarella, I don't care what it is. Get it all cheesy and start scooping that into tortillas. I'm telling you right now, if it's cookout time, we got July 4th. Independence Day is coming up soon. You want to be the king of neighborhood Independence Day? Just sit over the Blackstone and start serving up tortillas stuffed full of cheesy, meaty goodness. You're going to be the belle of the ball. Jesse, can you please explain the anti-weaponization fund for the Justice Department? What it is, what it's about, what it means for the average American? All right, so let me make this the 30-second version because it doesn't matter. It doesn't matter because it's dead. This weaponization fund was really a way to try... Well, it was sold as a way, I'll put it that way. It was sold as a way to try and make whole the people who have been victims of government assault. Now, we had a lot of government overreach, government assault during the Biden administration, of course, because the country was run by communists. People, real people's lives were destroyed. I hope it didn't happen to you, but it happened to a lot of people. Lives destroyed. financially wiped out, job loss. The government took away people's freedom and did so in a completely unjust manner. Now, the thinking is we need something, some kind of fund to make these people whole. It's not going to pass. It's dead. And it's dead for a couple different reasons. The first reason is people I talk to who I trust, they didn't like how it was set up. Meaning they liked the idea of helping, of making people whole who were victims of the government, but the way it was set up looked like it was probably primed for corruption in the future. That's one aspect. The other aspect is this. Well, it happened last night, actually. Four Senate Republicans again unite with Democrats to block Trump's SAVE Act. Susan Collins, Lisa Murkowski, Mitch McConnell, and Tom Tillis. Well, those are the same people who are destroying the weaponization fund. Trump has hostile actors in the Senate with nothing left to lose. He doesn't have any way to persuade them. Mitch McConnell is old and powerful in failing health, and he's retiring. He's not running again. There's nothing Trump can hold over his head. Same thing with Tom Tillis. Tom Tillis is retiring. He very clearly is going to go for some sort of a left-wing job instead of a right-wing job on the way out the door. I mean, you can write that one down. It's a guarantee. That's the kind of thing he's going to go for. Maybe a media pundit, something like that. Tom Tillis doesn't need anything from Trump anymore. He has nothing left to lose. Lisa Murkowski in Alaska, she owes her entire political career to Mitch McConnell. He, for all intents and purposes, owns that woman because she would already have been out of the Senate if Mitch McConnell hadn't stepped in to save her. Lisa Murkowski hates Trump. There's that. Susan Collins, well, Susan Collins is who Susan Collins is. She's never going to step up and be that right-wing stalwart because she is a senator from a blue state, and so she has to be half a Democrat. I, again, excuse Susan Collins because I understand the demographics of Maine. I mean, even this guy has a shot to win.
10: Now, again, this is a text that got sent, so, like, we can place the time, right? This is in August. How does she know it's a Nazi tattoo in August of last year and you don't know it's a Nazi tattoo in August of last year?
11: Well, she certainly didn't send that text to me. So whoever she sent it to and was talking to, I can't say why, but I will say that I certainly didn't know. And the text messages she's sending to friends who may have recognized it, they didn't tell me that, so.
3: What? Who put this Nazi tattoo on my chest? All right, we still have a couple hours. Hang on.
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4: On the November ballot in the race to succeed, California Governor Gavin Newsom, who is term limited, while President Trump, backed conservative commentator Steve Hilton and billionaire Democrat Tom Steyer, continue to battle for the other spot. Becerra touted his over three decades in public office, including as former Health and Human Services Secretary and California Attorney General. Hilton and President Trump have slammed the length of time it takes for California to process votes as elections officials continue to count ballots. Becerra accusing the president of trying to undermine confidence in the state's elections.
20: Fox's Kristen Goodwin. We're also awaiting final results in the Los Angeles mayor's race, where incumbent Democrat Cameron Bass appears to be in the lead. U.S. Central Command says it shot down four Iranian drones launched toward the Strait of Hormuz, then hit some of Iran's surveillance radar sites, saying the drones posed an immediate threat to regional maritime traffic. President Trump earlier today again predicted U.S. victory over Iran.
21: You see the finish with a piece of paper, or finished a more difficult way, although you could say a much easier way.
20: The president with the comments during his stop in Wisconsin. Meanwhile, Kuwait's official news agency reporting its air defenses are intercepting missile and drone attacks. Two men shot at the Pennsylvania rally where President Trump was campaigning and was shot at, suing the federal government.
22: James Copenhaver and David Dutch have filed separate but similar lawsuits. They claim the Secret Service and Homeland Security were grossly negligent in their failure to secure the event site in Butler, in which Thomas Crooks was able to climb on a roof and have a clear shot at then-candidate Trump. Crooks grazed Trump's ear with a bullet. Former volunteer fire chief Corey Comparatore was shot and killed. Crooks was killed by a Secret Service sniper.
20: Fox's Tom Rigotti. 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
24: A Minnesota woman who was denied surgery while in ICE custody has been released. Representative Angie Craig and Senator Tina Smith say Andrea Pedro Francisco was released from custody in El Paso, Texas. The Burnsville woman was on her way to work February 5th when she was detained and sent to El Paso. She was scheduled for surgery for an ovarian cyst on February 11th, but federal officials denied her release. George Floyd's girlfriend is calling on the Minnesota GOP to condemn the moment of silence for Derek Chauvin at the state GOP convention. During a press conference yesterday, Courtney Ross denounced the action last weekend. Hennepin County paramedics are calling for new leadership. This comes after paramedics overwhelmingly gave a no-confidence vote for their current department chief over staffing issues. Union leaders say more than 70% of its members voted. I'm Dave Bohl.
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7: Dry and warm Sunday with some storms possible late. I'm meteorologist Mace Michaels on Twin Cities News Talk, AM 1130. Currently at 75 degrees.
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12: Is the Jesse Kelly Show. Another hour of the Jesse Kelly Show on a fantastic Friday. And Ask Dr. Jesse Friday. We have all kinds of stuff this hour. We're identical twins, immigration lawyers, some guys angry at the black population. What, Chris? Let's do this one. Jesse, why doesn't Trump turn Netanyahu and Israel loose on Iran to take the nuclear dust and to decimate their military with the support of the USA, but not our ground troops? All right. We get spoiled in the United States of America. We get spoiled because of naval and air superiority. If you just have one of those two things, naval superiority, air superiority, you really can become borderline untouchable when it comes to defense. When it comes to defense, you have this amazing Navy like we do. I'm sure America will be invaded one day, but it's going to be a long, long, long time before anybody can physically come here, because our Navy will blow you out of the water on your way across the seas. It's just a huge thing. Same thing with air power. We can have bombers take off from Iowa and fly to Iran, where they will drop a large bomb down a ventilation shaft that blows up an underground nuclear bunker? What? Yeah, we can do that. Our Navy, our Air Force, it feels like a superpower, doesn't it? And it is. That's the best way I can put it. It's a superpower. You can fly. You can see through walls. You have a superpower. But don't make the mistake so many superheroes make in movies, in thinking that you have every superpower and that your superpower means you can do whatever you want whenever you want.
3: You just want Trump to turn Netanyahu and Israel loose on Iran to take the nuclear dust. Israel has 8 million people. Total. Total. Iran has 90 million people. Iran, I want you to go look at a map. Do you know how gigantic that country is? Iran is huge. Absolutely huge. It's like the size of the Western United States of America. You ever driven out west? The roads just go and go and go to no end. It's enormous. Israel doesn't have, as cutting edge as their military is, and technologically, and of course, their spy activity is the best in the world and stuff like that. As cutting edge as Israel is, they don't have the numbers to go stomping into Iran as the boots on the ground in Iran. And then, by the way, once you get there, you have to go to various nuclear sites across the country, evading what's left of the Iranian military, the Iranian militias. You then have to get to these nuclear sites that we have bombed in.

0: take all the nuclear dust out of Iran ourselves would be a gigantic war. A gigantic war. It would be. Yeah, I know we could kill other leaders and drop bombs on them. It would be a gigantic war. It's not like snatching Venezuela's president out of his mansion in the middle of the night. This is a whole different ballgame. But because we have superpowers when it comes to the Navy and the Air Force, we can convince ourselves that everything is easy. The bombing campaign is always the easy part. It always has been. In World War II, how many times have you heard me go on some history rant about World War II in the Pacific? And it doesn't matter. Pick your island. Saipan, Okinawa, Iwo Jima. Pick your battle. The easy part was always, hey, let's park the Navy ships off here and start bombarding the living daylights out of the island. Just blow up every square inch of the island. Then, because we have air superiority, let's fly our planes over and we'll just napalm the whole freaking thing and drop bombs everywhere you go. Well, that's the easy part. If you want to actually take the island, which we did have to actually take the island, you can't lob enough naval gunfire to do it. You can't drop enough napalm to do it. You are going to have people physically there to do it. And getting there physically is when the real ugly stuff begins, doesn't it? All right, let's move on. Hey, Jesse, the craziest part to me about identical twins is when they reach adulthood, it's the commitment to the bit. You basically have to make the same life choices and stay the same size of the twin. You can't even go enjoy some extra Cheddar Bay biscuits if the other one doesn't like them because they wouldn't look the same. This is my thing. I'm glad other people are getting on board with this identical twin hate. Why do you have to do everything the same? I don't understand. I don't understand why everything has to be done the same. It doesn't make sense. But you know who does make sense? Eric Schmidt.
1: Her comments are astounding, Senator. You mentioned a few words, horrific. I think to the American taxpayer that's been ripped off by people who came to this country, to rip them off, that's horrific. You talk about bizarre. No, it's my time now. It's my time. You went over time. It's my time. Bizarre is the idea that you would be here in this committee defending violent murderers from being deported, that you would be defending violent rapists from being deported, that you would defend people who took advantage of the good.
0: This is Mazie Hirono, who's beating up on, by the way.
1: People, this country, their taxpayer dollars. That is bizarre. A terrorist who kills American citizens. You know what's bizarre is your defense of that. So forgive me if your 24 million Americans should be, or naturalized citizens should be afraid. That's ridiculous. You have no. You have nothing but fear mongering here.
0: I love Eric Schmidt. He's awesome. All right. Back to these questions. We have a ton of them. Hey, Jesse. Chris, looks like you're going to be lumped in this one, buddy. Sorry. New York City is interesting. However, it's doomed to fail, just like our country. This guy's in a dark place. I do not have the exact demographic numbers of the population. However, I do know that there are a lot of Jewish, black, and illegals there, and likely mostly foreigners. I take a sports spin on this and wonder why there are no big-time protests complaining about Knicks tickets. Forget about the Jewish folks, as they don't seem to care because they're getting their fair share of our money, too. And they all go under the religious preface, which is another immigration loophole. And he's, are black folks really this naive to see that their elected officials for the of choice for generations are dissing them and appeasing illegals big time? Chris, why are you taking over New York City? What, Chris? Don't say you've never been. All right. Don't say you've ever. It's one big tribe, Chris. All right. Quit. Focus. I want you to focus on Chop. You know why I'm focused? You know why I've...
2: My focus is just stay focused.
0: 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Last I checked, I think it was high 700s or something like that. 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Natural herbal supplements have my mind working really, really well. And this is something.

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0: I want to touch on this story, though, before we get back to those. And yes, you can still email the show, Jesse at jessekellyshow.com. There was an article out from OPB, and really they broke down the economic data. Women are getting most of the jobs. Of the 390,000, this is from the article, of the 390,000 jobs the Labor Department says were created since the start of Trump's second term, nearly all, 348,000 of them went to women, with only 21,000 going to men. That's nearly 17 times as many jobs filled by women as men. In case you're wondering, one of the main reasons for this, here it is. We get jobs numbers out, and every administration, all of them, when the jobs numbers are good, they like to pump those up. Obviously, it makes you look good, right? And we've had a few of those under Trump, because Trump's pretty good at economic stuff, where the economy's looked good. The jobs numbers we've added have been good. But the devil's in the details when it comes to these things. Okay, what kind of jobs? If they say we added 300,000 jobs, is that spread out across all fields? Nope. There's been something that's been remarkably consistent in this. Healthcare is getting almost all the jobs. If you go look at a breakdown of it, the healthcare field is getting almost all the jobs. Let me explain in part why this is. That's because through various government programs, Medicare, Medicaid, Obamacare, just and that's just a few of them. There's endless government programs that dole out taxpayer money for healthcare things. Remember one of those fraudulent things we've been hearing about is hospices? Remember, you've heard, I've played you audio before of Oz talking about this, Dr. Oz talking about this hospice care. Well, what's the idea behind all this? The idea is I run a home hospice care. So what do you do? Oh, I go play video games at my grandma's house for 2 hours. I call it a home hospice care, and the government sends me money. The government sends me money. There are large quantities of government money flowing into the healthcare sector in this country, and that's why it appears to be the field that is growing, and really one of the only fields, if not the only field, that is growing. Okay, so why so many women instead of men? Well, when I say the healthcare industry is growing, it's perfectly normal to think, oh, good, more doctors. We've got more doctors, right? And yes, there are always more doctors, but for the most part, it's not doctors. It's a nurse here. It's a PA there. I don't want to say entry level, because there's not obviously nothing wrong with being a nurse or entry level about it, but lower than a doctor. All right, I'll put it that way. Lower than a doctor. They're going into that field. And administrators to run the various healthcare companies where the government money is flowing. It's not as much of the economy is only for women now thing, although that can be a problem. The problem is the only part of the economy that's growing is healthcare. There you go. I wanted to just lay that out there. And again, Oz talks about, well, where's the fraud? He brought it up yesterday. That healthcare fraud in Ohio. Where is it?
14: Unfortunately, this area around Columbus is responsible in Franklin County for one-third of all of the $1.5 billion spent on home health care in Ohio. Think about that.
0: $1.5 billion of your money.
14: A third of all of the money spent on home health care in the entire great state of Ohio is generated here. That's three times what you would expect. There's a road very close to where we are, 288 home health care facilities in that several block area on that one road. Again, it defies belief. Some of these buildings were vacant. You wouldn't put anybody up in those buildings, not certainly the place where, that would house home health care. Now, this is a mecca for Somalian populations. It's a hub for Nepalese and Bhutanese populations.
0: Yeah, we got it. I don't want to start ranting about foreigners again, but you understand what I mean. That's what's happening. Hey, Jesse, I am an immigration lawyer, and believe it or not, I agree with everything you say about the topic. While I am ethically bound to strenuously represent my clients, I am not like the majority of my colleagues who are dyed-in-the-wool communists and true believers. To be perfectly honest, I'm in it because it pays well. Unlike those other unethical beeps, I would never file a blatantly frivolous asylum application, nor ever advance an untruth before the court or USCIS. I firmly believe if the commie rats retake Congress and the Senate, and God forbid the presidency, they will unravel all the good done by Trump and even go so far as bringing back all of those who have been deported at taxpayer expense. Please do not use my name, as I still have to, unfortunately, work with these people. Keep the faith. I brought that up because we just talked about where money is flowing. The reason there are so many immigration lawyers in this country, in part, is there's so much money that flows into that issue. How many commie nonprofits are taking billions of dollars and distributing them out to immigration lawyers in order to facilitate the invasion of the United States of America by barbarians from all over the globe? Immigration is big business. And the sad part of it is a lot of this stuff in a roundabout way is funded by you and me. Now, a lot less now that Trump is in office. But when Democrats take office, they just go grab gigantic handfuls of gold from the U.S. Treasury and start chucking it at everybody who's trying to get foreigners into the country. Because, of course, Democrats understand a country full of foreigners is a country that will elect Democrats and communism. All right, we have a lot more to go. Japanese question. Hang on.
15: Gonna get a big dish of beef chow mein.
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16: iHeartRadio weather, mostly cloudy tonight, maybe a shower or thunderstorm, and a low in the mid-60s. For tomorrow, sunshine and warm, highs all the way up into the upper 80s. Dry and warm Sunday with some storms possible late. I'm meteorologist Mace Michaels on Twin Cities News Talk, AM 1130. Currently at 75 degrees.
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23: It's finished. It's either finished with a piece of paper or finished a more difficult way, although you could say a much easier way.
24: The president's remarks at an agriculture roundtable in Chippewa Falls, Wisconsin today described the conflict as putting out a fire. Stocks getting hammered today.
25: Dow plunging 695 points. S&P 500 losing 201. NASDAQ plummeting 1,122. Tech stocks taking a beating, especially chip stocks.
24: That's Fox's Lori Cantor. U.S. companies did add 172,000 jobs in May, the jobless rate staying at 4.3%. Russian President Vladimir Putin rejecting a proposal by Ukrainian President Volodymyr Zelensky for a face-to-face meeting, saying he sees no point in it. 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
0: It is. Jesse Kelly Show on a wonderful Ask Dr. Jesse Friday. Let's get back to them, shall we? Dear historical oracle and Japanese ninja throwing star champion, congratulations on beating an entire class of Japanese first graders with your throwing star competition. Okay, pause. One, that's insulting and it's wrong. Two, you cannot imagine how many Japanese school children are out and about in Japan. It was one of those things everybody pointed out and talked about. Wherever you go, there are legions of these kids out and about. If you're in a restaurant, they'll be walking through the restaurant. If you're in a museum, they'll be in the museum. If you everywhere in Japan, it's like, do they ever go into the actual classroom in Japan? I don't know what they do, but they're always out and about. Anyway, it goes on to say, do you think Spencer has a chance of becoming the mayor of L.A.? Isn't Rahman a communist? All her supporters are just going to vote for Bass. These commies stick together. What do you think? Says his name is Grant. I'm not sure how to answer this question because I don't like my answer. First of all, I so admire what Spencer Pratt has done. He's not only decided to jump in, he's gone all in. Gone all in, been very vocal about the failures of the current leadership of Los Angeles. He's been vocal online. He is making enemies, and all the right enemies. The communists over there hate his freaking guts. And that is exactly what he is doing, is exactly the kind of thing that can save the United States of America if more people start doing it. It takes guts. It really does, to run for office at any level. It certainly takes guts to run for mayor of Los Angeles in a completely communist city where the communists control every level of government and can do things to hurt you. And we know they will because they're communists. That's how they use the government anyway. It takes guts to go out there and do it, and do it well, and work hard. I want more people to do it, and I want him to win badly. I've told you already that Los Angeles has been communist for a very long time. When Karen Bass went to Cuba for her communist training, do you think they ever covered anything about elections? You know what communists think about elections. We've been playing all the news clips for you about the Los Angeles election. All the late ballots seem to favor Democrats. Why does it seem to favor Democrats? Democrats cheat in elections. They believe in cheating in elections. I have California friends, many of them, who will tell me that California steals every election. They believe there is cheating in every election in California because from the state down to the local level, California is run by communists top to bottom, and communists will put into place systems that make it impossible to win in a legitimate way. That's why, have you ever heard that old saying, and please don't do anything violent, it's just a saying, that you can vote your way into communism, but you have to shoot your way out of it? It's an old saying, and it's sadly true in many cases, but why is that a thing? So I can vote for the communists, but I'm going to have to resort to violence if I want to get rid of them. Why is that a thing? Because communists, once they get into power, will steal every election. They have nothing against it. They believe they should do it. All that matters is the revolution. That's their only morality. That's all that matters. I think he's got a very tough road ahead, but miracles can happen. They do. Bronco, how many votes do you think Randeep lost because he wouldn't come on the best radio show on the iHeartRadio network during the 1800 to 2100 Eastern to Standard time slot? You know what? That's not very nice. And how successful do you think he'd be as governor if he'd taken you up on your offer? His name is Tom. I was actually just talking to Chris and Corey about this today. I can't believe this guy never emailed us back.
1: My plan, Maka plan, make affordable California again, will recognize children's who maintain GPA level 3.87, 3.93 will support first buying car upon graduation from high school, will credit $505. Let's support our children. Let's our schooling system. Thank you.
0: Chris thinks maybe he never got the email we sent. That's a man who checks his emails, Chris. I'm telling you what? Telling you right now, I know a man who checks his emails. Randeep's a guy, he's working hard every single day for the children's. Sensei Shuriken. I'm tired of talking and hearing about it, Iran, too. It's one of those drop a loaf or get off the pot kind of situations for me. However, since Congress recently passed a non-enforceable resolution to limit President Trump's use of soldiers in Iran, and the fact that the surrounding Islamic countries being attacked by Iran are failing to get involved, should we just pack up and leave with a stern Democrat low-T style messaging of don't make us do this to you again statement? Is it a viable third option? Had this question before. Is it a viable third option? Can't we just leave? Can't we just take those ships and just kind of turn them around and come home? No. Why is this bad economically for the globe? What, oil prices, everything else. Why is all this bad? It's bad because the Strait of Hormuz is not flowing. The Strait of Hormuz is not flowing because Iran has put mines in it, and they'll attack people with boats and drones. Basically, Iran has closed the Strait of Hormuz, or at least partially closed it. I know we're escorting some ships through and things like that. But the Strait of Hormuz right now is a trickle when it needs to be a waterfall. It's not flowing. We need it to flow. Now, those ships, they can't flow. They won't flow like a waterfall through the Strait of Hormuz unless they have assurances that they won't be attacked, that they won't hit a mine, that there's a, because remember, we're talking not about naval ships here. We're talking about merchant vessels, big oil tankers, and there's all kinds of other goods on these things too. These are just normal sailors. This is what they do for a living. And these boats are super expensive with a lot of money worth of goods on these boats. And they sail to and fro around the globe. These boats are owned by major corporations. Major corporations insure their assets. Obviously, and it's an obvious point, but it's true. If you have a billion-dollar boat with $1 billion worth of cargo on it, you're going to have a $2 billion insurance policy on that boat, or you're not sending it out on the high seas because the ocean is a very dangerous place. Remember that story from a few years ago where BMW, I think it was, had a ship coming over here and it basically caught fire in the middle of the Pacific and all the cars went to the bottom of the ocean? Yeah, BMW had insurance on that ship. Of course they did. You're not going to ship without insurance. But that, again, that kicks the decision down to the insurance company. Now you have to have an insurance company who will provide you with insurance. And if you go to an insurance company and tell them, I have $1 billion boat with $1 billion in goods, I need a $2 billion insurance policy for this trip, they're going to ask you, okay, where are you sailing? And you're going to say, the Strait of Hormuz, and they're going to say, ha, ha, ha, ha, ha, no thanks, not interested. The problem with packing up and leaving is it doesn't open the Strait of Hormuz. That has to be opened. That's why Trump's trying to hammer out a deal so Iran will take their hands off of it. The Strait of Hormuz must be opened or the goods will not flow the way they should. 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
0: It is is the Jesse Kelly Show on a wonderful Friday and Ask Dr. Jesse Friday. I'm really enjoying when it comes to Graham Plattner. I'm enjoying this one. Some Democrats are all, but a lot of them are taking the, what? I haven't heard of it. I'm not really sure
10: in
0: yet.
10: In terms of the allegations that have been waged with respect to this particular candidate for the Senate, I haven't followed it closely. I will continue to defer to Leader Schumer and Senator Gillibrand in terms of the best path forward in Maine.
0: I haven't really followed it closely. Plattner from Maine? Oh, yeah, maybe I heard about the race, as if they're all not talking about it all the time. I thought this from Senator Jim Banks, Indiana, was really good. I thought it deserved a shout-out on the show.
11: Anyone has to be 18 before they can buy tobacco, 21 before you can buy alcohol, 16 before you can have a driver's license. How young are some children in America when they have a sex transition surgery?
14: Yeah, as we noted, we put together a database based on claims data, the Stop the Harm database, and noted almost 14,000 kids less than the age of 17 and a half, and many of those, again, young teenagers who had these hormonal interventions and procedures, over 5,700 surgeries.
11: Ms. Cole, how old were you?
15: I was 13 years old when they put me on the first interventions, and I was 15. I didn't even have a driver's license yet. I didn't even have my first relationship when I had surgery to remove my breasts.
11: Lifelong issues, as you noted, complications that you could have received. Mr. Minter, how young is it appropriate? Is it appropriate to talk to a child about sexuality? At what age? Is it appropriate at 12? Is that appropriate?
16: It is. I'm not sure what that has to do with the medical care we're
11: answer
16: talking
11: my question
16: about here.
11: Is it appropriate at 12 to talk to a child
16: decision
11: about their sexuality?
16: You know who that decision belongs to? Parents.
11: Is it appropriate for a teacher to talk to a child about issues of sexuality at the age of 12?
16: No.
0: Demons. A demonic religion. And we should, when we pray, we should remember the people, especially children, who got caught up in all that tranny madness the communists were pushing there for a few years. Because you and I may have moved on. The tranny madness seems to have been turned down quite a bit, but mercifully, honestly, seriously.
17: In the name of a just, merciful God.
0: But there are people who made permanent, life-altering decisions with their body during that time. And man alive, for the kids. Right. The adults, it is what it is. But for the kids who had teachers, parents, doctors, shrinks pushing them that way, I know it's naive to think they'll ever see justice on this planet, but man alive, do they deserve some of it. Dr. Bottom, and that's not very nice. What, Chris? It's, you know what? I am a Tallarico man.
18: My mouth when I launched this campaign were that the real fight in this country is not left versus right. It's top versus bottom.
0: My wife doesn't shut the drawers. She leaves clothes sticking out, kitchen drawers left open by an inch. I'm just walking around shutting things all day. What annoying habit does Ob have? Look, that's nothing I can divulge on the radio. I'm kidding. There's a ton, and I'm going to get it all off my chest right now. All right. First of all, annoying habits Ob has. Maybe this applies to a lot of women, and I believe it does. But, ladies, I understand that the comfy chair in the living room or comfy couch, I understand it may be aesthetically pleasing to throw a folded blanket over the back of the chair. It destroys the comfort of the chair. And you can say, well, just move it. But I don't want to have to disassemble my chair every time I want to sit in the chair. I just want to sit down in the chair. But in Ob's never-ending quest to make the perfect home, I have to disassemble. And you're exactly right, Chris. It's the same thing with the pillows on our bed. Oh, hold on. Let me think. 1, 2, 3, 4, 5. We have six pillows on the bed. Six pillows. Obviously, we only use two. I sleep on one. She sleeps on one. Ob makes the bed. When it's time to go to bed, I have to disassemble the bed every time. Another thing. The thought of what? I've got a lot on my mind, Chris. Sometimes I'm not in general a sloppy person at all. I'm not just not the way I am. I'm not dirty. I don't throw my dirty clothes on the floor and leave my trash around and stuff like that. I'm not that way. But she is meticulous about making sure everything is cleaned up and organized. And she's that nerd with like labels on everything and files. And she's an accountant by nature. That's what she is. Super, super organized. Sometimes I will leave something out because I'm going to grab it again in a minute, or I want to remember to take it to work. For instance, just a heads up, I have a Ninja throwing star kit that I'll be taking. What, Chris? That I'll be taking into the studio as soon as we're allowed back in? Well, I want to remember to take it to the studio. I'm not allowed to go to the studio. So I do what? I set it out by where I keep my car keys. She can't have things like that sitting out. So she puts them away. I know. See, you look on your face, Chris. Me too. She puts stuff away that I don't want away. It's not a big deal. But if I leave my comfy, if I like have a t-shirt and shorts, my lay around clothes in the house, I'm probably going to keep them by the shower. I'm not just going to ball them up on the floor or something, but I'll leave them out. No. Those things are getting washed and folded, and I'll come back and she'd be like, you already wore them. I'd be like, that was one day. Anyway, I feel better. I really do feel better. You know what, Chris? I'm going to give her the Nancy Pelosi.
1: Last time I asked you about January 6th, why you turned the National Guard away on January 6th, you told me to shut up and that I was repeating Republican talking.
4: You're not going to shut up again because you're speaking lies.
0: Ob also throws things away. I walked in the laundry room the other day, and one of my oldest and favorite pairs of boxers was sitting in the trash can in the laundry room. I went storming into the kitchen and I said, what is this? And she said, you didn't notice the big hole in them? It's not that I didn't notice. I didn't care. The hole doesn't change anything. All right. There's already a hole in the front. If there's one in the back, what is the big deal? Anyway, we have another hour. Hang on.
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6: Another candidate wonders why it's taking so long to count ballots.
7: GOP California gubernatorial candidate Steve Hilton, frustrated over the time it takes to count mail-in ballots.
21: They don't have the respect for the people of California to get on with it and get this done in a timely manner.
7: While incumbent L.A. Mayor Karen Bass has advanced, it's unclear who she'll face as former reality star Spencer Pratt's lead over city councilwoman Nithya Raman appears to have narrowed. Democrats, including Governor Gavin Newsom, have slammed Republicans, alleging without evidence the counting time amounts to cheating. According to the California Secretary of State, roughly 80% of California votes by mail, and ballots are counted as long as they are postmarked by Election Day.
6: Fox's Christian Goodwin in Los Angeles. The U.S. military says Iran fired 7 missiles at Kuwait and Bahrain. It says 6 of them were intercepted, and the 7 that didn't reach the target. While at a roundtable with farmers in Wisconsin this afternoon, President Trump again said the U.S. will win the war in Iran, either on paper or a more difficult way. And he said,
22: "We have the greatest military anywhere in the world."
6: Earlier this week, Iranian drones heavily damaged a passenger terminal at Kuwait's main airport, killing one person, wounding dozens, and briefly closing the airfield. A federal judge blocks a Trump administration policy intended to limit immigrants from 39 countries after an Afghan national was charged in the shooting of 2 National Guard members in D.C.
23: A federal judge in Boston is blocking the policy, writing the order through the lives of countless immigrants living in the U.S. into legal limbo.
6: Fox's Jared Halpern at the White House. After weeks of delays, the Senate has passed a $70 billion immigration enforcement bill. It'll fund immigration and customs enforcement and border patrol for the next 3 years. 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
24: A Minnesota woman who was denied surgery while in ICE custody has been released. Representative Angie Craig and Senator Tina Smith say Andrea Pedro Francisco was released from custody in El Paso, Texas. The Burnsville woman was on her way to work February 5th when she was detained and sent to El Paso. She was scheduled for surgery for an ovarian cyst on February 11th, but federal officials denied her release. George Floyd's girlfriend is calling on the Minnesota GOP to condemn the moment of silence for Derek Chauvin at the state GOP convention. During a press conference yesterday, Courtney Ross denounced the action last weekend. Hennepin County paramedics are calling for new leadership. This comes after paramedics overwhelmingly gave a no-confidence vote for their current department chief over staffing issues. Union leaders say more than 70% of its members voted. I'm Dave Bohl.
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11: 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I'm meteorologist Mace Michaels on Twin Cities News Talk, AM 1130. Right now it's 73.
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13: Jesse Kelly Show, final hour of the Jesse Kelly Show on a magnificent Friday. Been asked Dr. Jesse Friday with so much still to get to. Let's get back to the questions, though, shall we? Hey, Jesse. We all hear about how things suck, but music at least is an avenue to relax. There are timeless songs we can hear over and over again and not get tired. What's on your timeless song list? Well, this, first of all,

0: you must not offend. Munch, munch, munch a bunch of Fritos.
1: And the other one is Bad News Rising by CCR. Bad Moon Rising, Bad News Rising. Dang it. Look, Chris, don't correct me, all right? Maybe they have another unreleased version called Bad News Rising. I've got some bad news for you. Bad news is that we're being pillaged by foreigners. The good news is we had another set of arrests. The Trump administration is doing more for fraud and more to go after fraud than any administration of my lifetime. I've played for you a couple of times that Dr. Oz thing about the home health care. It's happening in Los Angeles. It's happening in Minnesota. Yes, there's still a lot of theft in this country, but you should feel really good about the fact that they are actually tackling it instead of enabling it. Remember, that's a big difference between having a Democrat-run government and a Republican-run government, because so many of these fraud schemes are run by foreigners. Democrats help them do it. It's not just that they won't investigate it. They go the complete opposite way, and they clearly aid and abet them. They help them do it. They want them to do it. But when people wise up and stop voting Democrat, you get stuff like this.
2: Unfortunately, this area around Columbus is responsible in Franklin County for one-third of all of the $1.5 billion spent on home health care in Ohio. Think about that. A third of all of the money spent on home health care in the entire great city.
1: Yeah, that's bad. Hey, Jesse, do you think AI will enable us to communicate with extraterrestrials? You're never going to talk to aliens, okay? You're never going to see aliens. It's not something that's going to happen. And I know what, Chris? Chris asked if I believe in aliens. It's not that I do or don't. I don't care. I'm not interested. I'm interested in the Earth. I don't really care about things outside of it because this is the planet God gave me. What, Chris? Chris said, what if they have cool transporter technology? And therefore, I'd never have to sit in traffic. Everyone knows sitting in traffic is a big pet peeve of mine. Really, just sitting anywhere, delays, the big pet. Like, if I'm in an airport and I get one of those horrible delays. Sorry, the wing fell off. It's going to be 5 hours. Unless I have some sort of emergency situation, I'll just leave the airport and go get a hotel. They'll usually do it for no money. Rebook me a ticket. Book me a ticket for tomorrow morning. I'm going to sleep. I'm going to go get a cheeseburger and I'm going to sleep. I'm not sitting here for 5 hours. Anyway, what if the aliens had cool transporter technology? You understand that the aliens, if you do ever encounter them, talk to them, are abducted by them, you understand that you're going to be disappointed, right? We all, you know, the most powerful thing, it's your imagination. The most powerful thing is when something is not explained, when it's a mystery. Well, your mind is a powerful thing. And your mind will go to a million different places that are amazing and scary and

100-foot rope. I told you before about what a wuss I felt like on the zip line course. I just didn't let the boys or anybody else know. I smiled and laughed like my heart was pounding. I'm not thrilled about heights. I can do it. It's fine. But I'm not thrilled about it. All right. I say that to say this. Have you seen those old-timey pictures of the guys working on building skyscrapers in cities like New York City? I don't understand how anybody could do that ever. These guys working without protection. They're not tied off to something even. This is, we're not talking about netting or shoring. These guys are walking on beams, and I don't know how high these buildings are, a mile above the street when they eat lunch. There are pictures of this. They just sit down on the beam a mile above the street and have a sandwich. That's not even human. That is so, I have a hard time looking at the picture because I think to myself, I could never in a million years, not in a million years, not for, if you paid me $1 million an hour, $1 million an hour, I would not go do that job. And I would not go do it for 1 hour. I would not do the job, period. No, I would rather be poor than that. What, Chris? I'm telling you, I couldn't do it. El Sensei Sombrero, konnichiwa. Konnichiwa to you too, buddy. Can you enlighten us on the, can you enlighten the up-and-coming ninja apprentices on your show, the throwing star style? Do you go overhand baseball throw, or do you do an overhand backhand or more of a frisbee throw? His name is James. You keep asking, and I keep trying to explain to you that I cannot explain all the ways of the ninja to you. Don't roll your eyes, Chris. A lot of these ways are secret, passed down from my people for generations and generations. What, Chris? No, I'm not talking about the Irish. I mean, my people, the ninja people, Chris. Ninja people like me, we have to guard secrets. Think about it this way. I want you to think about ninjutsu as if it's a superpower. In the wrong hands, it could potentially be dangerous. Very, very dangerous. You don't want everybody to know what I know. That would be a danger for society. We have to be selective about what we say and when we say it, all right? And I threw overhand. Dear Shaved Sasquatch, why doesn't President Trump order the military to just take control of the Strait of Hormuz? Thank you for such a great show. Okay, the military. Why don't they just take control of it? Let me explain. You know, the whole blockade thing, which I think is kind of lifted. Trump announced that it's lifted, but I'm not sure, whatever. The whole blockade thing. You can look at a map of the Strait of Hormuz. See that Strait of Hormuz? All right. Our naval blockade of the Strait of Hormuz was not in the Strait of Hormuz. It was on the borders of the Strait of Hormuz. We did not have our naval vessels all day, every day, doing loop-de-loos right beside Iran in the Strait of Hormuz. It was off. Why? That region of Iran, the region that borders the Strait of Hormuz, is mountainous. It is mountainous, and the Iranians allegedly have built into those mountains for years missiles, missile defense systems, ways to fire things from the mountains into the strait, because Iran has known for years that controlling the Strait of Hormuz, or being able to shut it down, basically, is a critical part of their national security. It's the one thing they could hold over our heads. Our Navy's not in it. I'll explain more in a second. Before I do that, let me explain to you that Independence Day is coming up. I hope 2026 is going to be one of the most patriotic years of your life, because we're celebrating our 250th anniversary. That's what I hope. I hope that you and I will continue, while we will fail in many ways, I hope that you and I will continue to put our money where our morals are and patronize patriotic businesses.

0: 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I'm about to hang out with the Pure Talk boys next week. 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When you get on the phone to switch, 10 minutes on the phone with an American who's nice about that. Dial #250 and say Jesse Kelly. #250, say Jesse Kelly. We'll be back.
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0: 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Jesse, yesterday you talked about how the arrests of some street communists as something that's actually being done by this administration. But when it comes to elite communists, it sounds like they might as well be untouchable. It's clear a very large portion of this country is sick and tired of nothing happening to these people. Do you think we will eventually see vigilante justice because these communists think and seem to have become untouchable? Yes, vigilante justice is one of those things throughout history that is inevitable if the actual justice system doesn't administer justice. I don't celebrate that at all, but I also can read history books and you can tell vigilante justice will come. I've told you before, it's going to be horrible, but it's coming. I guarantee it. You know how we always have a story, a terrible story. There is always one out there about, hey, this judge let this career dirtball out of jail and he goes on and killed somebody. He goes on and raped somebody. It's always the same story. Commie judge lets the dirtball loose. Dirtball does dirtball things. People think that vigilantes are going to eventually start killing these dirtballs when they go on and do these dirtball things. And that will happen. There's no question about it. But where it's going to end up is they're going to start killing the judges. I've seen this coming for a long time. And again, I don't celebrate it. That's a really bad place to be as a country when you start having judges getting smoked. But what's going to happen is this situation, it's going to come to a head. And here's what's going to happen. I bet you money this is what's going to be. It's going to be somebody gets killed because the judge let the dirt ball out of prison. And the somebody gets killed has someone very close to them, husband, father, brother, somebody who is A, deadly in some way, and B, doesn't have enough to lose to worry about prison. Maybe it's a veteran. Maybe it's some guy who's killed people before. Maybe he's down on his luck, not doing great financially, out of work. Wakes up one day, some commie judge turns some monster loose who rapes and murders this guy's daughter. This guy's going to go kill that judge. And I think once that starts happening, you will see a collective freak out in the country because once people start attacking card-carrying members of the system responds. Remember, the system only exists to protect itself. There will be a huge freak out, but that has the chance of opening Pandora's box on that kind of thing. It's awful, but it's awful to have a communist-run justice system, or at least certain areas of the country have a communist-run justice system. People crave justice. They do. They crave fairness, I guess I should say. They crave it. They want it. It is inherent in human beings. And when you have a communist justice system that is purposely letting bad guys loose who hurt innocent people, vigilante justice is inevitable. Good evening. My name is Daenerys. I found out about your show through my dad. We're both fans of your show in good humor. I would appreciate a response. My question is, have you ever considered making a song? Like it can be 1 to 2 minutes. I have short songs like that, some a little longer. I consider myself to be quite an artist. What, Chris? Don't you remember the line we already wrote? Drinking too much booze, nothing left to lose. That obviously is the beginning of some sort of an award-winning song. I am held back a little bit by the lack of artistic ability in my family. We Kellys are we're a simple people, you see. And we're just simple construction people. There is nobody in my family who can sing. I'm not talking about Ob. Ob is the weird exception to that. You know, I married Ob, so she sings and dances and all the other annoying stuff. But the actual Kellys, like the Kelly bloodline, there's no singing. None of us can sing. Nobody can even carry a tune a little bit. It's bad. All of us. Nobody can dance. Nobody. No one has the ability to do that. There is a very tiny bit of artistic ability from my mom on my mom's side, you know, the ability to sketch or draw, but that's pretty bad too. I don't think there is a single Kelly. I'm trying to think. I don't think there is a single Kelly who can play a single musical instrument. None of them. Absolutely none of them at all. We are held back, really. Everybody's built differently, right? We're built from the bottom up. Right? What?
12: My mouth when I launched this campaign were that the real fight in this country is not left versus right, it's top versus bottom.
0: I mentioned at the end of last segment that I was going to finish up on this Strait of Hormuz thing, and I never got back to it. What about the Navy just taking control of it? Our Navy would be in mortal danger if it just parked itself in the Strait of Hormuz. It sounds like we can do it, but when they have land-based defenses, remember, historically, land-based defenses on a narrow waterway are extremely effective because, for obvious reasons, you can sight in your guns easily. It takes just a little bit of practice. You know exactly where this one's going to land. Your naval base that's by the water is not bouncing up and down in the water. A fort along a narrow waterway can shut down a waterway. Iran has a fort in the form of mountains right next to the Strait of Hormuz. Our ships would be in grave danger. So we can't just park them there inside the Strait of Hormuz. And remember, well, we can shoot down drones and we've been shooting their boats out of the water. Yes, we've done that. There's always a finite number of munitions on hand. You don't have endless munitions to do these things. All right, let's save a baby here. Let's make sure we do one good thing this weekend. Hopefully you do more than one, but for $28, you can save a life this weekend. $28 to preborn. 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
13: iHeartRadio weather, mostly cloudy tonight, maybe a shower or thunderstorm, and a low in the mid-60s. For tomorrow, sunshine and warm. Highs all the way up into the upper 80s. Dry and warm Sunday with some storms possible late. I'm meteorologist Mace Michaels on Twin Cities News Talk, AM 1130. Right now it's 73.
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23: The refusal follows an open letter to Putin that Zelensky published on Thursday, offering to resume peace talks while also taunting Putin over things like inflation and Russia's dependence on China.
24: Fox's Tanya J. Powers, the two countries have been at war since February of 2022. U.S. employers adding a surprising 172,000 jobs in May despite the Iran conflict. President Trump, during a roundtable in Chippewa Falls, Wisconsin, reacts.
25: They smashed all expectations by actually three times with and this is during a military conflict.
24: The unemployment rate 4.3%. 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
28: Last time I asked you about January 6th, why you turned the National Guard away on January 6th, you told me to shut up and that I was repeating Republican
29: talking.
28: You're
29: not going to shut up again because you're speaking lies.
27: Let's check in on how the votes are being tabulated out there in Communist California. Here's Steve Hilton, the Republican running for governor, one of the two.
30: Describing that there, they had different buckets they were supposed to put the ballots in after they come in, after Election Day, and they were explicitly told it didn't just have to be a postmark that was on or before Election Day that qualified. If the date was handwritten, that would be okay as well.
0: It's not an accident. It's not a whoopsie. They put these systems into place to make it so you can't win an election.
27: Hey, great ninja, Jesse.
0: Do you really think Trump is concerned right now with high gas prices or waiting it out because he knows he can pull a Biden before elections and drain strategic oil reserves to reduce prices. No, we've already drained them. They are really, really low. Oil reserves, not just our strategic oil reserve. Oil reserves globally are low. We have not seen the full effect of the oil embargo, if we have to put it that way. We haven't seen the full effect of it yet because the oil, yes, it stopped flowing the way it was. But when that happens, that's why you have reserves. So we've been draining our reserves. The prices we see right now at the pump are actually artificially low prices because we've been tapping all kinds of reserves across the globe. Remember, I keep bringing it up because these oil guys keep coming out and saying it. These reserves are getting low. These reserves are running out. These reserves are going away in July. They keep complaining about the reserves because they're not getting filled back up again. Now, July is still a month away. I have to assume, or at least hope, that Trump is going to be able to hammer out a deal between now and a month away. But do you think Iran doesn't know everything I just said? What if Iran wants to drag this on long enough to blow up the global economy? It's not like that would be out of character for that dirtball regime. There's a chance. I mean, how am I supposed to come to any conclusion? Every other day, Trump's putting out a social media post saying we've almost got a deal. We're 95% done. We're crossing the T's on a deal. But then there's never a deal, is there? They've announced there's a deal 8,000 times. I've stopped responding to it. I've stopped following along. Every day there's a deal. We about have a deal, but it doesn't materialize. Iran ends up walking away, washing their hands of it. I also can't count. I can't count how many times we've announced there's a deal and Iran has announced they're walking away from the negotiating table. That happens every 5 minutes too. We're walking away. We almost have a deal. Then we're walking away. It's endless. Jesse, why has sanctuary cities as a legal concept not come before the Supreme Court? Well, oftentimes people don't understand what a sanctuary city actually is. So let me explain how they operate. Sanctuary cities, it's not like they're above federal law or in violation of federal law. In fact, they're very, very careful about staying within federal law. Cities have their own jurisdiction, right? They have their own police force. They have their own jail system, cities and counties and states. They have systems that exist outside of the federal government. So if you're a, quote, sanctuary city, and that's what you've declared yourself to be, it's not that you can grab this foreigner, this illegal immigrant, because you know ICE is in town trying to arrest him. It's not like you can grab him and hide him in the county jail. That's not allowed. That would be a violation of the law. But if he so happens to be in your county jail because he committed crimes and you find out that ICE is coming through town and they're going down to the jails to find out who's illegal. And if they find anyone illegal, they're going to drag them out of there, put them in federal custody and deport them. As a sanctuary city, you do have jurisdiction over who you keep and don't keep in your jail. So you can walk down to your jail where you have him and just let him go. You understand that states like New York have done this. Violent foreigners, in response to ICE deportation, violent foreigners have been turned loose on the New York public, courtesy of the communists who run New York. This is what they do. This is what it looks like in practice. Now, that sounds evil, and it is. It sounds wrong, and it is. It sounds unlawful, but it's not. You have discretion on who you prosecute, who you keep in jail, who you do not. There is a great deal of leeway there. You have all kinds of discretion. And if you get communists in office in charge of the justice system, they'll just use every legal means they can. Something else they can do. You see this in California. They can give them IDs and give them driver's licenses. The federal government does not control driver's licenses. If you look at your driver's license right now, it has a state on it, doesn't it? Your driver's license is from a state that's issued by the state. Well, what if you're California And your state is run by communists who want foreigners in the country because they know it helps the communist revolution. They'll just give your illegals IDs. Now, the problem is your state driver's license, because of our federal system, you are licensed to drive in every state. So once you're licensed in California, you're licensed in Texas. It's not like they're going to pull you over in Texas and see that California license and throw the handcuffs on you. So if you have a commie state inside your borders doing these kinds of things, it ends up damaging the whole country. I've described it before as having hostile city states inside of our borders. It's really what it's like. It really is. If you think of Rome, ancient Rome, think about that Italian boot, the peninsula that is Italy. And Rome, they really have control over all of it, except for there's two or three city states scattered throughout who hate the Romans, rebel against the Romans, do everything they possibly can to smash the Romans, to ruin the Roman Empire. How long would Rome have put up with that state of affairs? Well, that state of affairs happened many times, and Rome ended up slaughtering every man, woman, and child. That's how Rome would handle such a thing. And you understand why they would handle such a thing that way, because you can't operate as a nation while having hostile foreign city states inside your borders. But that is the system we have. And as Democrats have gotten more and more insane, it's going to continue to be the system we have. I have encouraged you repeatedly, and I'll encourage you again right now, to get out of your blue area. If you're in a blue state, at least try to get to a blue county, blue town, something. If you can get out of that blue state, do it. Because the guardrails are off. There's nothing holding them back. Now, in order to win elected office, you have to just A, be a Democrat, but B, if you want the Democrat nomination, because of the radicalization of the average Democrat voter, you have to be a certified freaking nut job in order to even get the job. You have to promise to do horrible things. All right. That's enough of that. That's enough of that. I don't want to stress you out. Let's talk about a little bit more election fraud. What about Georgia? Are we ever going to get any justice there? Let me talk to you about protecting yourself. You have health insurance, don't you? You have car insurance, of course. Why do you have these things? Hopefully nothing bad happens, but bad things happen all the time. Identity theft happens all the time. All the time. The percentages of people going through this, it's eventually going to reach 100%. 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
0: The Jesse Kelly Show, final segment of the Jesse Kelly Show on a magnificent Friday. And Ask Dr. Jesse Friday. We will be back Monday. Where we'll be broadcasting from? I have no earthly idea. None. We might be at a phone booth. We might be back at this studio in Houston. We might be at my house. I have no earthly idea. We'll be bringing you a show of some kind. That was me giving you a heads up that I don't know how it's going to sound again on Monday. I'm trying to be mindful of the fact that it's an audio product and that the sound, I want it to be right for you all the time, but there's precious little we can do about it at this point in time until we are allowed in our flooded back building. Oh, speaking of flooded, hey, part-time radio host, Your fake sprinkler story immediately reminded me of the fake water main break in Fulton County, Georgia, during the stolen 2020 election. How embarrassed and or angry should we be that a Trump DOJ hasn't prosecuted anyone for that incident? His name is Bill. First of all, my water sprinkler story is not fake at all. Second of all, here's the problem. We want people prosecuted when Democrats steal elections. When Democrats cheat in elections, you want honest elections. I want honest elections. You want people prosecuted so they'll stop doing it, right? But so much of this stuff is so hard to prove, especially after the fact. I know that that water break in Fulton County, Georgia, critical swing county in a critical swing state on election night, every part of that looked bad. And I openly acknowledge to you that I think it was totally nefarious. I think they were doing something dirty. I don't know that. I haven't seen them do it on camera. I can't tell you that with 100% certainty. Maybe it was just a, oopsie, what are the odds? But I was born at night, but not last night. Now, just because I strongly suspect that doesn't mean I can prove it. Think what it would take to prove it. Let me put it this way. Let's assume the worst here. Let's assume they wanted to shut things down in that building for nefarious election purposes. And they decided they were going to have some sort of a water leak in order to shut the building down. Do you know how big of an operation you would need to do that? One person. I could do that myself. I used to work with water and sewer line. I believe it would depend on exactly what the setup is in the building. I would need actually one tool. One person, one tool, and I have just flooded the building and shut it down. Now, what if I wanted to do that and I was smart enough to not Google it on my phone? I was smart enough to not text friends and family members and email people about it. I basically was smart enough to come up with the plan and then keep my mouth shut and not tell anybody around me the plan. What are the chances you think you could catch me after I do it? Very slim. Okay, that's if you walked in the next day to a flooded out building and you launched a criminal investigation. Now, let's fast forward through 4 years of the Biden presidency. Now it's 4 or 5 years later, 4 or 5 years after the fact. How many witnesses are going to remember anything from 4 or 5 years ago? What are the chances you're going to get me after 4 or 5 years? I'm not trying to excuse any lack of action from the DOJ, but after you steal an election, you never get justice. After an election is stolen, you never get justice. We always want it. They should do a recall. They should do an investigation. They should. We say this over and over again, yet it never ends up happening. It never ends up changing anything because once the election is stolen, it's friggin' over. And it sucks. And you end up with President Biden for 4 years and his witch wife.
5: Do you still think that he would have been in a good place to serve as president for another 4 years until he was 86?
11: Well, not from what I know now. I mean, my God, who knew? I mean, it was so shocking to get that cancer diagnosis. I mean, we had, you know, here I was. I'm looking through travel magazines like, oh, where are we going to go? What are we going to do? And then we get this cancer diagnosis, and I think, what am I doing? Like, our whole life has changed now.
17: Well, yeah.
11: And so, I mean, it was just shocking.
0: 4 years of those people because we allowed Democrats to steal an election. Gah, like.
2: And now,
18: here's a headline.
20: Go, you know the thing.
0: Emails
2: we didn't get to.
22: Check
0: Jesse, why are detainers being held in facilities? Why aren't they deported? Remember, because of our bonkers immigration system, we actually give every dirty foreigner who violated our sovereignty a hearing before we deport them. And even after they get a hearing, and if the decision is made to deport them, then you have to figure out where you're deporting them to. It's slow. It's brutal. The best way is to not let them in. Jesse, first, welcome back to the airwaves from the land of the rising sun. That's Japan, Chris. I missed you, as well as all your loyal fans. Secondly, now that Paxton has defeated Cornyn with ease, how confident are you Paxton will hold the seat for Republicans in November against the Democrat Tallarico? Ken Paxton's going to win. Texas is not electing this person.
1: But the only way we can allow the rights of an embryo to trump the rights of a woman is if we believe a woman is not a full person. And let me remind you that that has been the default belief throughout most of human history. Being Christian and being pro-choice are absolutely consistent because Christianity is a feminist religion.
0: Do you think Texas is going to elect that guy? Texas, the Texas Democrats made a huge mistake nominating that guy, because he has so much video out there like that, making him look like exactly what he is, a fruity commie who is way out of step with normal Texans. I know all the D.C. swamp rats told you, now that John Cornyn lost, it's the end of the world. It'll cost $100 million now to protect the seat. That seat's going to be just fine. Don't worry. All right. Go put your phone down, enjoy your weekend, and I shall see you on Monday.

0: Good news. The greatest test of the American spirit is upon us now. Why is this good news? 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Communist big tech companies are trying to destroy American jobs. 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
5: Goodwin reports from Los Angeles.
6: Democrat Javier Becerra claiming one of two spots on the November ballot in the race to succeed California Governor Gavin Newsom, who is term limited, while President Trump backed conservative commentator Steve Hilton and billionaire Democrat Tom Steyer continue to battle for the other spot. Becerra touted his over three decades in public office, including as former Health and Human Services Secretary and California Attorney General. Hilton and President Trump have slammed the length of time it takes for California to process votes as elections officials continue to count ballots. Becerra accusing the president of trying to undermine confidence in the state's elections. Kristen Goodwin, Fox News.
5: Controversy continues to swirl around Maine Senate candidate Graham Plattner. The Democrat has faced criticism for a Nazi tattoo and a sexting scandal.
7: Democrats are in a pickle. On one hand, they proclaim to believe all women targeted by predatory men, but they ignore Graham Plattner. Many progressives duck questions about Plattner's alleged conduct. California Democrat Ro Khanna campaigns with Plattner tonight. Khanna called Plattner's behavior wrong and toxic, but Khanna said Plattner, quote, sought redemption. However, it was a different story when Democrats tried to block the confirmation of Supreme Court Justice Brett Kavanaugh. Democrats must defeat Maine Republican Susan Collins to have a chance of flipping the Senate this fall.
5: Fox's Chad Pergam reporting. A federal judge has sided with 20 Democratic states and issued a preliminary injunction against the Trump administration's effort to impose conditions on food stamp benefits, some of those rules related to gender ideology and immigration. 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
8: iHeartRadio weather, mostly cloudy tonight, maybe a shower or thunderstorm, and a low in the mid-60s. For tomorrow, sunshine and warm. Highs all the way up into the upper 80s. Dry and warm Sunday with some storms possible late. I'm meteorologist Mace Michaels on Twin Cities News Talk, AM 1130. Right now it's 73.
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18: 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I was type 2 diabetic and I was severely overweight. 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
1: Glenn Beck is on.
2: Hello, America. There's something that is trending today. It's a letter from a couple that who wanted to post that they just aborted their baby because of Down syndrome, and they thank you for your understanding. And this ate up most of my meeting. We have a meeting about 5 o'clock in the morning every day of all of my producers, and everybody comes to the story and they pitch me, Glenn, you should talk about this. You should talk about this. Don't forget about this. And this story came, and everybody started with this story and said, Glenn, you got to talk about the Down syndrome couple. And it consumed almost our whole meeting. And it's a very emotional topic, especially for anybody who has children with special needs, which I do. And so I want to take it on, but I ask the Lord for a blessing of grace and kindness as we discuss this and understanding. Because this question is what separates us from the animals. This question, this story. And so I want to talk to you about what it means to be human. 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Okay. So there is a couple, and I don't want to make it about the couple. I just want you to hear their reasoning. They said, this week, my wife and I made the very difficult decision to terminate the pregnancy due to Down syndrome. Notice they said the difficult decision to terminate the pregnancy. A little cold, but okay. When I first was confronted with this news, I was shocked but optimistic. If they're a little slow intellectually, we'll make it work. I saw nine to be a parent, come what may. I just didn't fully understand what Down syndrome entailed. Once we made it public, it became clear what most people don't know what Down syndrome entails. And no, it's not the same as autism. Really? 50% of babies with Down syndrome have heart defects. 75% will have hearing challenges. Over 50% will have vision problems, impaired immune function, developmental disabilities, learning disabilities, delayed physical development, poor muscle tone, structural issues with face, decreased lifespan, etc. Sadly, the list is long. Feel free to look it up. Down syndrome isn't a blessing. It's objectively crappy from a health perspective. I didn't realize how rough it is for the child, let alone the family. More often than not, they would be fully dependent on others for the rest of their life. Miscarriage risk is also close to 50%, which makes matters worse. They may never see the light of day and put Ashley at further risk. We spoke with doctors, friends and family, and genetic counselors and learned that up to 90% of women terminate their pregnancy after learning the baby has Down syndrome. This is way higher than I expected. I thought it'd be lower given that I

in us. And to wield that and to be able to have all of these desires and passions and then to be able to go no, to have free choice and to know how to make the decisions that actually God would make and to wield real power with compassion and decency and love. That's why we're here, to learn all of that. My faith also believes in the literal war in heaven. That, you know, there was a war and it was, Lucifer was like, I'll get all the credit. You give me the credit. I'll make all the decisions and I'll bring everybody home. And Jesus was like, no, I will go and I'll sacrifice myself for their sins. So I will wash them clean so they can come back into your presence. And God chose the plan of salvation, chose Christ and said, that is the one. Lucifer gets upset, has a war in heaven. Now think about a war in heaven. How do you, if you are there in front of God, how do you get a third of the angels who have been worshiping and singing praise? How do you get them to say, yeah, I'm on your side. I'm not going with God. How do you do that? The only way I can imagine this happening is if you start saying things like, look at what he's saying. He will sacrifice him for something he didn't do, his chosen one. He will make him suffer on a cross. He will then take all of his children, send them down, knowing some of them aren't going to make it, knowing they're going to have life of misery and pain and everything else. And you say, Lucifer, you're going to take all that away. You'll just make all of the decisions and everybody will come home and it'll be happy and it'll be great. God is horrible. That's how I see it happening, because I see it happening today. That's the same argument when somebody says, no, you shouldn't make the choice. We'll make the choice for you. That's why I believe free will is the answer on everything. You have free will. Now, there are certain boundaries that we say, no, you can't do that. Just like God says, there are certain boundaries, thou shalt not kill. We have the same certain boundaries. But it's up to the individual to choose. And it has to be that way because that's the way God intended it to be. With that being said, the ones who fought the most valiantly, and I don't know what a war in heaven is actually like, could be words, could be, I don't know what it was like. But the ones who fought the most valiantly that didn't need to be tested as hard as maybe I need to be tested. Those who fought on the front lines and cast Satan out. Those are the ones that don't need to be tested. And they are the ones that are born with, let's say, Down syndrome. Have you ever met a Down syndrome kid? Have you ever met them? They are, their default is love. Their default is kindness. I worked with Special Olympians for many years when I was young. And I will tell you, and this is the proper use of the word. They are not the ones that are retarded. We are. When I use the word retarded, I'm usually talking about people who I think are smarter than I am. They are just so arrogant or so blind that they've become slow and they're retarded. I never would refer to anyone with cerebral palsy or Down syndrome or anything as retarded, because they're not. As another disclosure, as a father of a daughter with cerebral palsy who has taught me more than anyone I know, she is my hero. The way she deals with things, her spiritual connections, the way she's disciplined herself, the things she's overcome, she's my hero. I don't say that enough to her. We were standing in Auschwitz. And there's this room in Auschwitz where they take all of the things from disabled people. And it was all in one pile. It was crutches. It was legs. It was wheelchairs. It was anything, you know, arms, fake arms, whatever. And she stood there with me and she got really quiet. I had to back up. I had to go actually stand by a window. It was so overwhelming for

0: me, because watching her look at that, and I could see her thinking it through. And she turned around and she came up to me and she said, "Dad, they would have killed me, wouldn't they?" Yes, they would have. The joy and the glory that my daughter has brought into my world and others' worlds. Everybody who meets our family, they always say, "She is the greatest." We're secondary. And has it been hard? You know what the hardest thing is of having, and I can imagine with Down syndrome, you know the hardest thing is? Seeing your child left out of things. Seeing your child not understood. Seeing your child around people who, and sometimes yourself, I'm speaking about me, sometimes not having the patience. That's the pain that comes. Because you see it in them, and you see your own shortcomings. If I could have, in a really twisted, warped world, if I was just thinking about me, I would say, no, I don't want any of that. But through all the pain that our children face, and all the pain that we face, it is so worth it. But you have to realize that life is not about you. We're animals. We are. We're animals. But we are exactly the same as animals, except for one thing. We were made in God's image. Whether that is he's got arms and legs, I think he does. But, you know, whatever. You could be a space octopus. I don't really care. We'll find out when we get there. We have his characteristics. We have the ability to have his characteristics. We have the ability to think. No animal can think like we can think. We have the ability to make choices. We are the only animal on planet Earth that doesn't abandon the weak. I'm pretty sure all the other animals do. They'll either eat the weakest or they'll let something else eat the weakest. We don't. You have been given such a tremendous gift. And I hate this phrase. God will never give you more than you can handle. But it's true. You just have to be willing. Mr. Phelps, this is your mission. If you choose to accept it. You're being asked to do an impossible mission. Do you choose to accept it, or do you say, no, this life is about me. I want my life. I want my life, and I want it on my terms. I want to be happy. I want to be free to create. I want to be free to be without that burden. I want ease. And you can mask it any way you want. You can even say, well, but they suffer. Look up Baby Nauer. So just look up Baby Nauer, the first baby that was the beginning of the Holocaust. It was Hitler saying, look at this child, can't hear, can't see, can't speak, probably will have no intelligence. I think it didn't have arms or something, this child. And the parents were like, we don't know what to do. We don't know what to do. And Hitler's medical doctors said, there's no life for this child. It's not worth living. It's too hard on the state and too hard on the parents. And they killed it. And they killed it on the front page with compassion. That's your choice. That is your choice. Once you start going down that road, that's your choice. And it's who you will become. And you'll become more and more like an animal and less like a human being. You know, I'm a recovering alcoholic, and there's a reason that I Well, several reasons, but one of the main reasons that I think I was an alcoholic is because I didn't understand happiness. Let me explain that here in 60 seconds. First, let me tell you about rapid radios. I noticed something about modern life. You know, we have more ways to communicate than any other human in history. And yet somehow or another, we're like, can you hear me now? Can you hear me now? We're on these phones and apps and texts and emails and video calls and direct messages and group chats and all of this stuff. Can you hear me now? I sent that to you. You didn't get that? No. No. When we need to reach somebody quickly, let me turn that annoying situation into something like rapid radios, because all you do is turn it on, you hit a button, and you speak, and that person is on the other end. There's no typing out messages with your thumbs, no waiting for somebody to answer. It's just there. Push to talk. It's simple. It's really built for business, but I love it for family, especially if you're trying to keep in touch with family members around or you're traveling someplace. Stay connected. 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
1: Because you deserve the truth.
0: This couple, it's not like they didn't say that's not a baby. It's worse. They didn't say that's not a child. They said that's a life, but it's not a life worth living. That's worse. And why isn't it a life worth living? I think for most people, because it will interfere with their happiness, their plans. Let me tell you about happiness. I had a stinky childhood. Everybody did, so I'm not going to bore you with mine. Everybody had a difficult childhood, one way or another. And we can all sit here and whine about our childhood, how we were raised, what happened to us, whatever. I don't believe in any of that stuff. You get over it or you don't. And for a long time, I didn't get over it. And I started drinking and drinking and drinking. And I found I made a goal for myself that I was going to be successful in business. And I was going to chart my own course and everything else. And I started when I was 13 years old. By the time I was 30, I was an alcoholic. I had accomplished so much. I had been rich. I had been poor. I had been mildly famous. I had been mildly successful. I had all of the bling. I had the cars. I had the houses. I had everything. And I was miserable. Miserable. And I sobered up and I met a good woman. I found God. I got married. I had more children. And I still had hard times. But I found moments of happiness, real happiness. And you know where I found them every time? In my family, which is the hardest thing I've ever done. Raising my children was the hardest thing by far. I have to tell you, while I'm doing it, I would have done anything to not do that because it was so far out of my ability. It was so far out of my comfort zone. It was so far out of my abilities, I thought, my capability. I don't know what I'm doing. I'm the worst. I don't want to do this anymore. But let me tell you something. There is nothing that brings me more happiness than my family. There is nothing that I wish I had more of than children. I wish I had more children. I wish I was a better parent. But there is nothing that brings you happiness. Eternally, you will understand this, and you will understand it the older you get. There's nothing else but family. Cherish that. Don't kill it. More in a second. Having a dog just makes life a little better. They're ready to forgive you for just about anything as long as you scratch them behind the ears. And believe me, when I was having, you know, the worst times of my time with raising my kids, I would look at my dog and I'd be like, Uno, why can't they just be more like you? You know, you know, cats, they look at like they're evaluating whether they want to put you in the freezer or eat you now. I mean, it's anyway, dogs are different. They don't care what kind of day you had or whatever. They just, you know, they're happy. 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
3: iHeartRadio weather, mostly cloudy tonight, maybe a shower or thunderstorm, and a low in the mid-60s. For tomorrow, sunshine and warm. Highs all the way up into the upper 80s. Dry and warm Sunday with some storms possible late. I'm meteorologist Mace Michaels on Twin Cities News Talk, AM 1130. It's 71 right now.
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18: And this is either finished with a piece of paper or finished a more difficult way, although you could say a much easier way.
19: The president's remarks at an agriculture roundtable in Chippewa Falls, Wisconsin today. He described the conflict as putting out a fire. Stocks getting hammered today.
20: The Dow plunging 695 points, S&P 500 losing 201, NASDAQ plummeting 1,122. Tech stocks taking a beating, especially chip stocks.
19: That's Fox's Laura Cantor. U.S. companies did add 172,000 jobs in May, the jobless rate staying at 4.3%. NBA final game number two. The New York Knicks topped the San Antonio Spurs 105-104. The Knicks now lead that series 2-0. Game three, Monday night in New York. 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
21: 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And with the newly released Alpha News documentary, Minnesota Mao, profiling Governor Dim Walz, what kind of impact could it have on this year's election and Governor Walz's potential political future? 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
0: Thank you so much for listening. I'm going to take your phone calls here in, let me start here with June in Michigan. Hello, June.
22: Yeah. Hi, Glenn. How are you today?
0: I'm great.
22: Good. Calling in with a unique perspective, kind of very much in agreement with yours. Everybody's got a choice, and you get to make good or bad choices, and then you get to live or not live with the consequences. But my unique perspective is, I was blessed with a niece who, her parents, after an amniocentesis test and other tests some years ago, and by that I mean decades ago, were told that they should abort her because she was a Downs baby. So pretty sick doctor who apparently didn't understand, like the rest of the world, what a light Downs babies and others are to us and what they do for our society, which is beautiful things. But they chose not to abort my niece, who turns out she was not Downs, not at all. And she is now an award-winning, big time, nationally recognized award-winning executive in her field. So imagine the years of joy of which they would have been robbed if they had listened to that terrible advice of death. And I just think the science is no more it's no more foolproof now than it was then, because these stories, there are many, many stories like this. I mean, God forbid that my parents scientifically now could have found out that I was going to have two cancers as I was aging, and just go ahead and abort me because it was going to be really painful and hard, and I wasn't perfect. I mean, come on, it's sick. And I'm not speaking from a place wherewith I have not experienced, because I myself at one point had an ectopic pregnancy, and because I feel so strongly about this, I did not let my doctor touch me until he proved to me that the baby had already passed. And yes, I knew what the risks were. They were completely explained to me. I knew entirely the risk, and I took it because I valued life and not just my own. And I believe that God rewarded me in later years for that. decision. And I think that, yes, we all have choices, and we have good choices and bad choices, and life is never perfect, but we definitely suffer consequences from bad choices, and we definitely get to enjoy the consequences of good choices. And I believe that firmly. So I'm in agreement with June, you on that.
0: June, I thank you for sharing all of that. Blessings. Thank you. Let me go to Chuck. Hello, Chuck. Welcome to the Glenn Beck Program. You there, Chuck? Chuck is currently experiencing an emergency alert. Chuck, are you there?
1: I'm here.
0: Or a bad hearing aid problem.
1: Can you hear me?
0: Chuck, hi. Go ahead.
1: Yes. Yeah, I have a Down syndrome son, and he, his name is Derek. He's been a total blessing, a joy. I'm sorry, very emotional to our family. Everybody loves him. He was 41 years old. He is a joy. Everybody just loves him to death. And say, I can't imagine not having a life without him. I can't imagine making that choice to abort him. I just can't. My wife could not imagine even doing that. And he has been a total blessing to us. Oh yeah, we love him to death. Sorry, I'm emotional. We love him to death. And he's just, he is our joy.
0: Thanks, Chuck. Let me go to Marty. Hello, Marty.
2: Glenn, this is such an honor to speak to you and to speak about this subject. I have a daughter with Down syndrome, and I have a son who's on the autism spectrum. And my son actually does a little writing for the American Story. But back to my daughter. What a gift. She's 30 years old, will be 30. She keeps telling me she's going to be 30 pretty soon. She's been such a blessing to our family, not just to me, but people around her. And like you said earlier in your monologue about this, these kids bring more to other people than they ever do. I'm glad she is what she is. She's accomplished more in life than I could ever think to accomplish. And and I believe all her cousins and her brother feel the same way. And you have done a wonderful service for this group of people today, Glenn. And I feel sorry for those people who your story started with, for making that decision, because I think it's going to haunt them for the rest of their lives. And I don't mean that in a bad way, but they've given up an incredible gift.
0: Marty, thank you for saying it exactly the way you just did. This was my reaction. We have to separate our first reaction. Sometimes your first reaction you should trust and you should go with. Sometimes your first reaction is just emotional and you should not go with that. And I agree with all of the people that reacted online and said, you just killed your baby. You just killed this blessed kid. All of this stuff. You're selfish. That was my first reaction. But that will only close hearts. That will never open hearts. My second reaction was not about a response. My second reaction was, I can see where they are, because I've kind of been there myself, not on this situation, but I've been there myself, where I want to do me, and I can justify that in a million ways. How many times did I say, I know I'm away from the family a lot, but I'm doing this for the kids. I'm doing this for the family. I don't know how much of that is true. You know, I get to the end of my life and, or not to the end of my life, but, you know, in the last, you know, few chapters of my life. And you start to review and you're like, okay, I'm not sure that what I've done is more important than what I could have done with my family. I'm not sure when I said, because there are times that I do believe strongly that I am doing this to save, to play a role so I can at least go home and say, I did everything I could to save your rights, Lord, that you lend to us. But I don't know if that excuses me from all of the hours and all of the things that I've had to do to travel and be away from my family. I mean, my kids will sometimes, and partly because I, you know, don't carry a phone, but they will sometimes go to my assistant to schedule time with me. Do you know how horrible that is as a dad? You know how horrible that is? That's not right. That's not right. And how much of that was done because I have an ego. I had a goal. I had, you know, so when I had my second thought when I saw this story was they're going to so regret this, and they may not regret it tomorrow. They may not regret it in 20 years, but there will come a time. And especially if they ever realize doctors are wrong. When my daughter was born, the doctor said she will not feed herself, walk, understand speech, be able to communicate out. And she's none of those things. We were told by the doctors she will be bedridden for the rest of her life. And if they would have told me that, I was 18 years old, I think. No, 20 years old. I'm just a stupid kid. And if they would have told me those things back then, I would have said, we should terminate. They were wrong. You don't know. And even if those things are true, you don't know what those things lead to. I was talking to somebody the other day that shared something with me that was very personal and really horrible. And they said, I don't know why I'm telling you this. I've never told anybody this before. And I said, I could be wrong, so you're going to have to pray about this. But maybe it's because you should share this. It's been a long time. And maybe holding it inside is stopping you from blessing other people. Because other people have gone through exactly or are going through exactly what you went through. And they feel alone. They don't know how to handle it. And somebody like you saying something will make a lot of people go, wow, I'm not alone. Or I can make it because they made it. There's so many things that we don't understand. And we won't until we get to the other side. And I'm convinced the things that we think in life are meaningful, I think most of those things are bullcrap. I think most of those things, we're going to the other side and go, really? That didn't count for anything? That didn't really? I really thought that was something important. Nope. It's decisions like this. And one thing that I have learned, and I don't know if you've listened to me for a long time, I don't know what changes you hear in me as I get, you know, more seasoned. But one of the things is I've stopped deciding what's good and bad because I don't know that. I mean, I don't mean good and evil. I mean, this is going to work out well or this is going to work out horribly. We're supposed to judge good and evil, but not look at things and go, well, that's going to turn out. You know what? We shouldn't do that because that's just going to be horrible. That's not my place to say. I have no idea. That's God's stuff. Not mine. And I wish we could get more people to understand. There are things that you just have to let go. My dad said to me once, he said, you know, son, life is nothing but a series of choices. And you try to make the best choices that you can. But know that those are your choices. And when things happen in your life, some of them are caused by your choices. Some of them will not be. But even when those things are happening, they're not happening to you. And all that remains is your choice. How am I going to deal with this? Am I going to let this drag me down? Or am I going to find joy in this some way? Am I going to find lessons in this that make me stronger? And then you make adjustments. So life is nothing but a series of choices, consequences, and adjustments. I feel bad for these people because of the adjustment that someday I think they're going to have to make in their own thinking because the consequences. Are going to haunt them. Because you never know. You never know what could have been. 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
0: Ever heard. He's Irish. His name is Garen Nunn, I think, or Noon. I don't really know his name. I just watch him on Instagram, and I am such a fanboy. I mean, I wouldn't be able to speak around this guy because I think he is so damn funny that I wouldn't know what to say to him. My wife and I pass these back and forth every day. We are watching something he does. He just did something announcing that the Irish have fallen. Now he's Irish. The F word is an art form to him. And for some reason, when the Irish say it, it's just not offensive. I don't know why. Maybe it's just me, but he just announced that Ireland has officially fallen. Listen to this edited version.
11: Civilization has fallen. Ketchup and mayo sachets are to be banned in Ireland. What's next? Tiny jams, miniature little marmalades is nothing sacred. Complimentary condiment sachets are the only thing that separate us from the apes. EU has gone too far with this one. That's it. Ireland is leaving. We're starting our own thing and we're bringing plastic straws back as well. Now we have to walk up to refillable dispensers holding a little cup probably made out of paper. Stop making things out of paper. We built the pyramids. This is humiliating. I'm not going to let you control my sauce like that. Apparently, this is just phase one. They want to control everything. Look at all this. I don't even know what half of it is. Seasoning. What the f*** is that? Coffee creamer. Do you mean f***? You listen and you listen. F***. Milk stays. I'm not putting a powder into my tea. I'm not Pablo f*** Escobar. Going to a restaurant in 2030 is going to be f***. Please remove your shoes before stepping into the slop pit. Enjoy your dirty water. We can no longer clean it as the bacteria that causes dysentery is seeking reparations. If you feel the need to shit yourself to death, please do it in the designated shit yourself to death zone. And they're also planning on doing it with tiny bottles of shampoo and soap from the hotel. F*** you! That's the only bit of theft I get to engage in. A civilized human being. I'm not sharing a soap bottle with a previous guest. They've had their hands between the I would imagine. This is disgraceful and it must be stopped. Follow me, I'm delicious.
0: Oh, he is delicious. I'm sorry to fanboy geek out on that guy, but I just find him hysterical. Just hysterical. And read about him. His story is amazing. What he has overcome in life is just, he's an amazing guy. Not a comedian, a musician, but he is the funniest guy I have found on.

0: 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But after meeting her baby on an ultrasound provided by Preborn, she had a change of heart.
1: 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And I mean, that sonogram changed my life.
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7: Iran says they will only agree to a ceasefire if Israel ends its offensive against Iranian-backed militants in Lebanon.
8: Iran's foreign minister saying again today that a deal between the U.S. and Iran will only come when fighting ends in Lebanon as well. So far, that hasn't happened, with Israel and Hezbollah again trading fire today. Earlier in the week, Israeli troops moved further into Lebanon than they had in over 25 years. Over the past week, the Israeli Defense Force reported striking 650 Hezbollah targets and killing 125 Hezbollah fighters. On Wednesday, Israel and Lebanon agreed to a ceasefire, but Hezbollah, which was not part of the negotiations, has rejected that agreement. Lebanon's president telling CNN that it's unacceptable that Iran is using his country as a bargaining chip in their negotiations with the United States. In Tel Aviv, Max Gordon, Fox News.
7: Monthly jobs numbers came in higher than expected for May, surprising analysts for 2 months in a row.
9: The Department of Labor reported a gain of 172,000 jobs in May, more than analysts expected. And the March and April jobs numbers were revised up by 93,000 jobs. The president told reporters on Air Force One Friday,
10: I hope the market starts to learn that when you have good numbers, the market should go up, not down.
9: But hot hiring and higher inflation could lead the Fed, under the new chair, Kevin Warsh, to raise interest rates. The president said he trusted Warsh.
10: The reason they go down is if it's doing well, people say, no, we have to stop inflation. And it doesn't mean inflation. fact, it could be just the opposite.
9: The numbers showed average hourly wages rose 3.4% compared to last May. Jessica Rosenthal, Fox News.
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11: iHeartRadio weather, mostly cloudy tonight, maybe a shower or thunderstorm, and a low in the mid-60s. For tomorrow, sunshine and warm. Highs all the way up into the upper 80s. Dry and warm Sunday with some storms possible late. I'm meteorologist Mace Michaels on Twin Cities News Talk, AM 1130. It's 69 degrees right now.
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21: 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If you're a first-time listener, thank you for stopping by. As always, I am your host, Josh Lilquist, with my good friend and my good pal. It is the one and the only Mr. Al Connickson. Al, how are you doing today?
22: You know what? I actually am feeling pretty good, Josh, and as always, excited to be here to do this show.
21: You know, one of the things about the markets, it is exciting. There's always action.
22: As long as it's open, there's always a bit of excitement.
21: Yeah, there's always some sort of news that, you know, that sometimes moves the markets, which is great, but at the end of the day, supply and demand is what moves these markets, and that's how you make smart investing decisions with a plan, with a strategic entry point, exit point, risk management, all that stuff. We're going to discuss all of this on Investing and Trading Live, sponsored by Trading Academy. Before we do that, our sponsor, Trading Academy. On their 29th year, we'll be hitting 30 years, actually, Al, this month here in June. We should get a round of applause for that.
22: That's a big deal.
21: You know I have to say this.
22: Okay.
21: Were you still in diapers when they started going?
22: Yeah. Why doesn't a comment like that come as a surprise to me?
21: You know, I just got to do it. But, that's a long time for any type of business. To be in business and teaching people just like you how to invest and trade. They have physical locations, yes, folks, actual places you can go to learn the skills of investing and trading, bringing that financial literacy back to you. How to have income strategies, how to have retirement strategies, whether you have 401ks, IRAs, maybe you're just trying to make smarter decisions within those. Trading Academy is the world leader in financial education. And later on, I'm going to start giving away seats to a free investing and trading workshop just by texting the word trade to the number 210-210 a little bit later. And that's where we dive into how these markets work, how they function, the opportunities that are out there. And that's kind of the key, Al, is all these opportunities that people want to take part of. And we're going to discuss a lot of that on Investing and Trading Live. As we know, the theme of the show really is market volatility equals opportunity. And this week you had a big drop on, well, when I say a big drop, it was about 1%. So, potato, potato. And that was on Wednesday. It was interesting. The market opens up lower, so it even dropped further. But then it came roaring back right out of the gate after the bell on Thursday morning. We know what happened Friday. And just opportunities every single day that come along. And the great thing about the markets is when there's opportunity, there's ways to take advantage of that with a smaller amount of capital than you might think, because there's leverage in the markets. We're going to discuss leverage today. We dive into those in those workshops. How to be efficient with your time as well. You know, people think that you got to be trading all day long to be in the markets. Well, that's actually incorrect. You don't need to do that. You choose all of that. But also there are opportunities in the evening that people are looking for income strategies at night. So just the opportunities are, quite frankly, in my very biased opinion, endless with these markets. So Al, with all this volatility and all the opportunity and all these people that are coming into Trading Academy that want to take advantage of that opportunity, how are you helping people make smart investing decisions?
22: Well, you make smart investing decisions based on having the proper knowledge and the skills to use that knowledge. You know, there's a lot of information out there, Josh, a lot of knowledge. There's not a shortage of that, but what there is a shortage of is the skills to be able to use that knowledge. That can actually hurt you. If you're using information, you don't know when to use it, how to use it, when not to use it, that can be a detriment to you instead of a benefit. So we want to show you how we can help to build the skills to use the knowledge that's available. And then, combine that with the advances in technology that we've seen, the sophistication of the trading platforms. The opportunities are there for people that are willing to put a little effort and time into it. But what I think has happened in a lot of situations, people have seen this market move up and they just think it's going to continue to move up. Well, there was a bit of an awakening this last week, when the Dow was down over 700 points one day. Of course, it came back the next day, but the NASDAQ was down big and was down again the following day. What happened is that a couple of the companies that people have been watching that were kind of the sweethearts of the AI industry had earnings that were actually blowout earnings, but they got punished. Broadcom was one. It was down 5% after having a blowout earning. Their quarter two revenue was up 48%. Their AI chip revenue was up 143%. Yet the stock was down 5%. CrowdStrike was another one. It was down 9-10%. They also had revenue that beat the that was up 26%. They announced a 4-for-1 stock split. I think that was the first stock split that CrowdStrike has ever had. So things looked really good, and under normal circumstances, those earnings would have made those stocks move up, but instead they went down. The problem was that It's a math of expectation because AI enthusiasm has brought these stocks to the stratosphere, and even record quarters can look like disappointments. So, you know, people learned a lesson there. And what we always say is that to kind of live as a trader investor long term, you have to prepare for market drops before they happen, because those are opportunities, not just when the market's moving up, because it doesn't always move up, even though for some time it seemed like it was. You know, the S&P had a 9-day winning streak that came to an end on that Wednesday. So what we want to do is talk about the opportunities. How do you benefit when the market goes down? Do you know how to do that? And more importantly, do you know how to protect your assets, so if the market goes down or when it goes down, are you protected so you're not riding that full thing down?
21: Yeah, one of the key things, Al, is being able to do that in an environment.

0: 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Text the word trade to the number 210-210. Al, we got a lot more to discuss. We're going to talk about income strategies, retirement strategies, how to get started if you're brand new, or have more consistency if you're a seasoned investor. This is Josh and Al, Investing and Trading Live. We will be right back.
1: I'm Michelle McPhee. And in my new podcast, Kingdom of Fraud, I'm unraveling the strangest criminal alliance I've ever reported on. A polygamist from Utah and an L.A. Armenian.
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0: Opportunity every single day. There's opportunities with income strategies, retirement strategies. As always, I am your host, Josh Lilquist. When we discuss these opportunities in these free investing and trading workshops, it allows people just like you to have that same opportunity and start to take action. If you want to attend one of those free trading and investing workshops where we dive into the markets, how they work, how they function, the opportunities that are there, income strategies, retirement strategies, all you got to do is text right now. So if you're driving, you might want to pull over. Text the word trade to the number 210-210 right now for two seats. That's text trade to the number 210-210. When you do that, you're going to get a text right back. It will be a link to our landing page in there. Yes, folks, it'll be a bunch of numbers and probably some letters. All you got to do is click that link and you can pick your own date and time there, right? Go straight to our landing page. If you do miss that, we'll make sure Ronnie gives you a call and ensure that you get the date and time that works for you. 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We have classes that are probably in your backyard. Text the word trade to the number 210-210. So also follow and subscribe to the podcast. By the way, that's also free. 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So on this next segment here, we have opportunities, as we discussed in that first segment, across the board. On this one here, let's talk about the income side of things, because as we know, there's a lot of people out there just like you that are probably working hard and working hard for your money to be able to get by and, you know, have some fun in your life, take some vacations, hopefully fund a retirement account. And you just have that drive to want to be able to do more, because there's always opportunities. And if you're looking for those opportunities, the market might be just that one. A couple reasons. There are opportunities if you have a little bit of capital set aside. Obviously, it takes capital to get started and a little bit of time. Then you just need an internet connection. Rather than having to go to another job, J-O-B, to take away time from your family, your loved ones, the things that you want to do, the soccer games, the baseball games, the basketball games, the track meets, all that stuff.

0: rather than doing that, why not use the market? Because the market's open 24 hours a day. The market has opportunity every single day. As I mentioned, as long as you have some capital, some time, but most importantly, the skill to do that. Now, we discuss what those skills are in these free investing and trading workshops that a lot of you have been texting into when you text the word trade to the number 210-210. But once you have those skills, obviously you have a plan, you have a step-by-step process, and that's where Trading Academy comes into play. Because if you don't understand how to do it now, which is totally fine, not many people do. You're not taught how to invest and trade in school, how to manage money or anything in school, whether it's high school, college, grad school, you're just not. That's why Trading Academy exists. On almost their 30th year this month here in June, teaching people just like you how to do just that, building the skills and building the confidence to have those opportunities. So Al, with a lot of these people that are coming into these workshops, and you discuss those income strategies to build more now for later, but also to have those opportunities so they can still have that, hopefully, you know, what their goal is maybe a secondary strategy, income strategy. Mm-hmm. So they can still go to those games, those meets, those family outings, those barbecues, whatever that may be. How are you helping people bridge that gap to be able to be from where they are now to where they want to be and do that in a time frame that makes sense right for them?
1: Well, the first thing is to identify where they want to be. What are your goals? What are your dreams? Not just what you think you can achieve based on what maybe has happened to you in the past, but let's look at what your dreams are and then see if there's a way to help get you to the point where you can achieve those dreams. You know, you mentioned a couple of things. The most valuable thing that everybody has is time, and time decays every day. And most of our time when we're younger, up to maybe in our 60s, is spent working. You know, we spend a lot of time at a job, unfortunately for most people, that they don't really enjoy. And then they find that when they retire and they're going into what should be their golden years, it's not. There just isn't enough money there. So I guess one of the things that we look at and try to get across to people is you get a job to pay the bills, but you learn to invest if you want the opportunity to be wealthy. And there's a difference between investing or trading for income and investing for your long-term portfolios, maybe your down-the-road retirement accounts. So number one, let's find out, what are you? Are you a trader or are you an investor? As a trader, if you're looking for additional income, you're going to be a trader. That means you get into something and out of it on a short time frame.
0: I want to interrupt you there for a second, Al,
1: okay,
0: because I don't want people to think they have to be, quote-unquote, a trader. I just want to, let's just call it using the market for an income strategy.
1: Yeah,
0: because people sometimes qualify themselves and they think they're a trader. You don't have to be a quote-unquote trader. You're just a regular person that uses the markets.
1: Yeah, it's just the way you use the market for income is different than the way you should use it for your long-term portfolio.
0: So that's just the terms that we're using here on the show today.
1: Exactly. So if you're looking for short-term income, you're not making money on the growth of a company. You don't really care what the company is going to look like in 5 or 10 or 15 years. You're making money on the movement of the stock price, regardless of whether it's up, down, or stagnant. And those are the opportunities that we're talking about. So let's first of all, you know, figure out where you are. What is it that you need to do? Because most financial advisors, most brokers, and most of the advice you might get on TV just tells you to put a portfolio together and then hold on to it. You know, just start to accumulate things. Well, that's not going to help you. If you're supposed to hold on to something for 10, 20, 30 years, how does that benefit you now if you want to spend more time with your kids? You want to travel, maybe you want to go fishing or whatever it is that you have fun doing. How does that long-term portfolio help you now? That's where the value of income comes in. I think that we can look at that as probably the most priceless skill in the world. Once you learn the skills to generate income, you use that for the rest of your life. You use it now to be able to maximize the value of the time that you have. You also can use it when you go into retirement, because a lot of people these days find when they go into those retirement years, which is now maybe 10, 20, 30 years, as opposed to maybe 5 or 10, you know, 20, 30 years ago. That's a long time period. And for a lot of people, their 401ks, their IRAs, aren't large enough to help them make it through that time period at the level that they want to live. Once you learn how to generate income, that becomes less important. What's more important is how much income you generate off of what you have or off of the markets, not necessarily how much you have in that account. And then those income strategies are different, as I mentioned, than what you're going to use for your long-term portfolios. And there will be things probably that you're not familiar with, and that's okay. It's just something different that you haven't been educated on or made aware of. We do that. We show people how, no matter what you're doing, whether you're trading in stocks or exchange-traded funds, index funds, mutual funds, or the options market, the futures market, the Forex market, foreign exchange market, there are strategies and things that you need to learn to be able to properly use any one of those. And that's what we do. We have availability of educators that are, you're really experts in any one of those areas, and we can basically deal with anybody's financial life, whether you're looking at generating additional income or putting something together for the future.
0: Yeah, and if that's you, if you're driving right now and you're thinking that you want to have more opportunities for income strategies, or maybe you're at home sitting in the garage just hanging out, tinkering around in the garage doing some different things, to come into one of these free trading and investing workshops, it's pretty simple. Everybody has a phone in their hand, and they'll probably have it in their hand right now. It's probably their left hand. They might even be scrolling right now while they're listening to the show. If you want to come into one of these investing and trading workshops, live, local, and in person in a community near you, we have locations, actually several locations if you're listening to the show, very close to you. Just text the word trade to the number 210-210 right now for two seats for a free trading and investing workshop. If you're driving, you might want to pull over. Text the word trade to the number 210-210. And these are classes where we've taught thousands, just like you, how to make smart investing decisions. Text the word trade to the number 210-210 for two seats. When you do that, you'll get a text right back. It'll be a link to our landing page, and you can pick your own seat and time there. We have these classes during the days, evenings, weekends. Anybody can attend. Text the word trade to the number 210-210. Al, with these income strategies, you have to understand which assets to use as well.
1: Correct.
0: So you talked about the stock market. I think that was in the first segment, maybe in a little bit of the second segment.
1: Correct.
0: Sometimes I don't listen when you're talking, but I think that's when you did.
1: Good to know.
0: It's a good thing we're not too far along in the show here today, right? But everybody knows the stock market.
1: Mm-hmm.
0: Now, there are other assets out there where you can use less capital, you have efficiency, it's up time, schedule, all that jazz. So discuss just kind of briefly what those assets are. And I know we do a deep dive of these in the free trading and investing workshop,
1: mm-hmm.
0: but do a little overview on some of these other assets. And I would call it, opportunities.
1: Mm-hmm. And that's exactly what they are. And this is these assets that I'm going to talk about. All of the professional traders use them. The hedge funds use them. The big investment firms use them. They just basically don't want you to know how to do them. They want that kind of for themselves. So we're talking about things like options. What's option? Option is a contract that you trade on something. It gives you the right but not the obligation to buy that something is typically a stock at a certain price during a certain time period. You can participate with high-priced stocks that are maybe trading at $400, $500, $600 a share. You can be participating with the movement of 100 shares for less than $1,000. There's a number of different strategies within the options family. We talk about all of those, but typically people just concentrate on one or two that they really get good at. The futures market, that's where you're looking at whether something will be worth more in the future or less in the future. It's basically a digital contract on something like all the major stock markets, all the indexes, the foreign markets, foreign stock markets, commodities, corn, sugar, soybeans. You know, I have to say, Josh, his favorite?
0: Lean hogs.
1: Lean hogs. How about gold, silver? You trade that in the futures market. Oil, currencies, interest rates, a number of different things, which gives you a huge amount of opportunities, and it's open almost 24 hours a day. fantastic asset to trade if you're looking at really short-term income. And when we talk about short-term, that's up to you. You decide, is it, if for some people it might be daily, for some people weekly or monthly, but you decide what that time period is, and then we help structure a personal trade plan based on that time period. The foreign exchange market, commonly called the Forex market, you're looking at the difference in exchange rates between two different currencies. Trades is one with one symbol, but there's two different currencies involved. That does trade 24 hours a day. The leverage just for the Forex market is 50 to 1, which means each dollar that you have in a portfolio could potentially control something worth $50. So a $2,000 portfolio potentially could control something worth $100,000. That's how you get the maximum value out of each dollar. Look at every dollar you have as an employee. You want to get the maximum productivity out of each employee, and that's probably going to mean you're going to need to use one of these leveraged assets. What if you're in a position where maybe you need to rebuild? Maybe you went through a divorce or a death in the family or a bad job situation or maybe a business that went sour, and you're kind of in a hole that you need to build out of. Just by following what most people do, getting mediocre returns is not going to be what's going to get you out of that hole. You need to be able to do something that gives you the potential to have better returns. All of those assets I just mentioned, options, futures, in the forex exchange market, give you that opportunity.
0: Yeah, and those opportunities, they're open 24 hours, as Al was, you know, alluding to, and those opportunities are every single day. And they just don't tell you, as I mentioned in the first segment, they don't teach it in school, high school, college. That's why Trading Academy is the world leader, quite frankly, in financial literacy. Yeah. Changing lives worldwide on whether it's income strategies, retirement strategies, how to make smart decisions within all those. And they have free trading and investing workshops to dive into the futures market, the Forex market, the options market, and how to have those opportunities for you. So to come into one of these free trading and investing workshops, all you got to do is text the word trade to the number 210-210 right now. That's text trade to the number 210-210 for two seats for a free trading and investing workshop to discuss income strategies, futures, Forex, options, even the stock market. Text the word trade to the number 210-210. We got a lot more to discuss. This is Josh and Al, Investing and Trading Live. 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
2: iHeartRadio weather, mostly cloudy tonight, maybe a shower or thunderstorm, and a low in the mid-60s. For tomorrow, sunshine and warm. Highs all the way up into the upper 80s. Dry and warm Sunday with some storms possible late. I'm meteorologist Mace Michaels on Twin Cities News Talk, AM 1130. It's 69 degrees right now.
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10: Democrat has advanced to California's gubernatorial election in November. Votes from Tuesday's primary still being counted. Fox's Matt Finn.
11: LA County has about 680,000 ballots remain to be counted. Both mailed in and dropped off ballots come here. Any ballot postmarked by Election Day last Tuesday must be counted.
10: Republican Steve Hilton is currently in second place, but the second spot has not yet been called. At a roundtable on American agriculture in Chippewa Falls, Wisconsin, President Trump says the war with Iran is largely finished.
12: One way or the other is finished. It's either finished with a piece of paper or finished a more difficult way, although you could say a much easier way.
10: No deal's been signed. The president says Iran was a very capable country that was going to have a massive nuclear presence, and the U.S. wasn't going to let that happen. 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
13: 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And with the newly released Alpha News documentary, Minnesota Mao, profiling Governor Dim Walz, what kind of impact could it have on this year's election and Governor Walz's potential political future? 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
0: 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I am your host, Josh Lilquist. On the last segment, we talked about those income strategies, using a 24-hour market to have possible multiple streams of income. And that's without going to another job. And there's the market that allows internet connection. Yes, you need some capital. And then you have to have the skills to be able to do that. And one of the things that Trading Academy specializes in is a path that's designed to follow the institutions, as Al was talking about, identify where to buy, where to sell, proper capital management. And all that comes down to is being able to take action in the right times, in the right prices. And that's what we want to start to show you, what that might look like in these free trading and investing workshops that we do live, local, and in person near you to help you build that plan and have that path of the least resistance and to get started today. Text the word trade to the number 210-210 for two seats for a free investing and trading workshop, live, local, and in person near you. 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So, Al, as we were talking about in that last segment with the income strategies of the market, there are 24 hours there as far as markets that are open. There's also leverage that comes along with that. And as you were talking, the banks, institutions, or we'll call it your brokers, your advisors, the money managers, are just putting you in strategies for buy and hold, which costs you a lot of money over time. Because you have time in the market, which means they're making more money the longer you're in the market. It's a little one of those games that they can play. And, you know, hopefully you're getting some returns. And as you look at a price chart right now, hopefully you are. Hopefully you are getting good returns on those. But you imagine what you're missing out on if you did it yourself. Because we'll say a 1% fee or 2%. Say you have a mutual fund fee that's 3, 4, or 5% before you even break even. That could be potentially, for some of you that are listening right now, tens of thousands of dollars per year. Some of you that are listening could be hundreds of thousands of dollars per year that you're missing out on and losing or missing out because you have those fees that come along with that. Imagine being able to do this yourself and keeping the majority of your money. And that's always, you know, that's sometimes the name of the game. It's not always what you make, it's what you're going to keep. And that's what we dive into in these free trading and investing workshops. And Al, I want you to talk a little bit more about being able to keep more of your money, because it's one of the most important things in especially a retirement account.
1: Well, yeah, especially when you go into retirement, typically you're at an age where you don't want to try to start a career over again. So it's imperative that whatever you have worked hard for stays with you, because the market is more than happy to take that away from you if you don't understand how to protect it. So the first thing that is really critical, and even if you're starting out, if you're just starting out as a new trader, a new investor, or you've been doing it for a number of years, or you're in retirement, you have to know how to protect your assets with a risk strategy. Everybody that is going to be involved in the market has to accept the fact that occasionally you're going to be wrong, but you have to have a strategy and a plan that you follow that when that happens, it doesn't have a big impact on you. The one thing that you can't have if you want to survive financially is to never have big losses. Small losses, fine, because you'll have small wins that offset that. Medium-sized wins, you know what's going to fall in your lap, what's going to happen every once in a while? You're going to have big wins. Those big wins are out there. They'll come your way, but you can't have a big loss. So that's why it's so critical to have a risk strategy, no matter what you're trading. And that's why that's the first thing that we go over when we teach any asset class, whether it's stocks or options, futures, forex, crypto. How do you make sure you're protected? In fact, the first thing you should look at isn't how much you can win, how much you can make. It's how much you can lose. And then you need to control that. The winning part just comes, but every professional trader out there will tell you that when they finally became successful, they did so because they took that into consideration. How much can I lose and how can I control that? How can I protect it? If I can't, I'm not going to do that trade. So confidence, having confidence is a big part of being able to do this. And one of the ways that you achieve confidence is to go through a trading process, an education process, where you're trading, as I mentioned in the last segment or the first segment, the important thing is to actually start doing something. It's actually experiencing it. That's why we do that in these classes, so you get used to the fact that not all your trades are going to be winners, but the ones that aren't, that the impact is so minimal to your portfolio that it doesn't really bother you. The other thing that you're going to realize is that there is a way of identifying the full profit potential so you don't get out too soon and miss out on too much of a profit. You don't stay in too long and then lose all of the profit. So those are the things that are important. And then if you are going into retirement, and you want to structure a retirement plan that is, let's call it the ideal retirement plan, it should have three components. Number one, it should protect you. Number two, it should pay you. And number three, it should multiply your assets. Now, what do we mean by that? By protection, again, that's a risk strategy to make sure that your money stays with you. It pays you. What I mean by that is that there should be an income portion to it, because the most important thing when you retire isn't necessarily how much you have in your retirement account, it's how much income you can generate off of it. That income needs to replace the income you used to get from your job, because that cost of living is still there, probably even higher now than it was when you were younger. And then multiply it. You can't go into retirement these days, let's say you retire at 65, you might live another 30 or maybe 40 years after you retire. So you have to have your assets into something that is in the market, that's where the multiplying factor comes in. You cannot just rely on some fixed income vehicles to make it through those years, because the rate of inflation is going to eat most of that away. Fees are going to eat most of, if not all, the rest of it. So you need to have some market exposure, but do it in a way where you have help and guidance and support. That's what we do. That's what we provide for our students. We don't just, you know, give you a bunch of knowledge, pat you on the back and say good luck. We actually are with you basically for life to help guide you and support you, because things are going to happen that you're not aware of or maybe not completely ready for. So you need to have the ability to contact somebody and work with someone that can help guide you through whatever those situations are.
0: I think that's one of the, I guess we'll call it, comfort pieces that people are looking for, because it can be scary sometimes managing your own money, and I think that's what is keeping people away from doing it. But as you're talking about, when you have somebody like Trading Academy that's been doing this, you know, on their 29th year, actually, right. So 28 and change years, which, you know, you were probably still in diapers at that time, Al. And the cool thing about that is it helps really build that confidence. And that's what you need, is that confidence to manage those retirements. And it's not, you're not trading them all the time. It's just manage them, and it's making smart decisions within those. So it's not always just trading them. It's the decisions that you make within those to protect what you have, and then have strategies that are going to be designed to continue to build on that going into retirement. Because you obviously that dollar amount, it's at that point, you don't want it to be a fixed amount where that's all you have, because then you're constantly going to look at it. How much do I have left? Hey, honey, how long can we live out this, honey? Imagine this. Imagine having a strategy to build off those retirement accounts. Imagine if you didn't have to draw everything down out of those retirement accounts. Imagine if you did that, and then your goal is also to leave something for your family at one point. And that's a goal of a lot of people. And if that's you, learn the skills and techniques. It's not rocket science. It's just something you haven't been taught yet. So I want to introduce you to those in those free investing and trading workshops that we do locally. It's a place you can go to learn about retirement accounts. If you're looking for retirement, near retirement, and looking to get started on making smart decisions within those 401ks, IRAs, come into one of these investing and trading workshops. Text the word TRADE to the number 210-210 right now for two seats. If you're driving, you might want to pull over. Text the word TRADE to the number 210-210 for two seats for that free trading and investing workshop, live, local, and in person near you. We talk about the different assets for retirement accounts that you can use. It's not just stocks. It's not just mutual funds. There's other opportunities that you can use with a smaller amount of capital, because the leverage allows you to do that. It's not us just saying you can use this capital. The market allows that. And that's the great thing, is being able to utilize what the institutions use, because it's all available to us as well. Text the word TRADE to the number 210-210 right now for two seats for a free trading and investing workshop, live, local, and in person near you. Al, we have a lot more to discuss. I want to continue this retirement topic, because I know a lot of people that are listening right now want more information about retirement. So I want to continue that discussion on retirement coming up next. So stay tuned. Do not turn that dial. This is Josh and Al, Investing and Trading Live. We will be right back.
14: 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The news you need when you need it. Guaranteed human.
15: It's Chris Lindahl. And if you're thinking of selling a house, here's a recent clip of me on the news that I think you should hear.
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0: Single day that these markets are bringing, whether you're looking for income strategies, retirement strategies, getting started if you're new, or learning more strategies and having a process that has steps, odds, probabilities, and most importantly, a risk management strategy in there. Trading Academy is the world leader in financial education, financial literacy, bringing this home to people just like you to help you get started. And we have free trading and investing workshops, live, local, and in person near you to help bring you to that promised land. Whether you're looking for retirement strategies or income strategies, Trading Academy is that one-stop shop for you. We have physical locations. I'd like to invite you to this investing class. Text the word trade to the number 210-210 right now for a class near you. 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I teach these as well. We have a good time. 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Text the word trade to the number 210-210. Also, follow and subscribe to the podcast. We have a few outtakes on the show. We will not cut those out of the podcast. 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We haven't discussed that part of that yet, because I think a lot of people, and Al, you were ending that segment now that we just did. People are just thinking about it. They're thinking about doing this. They're thinking about doing that. Oh, I've been thinking about going to the gym for the last 10 years. I haven't got there. I've been thinking about going, you know, and learning how to trade the financial markets, but I haven't gotten to do that yet. Now is your time. So I want to help people just like you that are listening bridge that gap to have a plan for to build for where you are now to where you want to be. And it does take those steps, Al, as you talked about in the first segment. You talked about that in that second segment with the process. Now, with retirement accounts, you still have that step-by-step process. And I think that's what a lot of people really appreciate, is it helps build that confidence too. Because as we were talking about earlier, you're told not to do this. You're told not to do that. You're supposed to trust a stranger, and you're supposed to have enough in retirement. And the stats are out there. People just don't. How are you helping people build that confidence when they have those retirement accounts and they're either about to retire, or maybe they have retired and they want to continue to build an income stream off of that? Because I think one of the things I've been seeing recently is people are looking to leave a legacy.
1: Right.
0: And it takes sustaining those accounts and having them last longer. Where are you helping people build in a process to help people build these accounts, but most importantly, create an income strategy to have those accounts last longer?
1: Yeah, I think the important thing is for people to understand that there is a path that's right for them. It may be different than anybody else's, but there is something that will be appropriate for each individual person. You mentioned in that your last few paragraphs there that
0: it was interesting, huh?
1: It was very interesting.
0: Did you remember? Were you listening again?
1: Yeah. You mentioned. Now I've almost forgotten.
0: I tend to do that to you once in a while. Thinking about it, have you?
1: I remembered.
0: You remembered what we're talking about today.
1: You mentioned, looking at where you are now and where you want to be. And that's part of your plan. Look at where you are now financially, not look at where you think you're going to be in the future, but where do you want to be in the future? Where do you need to be in the future? And then let us help structure a path or a plan or a process for you that gives you the opportunity to go from where you are to where you want to be. You also mentioned something about lasting longer. People that go into retirement now are living longer than they used to, and that makes it harder to make sure you have enough to make it through what could be 20, 30, 40 years, because most of the plans that people have that are, they're using that maybe have been put in place by a financial advisor were based on not living that long. You know, just looking at how much you have now, and here's an average annual return. This is what you're going to have or how long your money is going to last. It doesn't take into consideration changes that you can't control. You can't control your health. You can't control things like maybe like a divorce or the death of a spouse. There are things that are going to happen in that 20, 30, 40 years that you need to be able to respond to. So maybe you start out here, you're retiring and you're at 65 and you have this portfolio and you think, well, this is going to get me through another 10, 20, 30 years. And then something significant happens. You may have to change the rate of return you get to be able to maintain your lifestyle. How do you do that? Well, you're probably, what happens with most people is they start taking chances. They do things that they don't know about, and they make the wrong decisions. So learn how to use these assets that we started talking about before, the income assets. First of all, learn how to protect what you have. So when you go into retirement, whatever that number is that you have, it stays with you. It doesn't end up in somebody else's portfolio. But then also, how do you get better rates of return? Well, you're probably going to have to use something you haven't used before. It might be something in the options market or the futures market or the foreign exchange market. Those are not only assets you can use for shorter term trading for income, but also they have leverage. So it allows you to take a smaller account. If you go into retirement, you don't have enough money. You have a small amount of money. You can take a small part of it and put it into something that has leverage. It leverages like a mortgage on a house. You don't, if you buy a $400,000 house, you don't have to have $400,000 in cash. Maybe you take on a mortgage that's $30,000 or $40,000. That's leverage. The same thing is true in the financial market. So you can start with small amounts of money controlling an investment that's much larger than that. That's what's going to give you the opportunity to, you know, maybe kind of dig yourself out of a hole, or maybe make sure that if you have to increase your rates of return, you have the opportunity to do that. But know that you need to have the proper education to use whatever those assets are.
0: Yeah.
1: That's what we do. We provide that education.
0: Yep. And we do have that education that's specifically on how to use leverage, how to be efficient with your capital, how to be efficient with your time and schedule as well, because there are 24-hour markets out there, which means people that work during the day can trade and invest in the evening. So if you want to learn more about those opportunities, as you know, this is the theme of the show here today, as Al is opportunity. Text the word trade to the number 210-210 right now for two seats for an investing and trading workshop, live, local, and in person near you. Text the word trade to the number 210-210 right now. Al, we talk a lot about these investing and trading workshops, and a lot of the feedback that I've been getting from people that are coming to these, we do a lot of these. We do hundreds of these workshops per month. And the feedback I've been getting is people have been looking for a real place to go. You know, there's so mm-hmm. much garbage online, and you know, I was going to say an inappropriate word there, but there's a lot of garbage online that's misleading people. And people are appreciating a live place to go, and especially a place that's been around for 29 years. On their 29th, coming up to be 30 here coming up, and you can't say that very often for a lot of companies. What are some of the things that people can take out of these workshops that are coming in when they text the word trade to the number 210-210?
1: Well, we're going to talk about things that eventually are going to lead to that level of confidence that we want our students to have. But we'll talk about why price moves. Why does price go up? Why does price go down? And how you can take advantage of it. We'll talk about a strategy that you can use. You mentioned earlier, and I meant to comment on this, but you mentioned earlier that people think about things. You know, they, instead of making a decision, they think. What happens when you think? All of the negative things that you've gone through in your life come to the forefront, and you start thinking, well, you know, maybe I can't do this. Maybe this is too risky. So what if you could use a strategy that as much as possible takes the thinking out of it, takes the emotions out of it. So you follow a step-by-step process for everything you do. Every trade, every investment, every asset, you use the same six-step process. That as much as possible takes the thinking, the brain, and the gut out of the decision-making process. And no matter how smart you are, your brain, your emotions that you're born with as a human being are going to interfere with your ability to be successful. So you follow that six-step process, rules-based process, taking that, your brain as much as possible out of it. Let's put the you know, just check your brain over in the corner and take the emotions out of it.
0: Yeah, people have been thinking about it for a long time. And I think a lot of that, the challenge is like you talked about earlier, people just don't have a path. And having a path is important. You know, as you're talking about that, there's a poem by Robert Frost called The Road Not Taken. Mm-hmm. And it's a well-known poem that uses a metaphor, of two diverging forest paths to explore themes of choice, regret, and uncertainty. Well, the poem's speaker is faced with a decision between the two roads, ultimately chooses the one that's less traveled, believing it to be, having, made a significant difference. However, the speaker is also acknowledges that the two paths were fairly equal, leading to feelings of regret and doubt. So if you think about that, this poem is generally a general read of as being about choice and possibility, though it can also be read as a poem of regret and missed opportunity. So that's where we need to be a trailblazer and create your own path. And it takes a little bit of action. And I want to invite people to take that action, create their own path, be a trailblazer for their family, and come into these free trading and investing workshops to get started to build that path themselves. Text the word trade to the number 210-210 right now for two C's for a free trading and investing workshop to build your own path. Al, hit them up with the TA, tip of the week.
1: Well, people that wait for the perfect time are almost all still waiting. Time is going to pass regardless. The important thing, the variable, is what you do with it. And remember, it's your choice. Your future is being built one decision at a time, whether you're aware of it or not. Financial success is almost never built in a minute. It's repetition of successful actions over time. So if you accept that and you want to achieve financial success, time is an issue. And the longer you wait, the slimmer your chance to achieve it becomes.
0: Yep. Time is now. Don't live in regret. Don't miss these opportunities. Text the word trade to the number 210-210 right now for two C's for a free trading and investing workshop. Trading Academy. Invest differently, smarter, skillfully. As always, same time, same place next week. Until then, retire young, my friends.
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10: Accusing Iran. I'm Deborah Valentine, Fox News. Lebanese leaders are accusing Iran of using their country as a bargaining chip in ceasefire talks with the U.S. This after Iranian-backed Hezbollah terrorists rejected a ceasefire between Lebanon and Israel. Fox's Max Gordon reports from Tel Aviv.
18: Iran's foreign minister saying that a deal with the U.S. can only be reached once the fighting in southern Lebanon ends, and so far that hasn't happened. With Hezbollah and Israel trading blows yet again earlier this week, Israeli troops moved further into Lebanon than they had in over 25 years. Over the past week, the Israeli Defense Force reported striking 650 Hezbollah targets and killing 125 Hezbollah fighters. On Wednesday, Israel and Lebanon agreed to a ceasefire, but Hezbollah, which was not a part of the negotiations, has rejected that agreement. Lebanon's president telling CNN that it's unacceptable that Iran is using his country as a bargaining chip in their negotiations with the United States.
10: The U.S. military Friday says it shot down Iranian drones launched towards the Strait of Hormuz, then struck surveillance radar sites. California Democrat Javier Becerra has advanced to the general election for governor this November. Once the primary count is done, either Republican Steve Hilton or Democratic billionaire Tom Steyer will advance as Becerra's challenger under the state's top two vote getter system.
11: We're told that L.A. County has about 680,000 ballots remain to be counted. Both mailed in and dropped off ballots come here. Any ballot postmarked by Election Day last Tuesday must be counted. The process, we're told, takes so long, in part because each ballot must have its signature verified, and if there's an issue, there's a 10-day period to have it cured. Now, the most recent mail-in ballots that were processed are favoring Democrats, as many analysts suggested they would.
10: That's Fox's Matt Finn reporting from Los Angeles. 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
2: Continued effort to connect with voters and tout his administration's successes. And of course, to also remind Americans that any and all success that happens here in this great country is because of you.
12: You all built this country, not the complainers, not the wise guys. You all built this country.
2: Also told the farmers he wouldn't mind trading lives with them. President also walked away with some bright, shiny new hardware. Two-time Olympic gold medalist Jordan Stoltz gave him one of his gold medals.
10: This is the first time that President Trump has visited Wisconsin since his 2024 election campaign. President Trump touts strong jobs numbers in the latest report. The U.S. economy adding 172,000 jobs last month, more than double what was expected.
21: After the stock market fell nearly 700 points, investors raising concerns the Federal Reserve will keep interest rates higher for longer or even raise them. The president writing, "With a great jobs report, like just announced, stocks should go up, not down. That's the way it was for 200 years. Growth does not mean inflation." After a two-month ceasefire to negotiate a deal, some analysts warn Iran is only interested in stonewalling. But the president is more optimistic.
10: Fox's Lucas Tomlinson reporting from the White House. Despite Friday's strong jobs numbers, the Dow ended at 50,866, losing 695 points. The Nasdaq plummeted 1,121 points, and the S&P 500 was down 200. A federal judge has sided with 20 Democratic states and issued a preliminary injunction against the Trump administration's effort to impose conditions on food stamp benefits. I'm Deborah Valentine. This is Fox News.
22: iHeartRadio weather, mostly cloudy tonight, maybe a shower or thunderstorm, and a low in the mid-60s. For tomorrow, sunshine and warm. Highs all the way up into the upper 80s. Dry and warm Sunday with some storms possible late. I'm meteorologist Mace Michaels on Twin Cities News Talk, AM 1130. It's 67 right now.
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2: iHeartRadio weather, mostly cloudy tonight, maybe a shower or thunderstorm, and a low in the mid-60s. For tomorrow, sunshine and warm. Highs all the way up into the upper 80s. Dry and warm Sunday with some storms possible late. I'm meteorologist Mace Michaels on Twin Cities News Talk, AM 1130. Currently, it's 66.
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8: Finished. 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
9: The president's remarks at an agriculture roundtable in Chippewa Falls, Wisconsin, he described the conflict as putting out a fire. NBA Finals Game 2, the New York Knicks top the San Antonio Spurs 104-103.
10: 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Wembanyama pulls up. Jumper. Won't go. Rebound taken by Vassell.
9: The call on ABC, the Knicks now lead the series 2-0. Game 3 is set for Monday night in New York. 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
7: It'll only agree to a ceasefire if Israel ends its offensive against Iranian-backed militants in Lebanon.
8: Iran's foreign minister saying again today that a deal between the U.S. and Iran will only come when fighting ends in Lebanon as well. So far, that hasn't happened, with Israel and Hezbollah again trading fire today. Earlier in the week, Israeli troops moved further into Lebanon than they had in over 25 years. Over the past week, the Israeli Defense Force reported striking 650 Hezbollah targets and killing 125 Hezbollah fighters. On Wednesday, Israel and Lebanon agreed to a ceasefire, but Hezbollah, which was not part of the negotiations, has rejected that agreement. Lebanon's president telling CNN that it's unacceptable that Iran is using his country as a bargaining chip in their negotiations with the United States. In Tel Aviv, Max Gordon, Fox News.
7: Monthly jobs numbers coming in higher than expected for May, surprising analysts for 2 months in a row.
9: The Department of Labor reported a gain of 172,000 jobs in May, more than analysts expected. And the March and April jobs numbers were revised up by 93,000 jobs. The president told reporters on Air Force One Friday,
10: I hope the market starts to learn that when you have good numbers, the market should go up, not down.
9: But hot hiring and higher inflation could lead the Fed, under the new chair, Kevin Warsh, to raise interest rates. The president said he trusted Warsh.
10: The reason they go down is if it's doing well, people say, no, we have to stop inflation. And it doesn't mean inflation. In fact, it could be just the opposite.
9: The numbers showed average hourly wages rose 3.4% compared to last May. Jessica Rosenthal, Fox News.
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16: Congressman Ro Khanna, who told the crowd at the Platinum rally in Maine, no one should make excuses for past relationship problems, but he still praised Platinum for taking accountability for his past. Now, for his part, Platinum, joined by his wife, Amy, accused his opponents of trying to weaponize salacious allegations. Platinum, political warts and all, appears to still be just fine, so long as he can beat Susan Collins, which, of course, may or may not happen.
7: That's Fox's Kevin Cork in Washington. 19-year-old Carmelo Anthony is on trial in Texas, accused of murdering 17-year-old Austin Metcalf during a dispute at a high school track event in April of last year.
17: One witness testified he saw Carmelo Anthony walk under the Memorial High School tent, even though he went to a different high school, and that's when Austin Metcalf told him to leave the area. The witness testified, quote, "I remember Carmelo refusing to leave and Austin saying, 'You need to leave,' and Carmelo saying, 'Touch me and find out.'" The prosecutor then asked, "Anyone try to gang up on him?" He replied, "No, sir." "Who was provoking?" the prosecutor asked. "Carmelo Anthony," he replied. The witness said Austin leans in to push him and Carmelo stabs him.
7: That's Fox's Chanley Painter. The U.S. Department of Agriculture is confirming that a second case of New World screwworm fly was discovered in Texas. The USDA says that the latest case was found in a one-month-old calf in Zavala County, about 5 miles from the first case. New World screwworm flies were detected in Mexico in late 2024. At least 10 people have died and more than 2,000 others fell ill from the parasite. That's according to the CDC. I'm Chris DeMayo. This is Fox News.
18: iHeartRadio weather, mostly cloudy tonight, maybe a shower or thunderstorm, and a low in the mid-60s. For tomorrow, sunshine and warm. Highs all the way up into the upper 80s. Dry and warm Sunday with some storms possible late. I'm meteorologist Mace Michaels on Twin Cities News Talk, AM 1130. 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
20: We're not boring. 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
21: And tedious.
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20: Hey, I'm Jack Armstrong. He's Joe Getty.
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2: iHeartRadio weather, mostly cloudy tonight, maybe a shower or thunderstorm, and a low in the mid-60s. For tomorrow, sunshine and warm. Highs all the way up into the upper 80s. Dry and warm Sunday with some storms possible late. I'm meteorologist Mace Michaels on Twin Cities News Talk, AM 1130. 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
10: And President Trump says the war with Iran is largely finished, months ahead of the midterms.
11: We're at a point we're going to come out of Iran very quickly, and it's going to be very strong one way or the other, whether it's a piece of paper or the very tough way, okay? The very tough way is maybe the easier way.
10: The president promising farmers that once the U.S. exits the conflict, prices will fall. The Labor Department Friday reporting over 172,000 new jobs were created in May. Despite the numbers, a down day on Wall Street. Fox Business Network's Edward Lawrence.
12: Construction jobs created 17,000, manufacturing, turning around the losses, up 7,000 jobs. However, the down 695 points.
10: The Nasdaq plummeted 1,121, the S&P 500 down 200, the unemployment rate at 4.3%. 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
8: Max Gordon reports from Tel Aviv.
9: Iran's foreign minister saying again that a deal between the U.S. and Iran will only come when fighting ends in Lebanon as well. So far, that hasn't happened, with Israel and Hezbollah again trading fire. Earlier in the week, Israeli troops moved further into Lebanon than they had in over 25 years. Over the past week, the Israeli Defense Force reported striking 650 Hezbollah targets and killing 125 Hezbollah fighters. On Wednesday, Israel and Lebanon agreed to a ceasefire, but Hezbollah, which was not part of the negotiations, has rejected that agreement. Lebanon's president telling CNN that it's unacceptable that Iran is using his country as a bargaining chip in their negotiations with the United States. In Tel Aviv, Max Gordon, Fox News.
8: California Democrat Javier Becerra has advanced to the general election for governor this November. Once the primary count is done, either Republican Steve Hilton or Democrat billionaire Tom Steyer will advance as Becerra's challenger under the state's top two-vote getter system.
10: We're told that L.A. County has about 680,000 ballots remain to be counted. Both mailed in and dropped off ballots come here. Any ballot postmarked by Election Day last Tuesday must be counted. The process, we're told, takes so long, in part because each ballot must have its signature verified, and if there's an issue, there's a 10-day period to have it cured. Now, the most recent mail-in ballots that were processed are favoring Democrats, as many analysts suggested they would.
8: Fox's Matt Finn reporting from L.A. Incumbent Democratic L.A. Mayor Karen Bass has advanced to the November general election. Her challenger yet to be called, that is between Republican Spencer Pratt and Democrat Nitya Ramon. America's listening to Fox News.
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14: Continued effort to connect with voters and tout his administration's successes. And of course, to also remind Americans that any and all success that happens here in this great country is because of you.
15: You all built this country, not the complainers, not the wise guys. You all built this country.
14: Also told the farmers he wouldn't mind trading lives with them. President also walked away with some bright, shiny new hardware. Two-time Olympic gold medalist Jordan Stoltz gave him one of his gold medals.
8: It marks President Trump's first visit to Wisconsin since his 2024 election campaign. Monthly jobs numbers came in higher than expected for May, surprising analysts for 2 months in a row. Fox's Jessica Rosenthal has more.
16: The Department of Labor reported a gain of 172,000 jobs in May, more than analysts expected. And the March and April jobs numbers were revised up by 93,000 jobs. The president told reporters on Air Force One Friday,
15: I hope the market starts to learn that when you have good numbers, it should go up, not down.
16: But hot hiring and higher inflation could lead the Fed under the new chair, Kevin Warsh, to raise interest rates. The president said he trusted Warsh.
15: The reason they go down is if it's doing well, people say, no, we have to stop inflation. And it doesn't mean inflation. In fact, it could be just the opposite.
16: The numbers showed average hourly wages rose 3.4% compared to last May. Jessica Rosenthal, Fox News.
8: Jamaica's energy minister says the island nation is experiencing a nationwide power blackout. No reason's been given for the outage. Jamaica Public Service Company says it's investigating the cause of the blackout and taking steps to restore electricity. Power is expected to be fully restored by the end of the night. I'm Deborah Valentine. This is Fox News.
17: iHeartRadio weather, mostly cloudy tonight, maybe a shower or thunderstorm, and a low in the mid-60s. For tomorrow, sunshine and warm. Highs all the way up into the upper 80s. Dry and warm Sunday with some storms possible late. I'm meteorologist Mace Michaels on Twin Cities News Talk, AM 1130. 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
20: 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Guaranteed human.

0: Yeah, so he said that the cable and winch systems, like the catapult system on the aircraft carrier, but on the Artemis moonshot with the astronauts Jeremy Hansen and Chris Hadfield, mm-hmm. they on the space station, they got their start as air cadets, and then they went to being test pilots. But your daughter's a pilot, right?
1: My granddaughter.
0: Yeah. Say she could take you up in a glider on a nice summer day.
1: She's 24 years old, and she's a pilot for United Airlines. She loves it.
0: Yeah, you're proud of her. That's great. Say, in December 1965, Wally Schirra, he was a Gemini spacecraft, and he was the first... to play a musical instrument on the Gemini, and he played a miniature harmonica.
1: He did pretty well too.
0: Yeah. So, anyways, he played a song, "Jingle Bells," and it was supposed to be a code for "I just seen a UFO." You heard that one?
1: I didn't hear that. Not that UFO part.
0: Yeah. Well, those were the days. But thanks, Coast to Coast, and good night.
1: All right, thanks, Lawrence. Appreciate you being part of the program. Next up, we have Violets in North Carolina on the wild card line. She's not ready yet. Let's go to Aaron in Fountain Valley, California. Aaron, go ahead.
2: Hello, George. Thanks for accepting my call. I hope you're doing well. I wanted to ask you about your early years and experience in NICAP, and I also wanted to say... That if you've ever considered Zachary Quinto from In Search Of, like, he's kind of like the new Leonard Nimoy Spock character in Star Trek as an interviewee. And also to that other caller, I just want to say Bigfoot is real.
1: Bigfoot is real. In NICAP, National Investigations Committee on Aerial Phenomena, I joined it when I must have been about 10 or 12 years old. It doesn't exist anymore, but it was a great organization. How did you know about that, Aaron?
2: I knew about it because I remember you talking about it, but I wanted to say something about, you know, your service with the Navy, and I saw that you were in the reserves, and that's interesting that somebody called in and said, and you said where you were stationed at, because I didn't know anything about that. My grandfather and his brother, my great uncle, were also in the Navy. Thank you for serving, and thank you. Happy D-Day for today. And I just want to say that, NICAP, I knew about it because I looked it up. I looked it up on the internet. I said, well, everybody calls in and talks to George, but you got to know about something about himself. I know also that you were a baseball team manager.
1: Well, I was for little kids, yeah.
2: But hey. But thanks. I was wondering what NICAP's like. Did you have to just get periodicals delivered to you, or did you go out or learn or talk to anybody?
1: I got my little membership card, and they'd send you some info every once in a while. That was about it.
2: And prayers go to Cornelius and my aunt.
1: Prayers go to everybody. Thank you, Aaron. Next up, let's go to Roy in Albuquerque, New Mexico. Hello, Roy.
3: Oh, hi, George. Thank you. This is a really great birthday present. I was sitting outside one night, and I just happened to look up, and there was a UFO just happened to pass over, and it must have been about a mile long, and at the widest, it was like a half mile wide, and I don't know how deep it was, but it was just glowing, and it was silent. And since then, like, that guy asked about proof. Well, I was so shocked that I couldn't do anything. I could just stare at it.
1: That's huge.
3: Yeah. That's what I said. It took up the whole sky. And it was just, I have a tree outside. It's not really mine. It's my neighbor's. Anyway, it was just right above that. And I could see it was completely silent. If I had to look up at that time, it would have just flown over me and I wouldn't have known.
1: How did it finally take off and disappear? Just floated away?
3: Yeah, I just kept going southwest.
1: One day we'll do a show on how many people have seen UFOs. I saw some with night vision goggles.

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3: iHeartRadio weather, mostly cloudy tonight, maybe a shower or thunderstorm, and a low in the mid-60s. For tomorrow, sunshine and warm. Highs all the way up into the upper 80s. Dry and warm Sunday with some storms possible late. I'm meteorologist Mace Michaels on Twin Cities News Talk, AM 1130. Currently at 64 degrees.
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11: It's either finished with a piece of paper or finished a more difficult way, although you could say a much easier way.
12: The president's remarks at an agriculture roundtable in Chippewa Falls, Wisconsin yesterday, he described the conflict as putting out a fire. NBA Finals Game 2, the New York Knicks topped the San Antonio Spurs 104-103.
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12: The call on ABC. Knicks now lead that series 2-0. Game 3 is set for Monday night in New York. Stocks taking a beating on Friday. The Dow plunging 695 points. 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
6: Labor reported a gain of 172,000 jobs in May, more than analysts expected. And the March and April jobs numbers were revised up by 93,000 jobs. The president told reporters on Air Force One Friday,
7: "I hope the market starts to learn that when you have good numbers, the market should go up, not down."
6: But hot hiring and higher inflation could lead the Fed under the new chair, Kevin Warsh, to raise interest rates. The president said he trusted Warsh.
7: "The reason they go down is if it's doing well, people say, no, we have to stop inflation. And it doesn't mean inflation. In fact, it could be just the opposite."
6: The numbers showed average hourly wages rose 3.4% compared to last May. Jessica Rosenthal, Fox News.
8: War Secretary Pete Hegseth is in France to commemorate the Normandy landings. Fox's Jonathan Savage has more.
9: 82 years ago was D-Day in the Second World War. The largest seaborne invasion in history marked the beginning of the liberation of Western Europe from Nazi Germany. War Secretary Pete Hegseth is attending the ceremony to mark the occasion on France's northern coast. The Pentagon says he'll honor the sacrifices of Americans who died there. Some locals want Secretary Hegseth to stay away. A residents organization has issued a press release condemning what they see as his American supremacist statements and what they describe as far-right tattoos. Jonathan Savage, Fox News.
8: The U.S. military saying it shot down four Iranian drones that were launched toward the Strait of Hormuz yesterday and then struck some of the Islamic Republic's coastal surveillance radar sites in response. The military is enforcing a blockade on Iranian ports in response to Tehran's chokehold on the Strait. 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
12: State California Democrat Congressman Ro Khanna, who told the crowd at the Platinum rally in Maine no one should make excuses for past relationship problems, but he still praised Platinum for taking accountability for his past. Now, for his part, Platinum, joined by his wife Amy, accused his opponents of trying to weaponize salacious allegations. Platinum, political warts and all, appears to still be just fine, so long as he can beat Susan Collins, which, of course, may or may not happen.
8: That's Fox's Kevin Cork from Washington. 19-year-old Carmelo Anthony is on trial in Texas, accused of murdering 17-year-old Austin Metcalf during a dispute at a high school track event in April of last year.
13: One witness testified he saw Carmelo Anthony walk under the Memorial High School tent, even though he went to a different high school, and that's when Austin Metcalf told him to leave the area. The witness testified, quote, "I remember Carmelo refusing to leave and Austin saying you need to leave and Carmelo saying, touch me and find out." The prosecutor then asked, "Anyone try to gang up on him?" He replied, "No, sir." "Who was provoking?" the prosecutor asked. "Carmelo Anthony," he replied. The witness said Austin leans in to push him and Carmelo stabs him.
8: That's Fox's Chandley Painter. The U.S. Department of Agriculture is confirming that a second case of New World screwworm fly was discovered in Texas. The USDA says that the latest case was found in a one-month-old calf in Zavala County, about 5 miles from the first case. New World screwworm flies were detected in Mexico in late 2024. At least 10 people have died and more than 2,000 others fell ill from the parasite, according to the CDC. I'm Chris DeMeo. This is Fox News.
14: Twin Cities weather. I'm Corey Hartman. For today, sunshine and a high near 86. Clear tonight, mid-60s. Slight chance of a shower or thunderstorm on Sunday. Otherwise, mostly sunny and a high of 88. Showers and thunderstorms likely Sunday night. That's weather on Twin Cities News Talk, AM 1130.
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2: Twin Cities weather, I'm Corey Hartman. For today, sunshine and a high near 86. Clear tonight, mid-60s. Slight chance of a shower or thunderstorm on Sunday, otherwise mostly sunny and a high of 88. Showers and thunderstorms likely Sunday night. That's weather on Twin Cities News Talk, AM 1130. 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
13: Commemorate the 82nd anniversary of the D-Day landings in Normandy. The event honors the sacrifices of patriots who fought and died on the Normandy beaches to secure and defend freedom in Europe in the face of tyranny. Secretary Hegseth will meet with the Minister of the Armed Forces. President Donald Trump aboard Air Force One on Friday says he remains optimistic about an end to the Russia-Ukraine war.
14: It's a war that should have never happened, would have never happened if I was president. But I think that's going to get worked out.
13: Russian officials say a large-scale Ukrainian drone attack on St. Petersburg has prompted Governor Alexander Beglov to tell residents to remain indoors. The attack comes after Russia's president refused a request from Ukraine's president for face-to-face meetings. 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
10: On Lebanon, Fox's Max Gordon reports from Tel Aviv, Israel.
11: Iran's foreign minister saying again that a deal between the U.S. and Iran will only come when fighting ends in Lebanon as well. So far, that hasn't happened, with Israel and Hezbollah again trading fire. Earlier in the week, Israeli troops moved further into Lebanon than they had in over 25 years. Over the past week, the Israeli Defense Force reported striking 650 Hezbollah targets and killing 125 Hezbollah fighters. On Wednesday, Israel and Lebanon agreed to a ceasefire, but Hezbollah, which was not part of the negotiations, has rejected that agreement. Lebanon's president telling CNN that it's unacceptable that Iran is using his country as a bargaining chip in their negotiations with the United States. In Tel Aviv, Max Gordon, Fox News.
10: California Democrat Javier Becerra has advanced to the general election for governor this November. Once the primary count is done, either Republican Steve Hilton or Democrat billionaire Tom Steyer will advance as Becerra's challenger under the state's top two vote-getter system.
12: We're told that L.A. County has about 680,000 ballots remain to be counted. Both mailed-in and dropped-off ballots come here. Any ballot postmarked by Election Day last Tuesday must be counted. The process, we're told, takes so long, in part because each ballot must have its signature verified, and if there's an issue, there's a 10-day period to have it cured. Now, the most recent mail-in ballots that were processed are favoring Democrats, as many analysts suggested they would.
10: Fox's Matt Finn reporting from Los Angeles. Incumbent Democratic L.A. Mayor Karen Bass has advanced to the November general election. Her challenger yet to be called. That's between Republican Spencer Pratt and Democrat Nitya Ramon. 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
13: Twin Cities weather, I'm Corey Hartman. For today, sunshine and a high near 86. Clear tonight, mid-60s. Slight chance of a shower or thunderstorm on Sunday. Otherwise, mostly sunny and a high of 88. Showers and thunderstorms likely Sunday night. That's weather on Twin Cities News Talk, AM 1130. 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
20: 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I've lost 88 pounds with Awaken 180. I was type 2 diabetic and I was severely overweight. I got to do something because what I was doing wasn't working. The GLP-1 was a thought, but I don't really like putting chemicals in my body. So I've been on Awaken 180 for a year ago this month. I'm now completely off of all diabetic medication, cholesterol medication. And as a result of this, I was scheduled for more knee surgery. My left knee was really getting to the point where I was having trouble walking. And now that pain is completely gone. My energy level's through the roof. I just can't say enough good things about Awaken 180 and the positive effects it has on you. It has completely changed my life.
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21: Saturday, June 6th, 2026. I'm Jared Halpern. Democrats are rallying around a Maine Senate hopeful amid a string of controversies.
22: From the Nazi tattoo to, you know, questions about, you know, things with his former girlfriends, it's just remarkable.
21: And the former First Lady renews conversations about President Biden's health while in office.
23: This has done her more harm than good to her credibility.
21: This is the Fox News Rundown from Washington. One of the most often asked questions to Senate Democrats this week was, do you still support Graham Plattner?
24: I endorse Graham Plattner. We're going to take back, we're going to beat Susan Collins and take back the Senate.
21: That was the answer from Senate Democratic leader Chuck Schumer. Plattner is the presumptive Democratic nominee in Maine's high-stakes Senate race. Maine is as close to a must-win as it gets for Democrats if they have a path to flip the Senate in November. And Democrats have long sought to oust Republican Senator Susan Collins. Plattner traveled to Capitol Hill this week for a closed-door meeting with his potential future colleagues, trying to assuage some of their concerns about his past behavior. A day later, the New York Times published accounts from several ex-girlfriends of Plattner, accusing him in some cases of abusive, threatening, and menacing behavior. It comes after months of reporting about a years-old tattoo depicting a Nazi insignia and extramarital sexting to women.
22: When people either become the apparent nominee or the likely nominee, or they're trying to become the nominee, it's not unheard of them for them to come to Washington and meet with House members or senators, members of their party.
21: Fox News chief congressional correspondent Chad Pergram covered Plattner's session with senators and the fallout that has ensued on Capitol Hill.
22: Go to the Democratic Senatorial Campaign Committee or the NRSC or whatever and meet with them, meet with fundraisers. That happens all the time. And most of the time, in fact, we don't even know about that because they do that. We are not the audience there, those of us in the press corps. Sometimes we hear about them, but most of the time they are trying to talk to big donors or get the support or the endorsement of somebody here on Capitol Hill. Graham Plattner, in this case, it was probably originally scheduled to be that, but as you know, everything has blown up around him. The idea from the Nazi tattoo to, you know, questions about, you know, things with his former girlfriends. It's just remarkable. And probably one of the most striking moments of the week came on Tuesday when he was here and Chuck Schumer, the minority leader, who had picked Janet Mills, the governor of Maine. He wanted her to run and she did run, but then she dropped out about a month or so ago. He was peppered with questions by several of us and you know, I was in this group too, about Graham Plattner. And he initially gave almost the same answer to various questions about Graham Plattner over and over again. And this was rat-a-tat-tat, Gatling gun style kinds of questions here. And he said, we're going to defeat Susan Collins and we're going to win the Senate race. After about four or five rounds of this, he suddenly said, I endorse Graham Plattner. Now, that's not what he said initially. And I kind of wonder if that was a mistake by Schumer, a verbal error, and he didn't really intend to say that. And then he just kind of went with it. And then all these other things come out. Here's the one thing I think you need to know, too, about this. Democrats actually have a pretty good shot at capturing the Senate. Ohio is in play. Texas is believed to be in play. They think they can flip North Carolina, but they need to flip Maine. That's always kind of the white whale for them, you know, trying like Moby Dick, trying to knock off Susan Collins. They knew in the fall of 2020 that they might have to run against Susan Collins again, that she might not retire. And so 6 years, and this is what they came up with? It's really remarkable. It demonstrates, poor strategy by the Democrats.
3: I mean, I think it also shows kind of this rift that we have seen play out in the Democratic Party between kind of the more establishment brand and the more progressive brand. Because to your point, Chuck Schumer had wanted the governor, who's already won statewide, Janet Mills, to be the Democratic nominee. Plattner, with a lot of progressive support, both from inside Maine and certainly from outside Maine with Bernie Sanders and AOC, seemed to be unstoppable to win the Democratic nomination. Mm-hmm. Does this kind of speak to that tension within the party right now? And how does somebody like Chuck Schumer navigate that?
22: I think there's some of that, and that's the misstep by Schumer. It's the same problem that he's had trying to deal with the different wings of his party. But I think you're onto something here when you talk about the tension inside the Democratic Party with the progressives and how they've kind of taken hold. The thing that struck me is that you've had a lot of Democrats, liberal Democrats, come out and say, when there is a question of alleged sexual harassment or sexual assault or something, or talking about Eric Swalwell, you hear the Democrats say, we believe the women. We believe the women. Now we have these things with Graham Plattner, and you have progressives like Alexandria Ocasio-Cortez and Greg Kassar from Texas, who's the chair of the Progressive Caucus, saying, we don't really know. We haven't read the articles. We need to dig into that more. Greg Kassar, and maybe this just shows you where the Democratic mindset is.
3: Let's talk a little bit about the work that the Senate did this week. After a lot of fits and starts, got the ICE and Border Patrol mm-hmm. funding bill through, this reconciliation package. It was the last piece of funding, right, to end what has been a months-long shutdown of DHS. This was still a pretty heavy lift for Republicans, and a lot of it had to do with kind of issues that have nothing to do with the border, right?
22: Right. And this was complicated by the question about the weaponization fund. They were on the precipice of doing this bill 2 weeks ago, and the Senate had to cry uncle and everybody left town for a recess because the weaponization fund was there. They brought in Todd Blanche to defend it. There were going to be votes and amendments all over the place at that time that probably would have, blown up the entire bill. So they got some assurances from the White House. Todd Blanche testified at a House hearing a couple of days ago saying, the weaponization fund is no more. But you have a lot of Democrats who aren't convinced of that. They want it in writing. There was an exchange between Todd Blanche and Grace Meng, who's a Democratic representative from New York City. She said, I want it in writing. And he said, well, I guess it will be in writing because there will be a transcript of this hearing. And so I don't think that the Democrats are completely satisfied by what they're hearing from Todd Blanche about this fund. And then President Trump probably didn't help matters when he came out and said
3: week,
22: he likes the weaponization.
3: How great it was. Yeah.
22: Exactly. Implying that it's still around. That's right.
3: Yeah.
22: So Republicans were able to massage away some of the concerns on their side of the aisle about the weaponization fund. And they passed the bill to fund ICE and CBP for the rest of the president's presidency. This would put an end to the final section of government funding that has been shut down off and on since October 1st of last year, which is more than 9 months ago. Guess what? It's not over yet, and here's why. The House was not in session on Friday. The House came in a day late this week and left a day early. It is not clear that they can pass this bill in the House.

0: Republicans who probably won't support this. I will mention Tom Kaine Jr., the Republican congressman from New Jersey, who has not voted in the House since early March. There's a little more clarity on his situation. It's related to health. The Speaker of the House, Mike Johnson, said that he spoke with Tom Kaine Jr. this past week, but and says he knows what the health problem is, but says, you know, wouldn't elaborate on that. You know, if he's not here, does that affect the outcome of this? So, you know, this is still a little bit of a jump ball.
1: And, you know, the longer this takes, the more floor time it eats up. Floor time, like anything else, is a commodity. There is a lot of legislation that the House especially wants to get done. You know, before we started talking, you had mentioned to me this was supposed to be kind of a big week for the fraud task force, the focus on fraud that Republicans have. And that was not as successful this week as maybe they had hoped for.
0: Here's what happened. Republicans came in on Wednesday. That was the start of their work week here on Capitol Hill, by the way, Wednesday. That because they weren't in Monday, and then they gave back Tuesday, and then they cut loose on Friday. So they were really here Wednesday and Thursday. There was a little bit of residual on the, you know, ends of the week, but not really. And they held a big, you know, flashy press conference. We're going to hit fraud. And the Democrats are for fraud. And this is President Biden. Okay. You know, we're getting close to the midterms, and this is still President Biden's fault. All right. So one bill would deal with weeding out fraud in child care programs. They passed that with some Democrats. There was a second bill that dealt with what's called TANF, T-A-N-F, which is a targeted program for the most needy people who need money, who are desperate. And they didn't have the votes to pass that. So even though they debated that bill on Wednesday, they pulled it off the floor. There was then a hearing on fraud, looking at fraud program or fraud in healthcare programs, Medicare programs in Ohio, similar to what we've seen in Minnesota. In fact, Brandon Gill, who's a Republican representative from Texas, chaired that hearing and thought that there were some similarities by what they were seeing in Ohio and Minnesota. And so then on this Friday, they were supposed to consider a bill that dealt with cutting down on fraud in student aid programs, ghost students, as it was called.
1: Let me finish with this, because we are again approaching a deadline, an important deadline for Congress, FISA, this intelligence authority that is set to expire. Still unresolved. How much of this now is complicated by President Trump's naming of Bill Pulte as the acting director of national intelligence?
0: Big time, because at about just before 5 o'clock in the morning, they passed the ICE CBP bill on Friday. Then they turned to a procedural vote to get this FISA bill. There had been a bipartisan agreement to deal with FISA, renew this for a 3-year period. You know, something that Democrats and Republicans were genuinely interested in. They've punted this thing multiple times since the winter, and so the next deadline comes up this next Friday night. The 12th at 11:59 p.m. And everything was hunky-dory. They thought they'd have the votes to pass. They would need a coalition. They would need some Democrats on board, and the Democrats were buying in. And guess what? So Tulsi Gabbard had left as the DNI. Bill Pulte, who, you know, is kind of the housing czar and has no background whatsoever in national intelligence, is made the interim DNI, which Democrats and many Republicans were pretty much apoplectic about that, because they're like, this is not right. And all we think that he'll do is mine intelligence programs to get dirt on Democrats or mess with elections or whatever. So that was a non-starter. So that completely blew up the agreement on FISA. And on this test vote in the wee hours of Friday morning, you had a certain number of Republicans who voted no, but those Democrats, you know, who were supposed to be on board, they weren't. So what does this mean? Can they put the genie back in the bottle and fix this by next Friday? Maybe. Got to get it through the Senate, then got to move it through the House. There's some skepticism in the House, you know, and certainly, you know, with this Bill Pulte thing, can they get some assurances from the administration that he's not going to be, you know, the person, or can they get somebody else in there as the interim DNI?
1: I thought it was notable Thursday when President Trump was asked about Pulte, and he stressed a couple of times that this is not going to be the permanent choice, that this is short term. They are interviewing people right now. And I wonder if the president saying that was related to what you're talking about now and trying to get the FISA bill back on track.
0: Yeah, and it might be a little bit, but I don't think the Democrats will vote for anything until Bill Pulte is completely out of that job and turned in his keys. I think it's that simple.

0: Here's the problem with Pfizer, and we might be into the situation because they have punted so many times on this. So if you look at the Pfizer authorization, the Pfizer court that oversees what they go in and detect, and this is how the Pfizer program works, they get every email, every text message, every phone call, everything. They don't get what's being said in those messages. They get who's talking to who. If I'm talking to you, Jared Halperin, you know, I'm here in Washington, D.C., you're across town at the Capitol or at the White House or whatever. They get that. That's what they can figure out. And then if they have more interest in that because you and I might have done something or were suspects, then they might get a warrant and go in and get more surveillance. So the FISA court that oversees this said that the program can continue even if the congressional authorization lapses. In other words, they can continue to track this data and continue their investigations. Here's the rub. I talked about coin of the realm a moment ago. The coin of the realm in this program is the data that the federal government and the intelligence agencies get from the telecommunications companies. And if you don't have the telecommunications companies willing to play, then you don't have much that you can track. Here's the problem. The telecom companies have signaled from time to time that they need the congressional authorization because otherwise they believe that they are vulnerable legally to a Fourth Amendment challenge, improper searches and seizures. The idea that they're picking up all of our stuff if they don't have that authorization from Congress. So you're probably only as good at the intelligence that you're getting based on what metadata that you're able to get from the telecoms.
1: It is definitely a time to be very attuned to what is happening on Capitol Hill, especially as we get closer to these elections. They all seem to be kind of running through that same thread, don't they, Chad?
0: Just a little bit, yes.
1: Thank you so much. We'll talk soon.
0: My pleasure.
2: 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As the pace of AI accelerates, CEOs are rethinking how their leadership teams operate, how decisions are made, and how organizations are structured. IBM's annual CEO study shows that adopting new tools is no longer enough. Leaders are actively redesigning decision-making structures, clarifying accountability, and reshaping the C-suite to drive greater business impact. The study found that 76% of organizations now have a chief AI officer, up from 26% a year ago, and nearly two-thirds of CEOs say they are comfortable using AI to help inform major strategic decisions. The study also showed that organizations with an AI-first leadership approach are scaling more AI initiatives than their peers. The message is clear. Success with AI depends not just on technology, but on leadership, governance, and organizations built to adapt. 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
13: Gunfire in April. The White House Correspondents Association says the organization is hosting the second try on July 24th. Its annual dinner in April ended abruptly when a gunman fired shots at a Secret Service checkpoint at the Washington Hilton Hotel. President Trump, Vice President J.D. Vance, and several other administration officials were quickly evacuated. In a statement to members, the association saying it will not allow an act of violence to have the last word, especially during a year when we're reflecting the 250th anniversary of America. A federal judge this week considering whether states must comply with new mail-in voting rules set by the Trump administration. Several Democrat-led states and voting rights groups are challenging an executive order from President Trump requiring the federal government to compile a list of confirmed U.S. citizens eligible to vote in each state. The measure would also limit the Postal Service to deliver ballots to voters on each state's approved mail-in ballot list. Democrats say the order violates states' roles in administering elections and could cause confusion in an election year. For the Fox News Rundown, I'm Jeff Manosto.

0: Twin Cities weather. I'm Corey Hartman. For today, sunshine and a high near 86. Clear tonight, mid-60s. Slight chance of a shower or thunderstorm on Sunday. Otherwise, mostly sunny and a high of 88. Showers and thunderstorms likely.
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5: 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I've lost 88 pounds with Awaken 180. I was type 2 diabetic and I was severely overweight. 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
17: Launched toward the Strait of Hormuz were shot down. President Trump spoke about the conflict in Wisconsin.
18: One way or the other is finished. It's either finished with a piece of paper or finished a more difficult way, although you could say a much easier way.
17: A top Iranian official says peace talks are deadlocked. Despite mounting controversies, prominent Democrats are standing behind Senate hopeful Graham Plattner in Maine.
19: California Democrat Congressman Ro Khanna, who told the crowd at the Plattner rally in Maine, no one should make excuses for past relationship problems, but he still praised Plattner for taking accountability for his past.
17: That's Fox's Kevin Cork. Plattner is hoping to unseat Republican Susan Collins. 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
21: Former First Lady Jill Biden is on a book tour as she promotes a new memoir about her 4 years in the White House. Some of the eye-popping excerpts reveal her immediate reaction to her husband's debate performance in June of 2024 and a decision a few weeks later to end his reelection bid. But for a lot of Democrats, the focus on the Biden years is reopening old wounds at a time many of them would rather voters focus on the here and now of President Trump.
22: I don't know whether they anticipated there would be this level, this intensity of criticism.
21: This week, Fox News Rundown host Dave Anthony spoke with Michael LaRosa, a former press secretary and spokesman for First Lady Jill Biden.
22: Not just from Democrats, members of Congress, rank and file Democrats, just pundits like me, but also former staff who worked for them. Like myself, but you're seeing a lot of blind quotes that are pretty damning from former staff who were there when I wasn't towards the end. And I think some of that has been pretty surprising.
23: A lot of this is about the debate performance and about the president's decline, cognitive decline. And a lot of Republicans made a lot of it during the campaign and certainly after he left the White House. It's the way she's talked about how she feared he was having a stroke, a medical emergency on the stage as she watched that debate. I think that just made people surprised.
22: Yeah, I agree. It surprised me. And from what I can tell you, just based on how my relationship with them and the things that we talked about when I was there, I imagine what they're trying to do with this interview and this book tour. What hopefully they set out to do was to try to change the tape in people's minds, change the perception that she was in fact concerned at the time, that she felt the way everybody at home felt, concerned and scared. The problem with that in trying to change the tape, first of all, you can't do it 2 years later after minds are kind of settled and made up and the reality has set in, but she owned the tape. She was the first voice and the first face of the campaign's response that night several times. And she maintains that he was just fine. So that makes it very hard for them now to change the tape. Instead, they're kind of scrambling the tape. And my concern, I look at this as somebody who cares about Dr. Biden. You know, I love Dr. Biden genuinely. I do, and her husband and the family, but this has done her more harm than good to her credibility, which was questionable after the campaign they led to sort of gaslight and cover the president's inability to be a candidate, essentially.
23: Yeah, and one of the other things that's getting the attention is that she's going that level saying, I was worried. But then she is saying that not before or not since that debate has she seen him in decline. And people don't believe that.
22: No, it's a little too convenient, right? And that's part of what makes her look or come across a little bit disingenuous. And it's almost like they're trying to be a little too cute by half, which doesn't surprise me. That is their MO. That is sort of how they've always approached transparency and privacy and relationship with the media or communication to the public. So that doesn't surprise me. I never thought it was a good strategy for them to have those instincts. In fact, I actively tried to fight against those instincts because those instincts have not led them to anything good. It has not led them to any positive outcome or public opinion that is favorable to them. And they keep making the same mistakes over and over again. Had she even said what she said on CBS right after the debate, oh my God, I thought he was having a stroke. Of course I was concerned. If she had said that and gave a very human response and a response that the rest of the country could relate to, like any other concerned spouse, they might have been able to get some benefit of the doubt that that was a strange moment. The problem, Dave, was that they spent a year being evasive and hiding him from the media, from the public, not engaging with the press, not engaging with reporters, turning down town halls and Sunday shows and layup of interviews. Like the pre-Super Bowl interview, they disengaged and they were trying to run out the clock. And so that debate wasn't a concern for Democrats. It was the affirmation of we've got a big problem.
23: When you were working with the Bidens up until you left in 2022, did you see any changes over the three-year time you were working and with President Biden and his demeanor and the way he could process things?
22: It's a totally fair question. Because I was sort of this outsider on the inside who came in late to their, you know, overall 50 years in public service in 2019. And the thing is, for me, I only knew him as an older man,
23: right,
22: as an older gentleman.
23: Personally,
22: so,
23: I mean, right, working with him, you only worked
22: correct
23: with him. Right.
22: Correct. Being in and out of the house. I mean, he was always fine from what I mean, he had his Spotify playlist. I never had doubts about the sharpness in front of me or like his abilities or thinking on his feet. That never struck me. But again, I also left in the end of 2022 and came in 2019. So my window was a little different. And from all the reporting that's out there, it was, you know, 2023 and 2024, where things started to get a little bit more serious when it came to his health. That's when they started making many public accommodations to him that we could all see in public.
23: Yeah, I mean, there were all these like screenshots of a note card that would be very specific. Walk here, go there.
22: Yeah.
23: I mean,
22: and I'll be honest with you, the note card thing was always the case. I mean, he was doing teleprompters for fundraisers, and so was she. And I don't know how they were able to. I don't know why Democratic donors thought that was okay for so long, but it was accepted.
23: So everything was scripted always, even down to everything for them.
22: Always. And that was a problem, not for me, but it was a blind spot that I recognized very early on, that there was very little trust in from the people around the Bidens in their own principles, because everything was stage managed or choreographed. Every movement was planned and discussed ahead of time. They made lives more difficult for themselves, but they didn't do the Bidens any favors by overly scripting and rehearsing them.
23: You know, there were a lot of people during the Biden administration who thought that the president was just doing, other people were doing, leading him down to things, the auto pen. He wasn't involved in a lot of things, and people just did things and he just went along with it. Do you believe that?
22: I didn't believe that, Dave, until I started to question some of that, my own confidence that wasn't true, until I saw the list of people and the types of people that he pardoned, the violent offenders, from death row that he gave clemency to.
23: Right at the end.
22: Correct. Right at the end. Even Governor Shapiro and Senator Blumenthal said, man, did they drop the ball? They really got it wrong. That's been the only time that I've been really concerned that maybe he didn't know who the hell he was pardoning, because these are literally the monsters of society that did not strike me coming from, I did not expect to come from the guy who wrote the crime bill, who expanded the death penalty for federal agents who were murdered, or the guy who wrote the Violence Against Women Act, authored it. It didn't sound right to me. So I'm always kind of now wondering, like, did he know the kind of people he gave mercy to at the end? Because it didn't sound like the Joe Biden that I went to work for.
23: Okay. Well, certainly he did know one of the pardons, and that was his son, Hunter.
22: Yeah, and you know what? I'll be completely honest with you, from having gone through a lot of that personal stuff with the Bidens, I don't blame them for the Hunter Biden pardon. I think we can all agree that no one was going to leave Hunter Biden alone. However, I would say the precedent of giving pardons preemptively, we've now lost sort of the moral high ground as a party. We won't be able to really have much to say about President Trump when he does that as well. Because we opened the door, we won't be able to really fault President Trump for pushing it wide open when he does, which everybody expects him to do.
23: A lot of Democrats are just upset that this is the timing. Here we are. We're in the middle of the midterms. The primaries are here. Some big races are coming, and they want to win Congress back in November. And now we're talking about 2024 again with Joe Biden and the debate and all that. Do you think that this, what we're dealing with now in early June, carries all that way to November?
22: You know, probably not. I know at the moment, on the week after the DNC autopsy, and I use that in air quotes because it was not really an autopsy, but the discussions and the fallout from that, none of this has been good. None of this is making Democrats happy. I mean, I think the Republicans now have a lot more to work with in their arsenal to force Democratic candidates on the record and put them in awkward situations, like forcing them to respond how they feel about the Bidens or that time, which maybe they wouldn't have otherwise have done. So I think in that regard, like it has created more weaponry for Republicans to use against Democrats, but I don't know if it's going to make a huge impact. We'll see when the president decides to put his book out, because that's going to be coming soon as well.
23: Well, the book from former First Lady Jill Biden is titled View from the East Wing, a memoir. It's out today. Michael LaRosa is a former chief spokesman and press secretary for the former First Lady and former special assistant to President Biden, now a partner at Ballard Partners. Michael, thank you so much for joining us.
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12: freedom in Europe in the face of tyranny. Secretary Hegseth will meet with the Minister of the Armed Forces. President Donald Trump aboard Air Force One on Friday says he remains optimistic about an end to the Russia-Ukraine war.
13: It's a war that should have never happened, would have never happened if I was president. But I think that's going to get worked out.
12: Russian officials say a large-scale Ukrainian drone attack on St. Petersburg has prompted Governor Alexander Begloff to tell residents to remain indoors. The attack comes after Russia's president refused a request from Ukraine's president for face-to-face meetings. 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

look outside the Beltway. I'm Tanya J. Powers. 17 American Revolutionary War cannons that lay hidden beneath the Savannah River for nearly 240 years are getting a new home at the Savannah History Museum, just in time for America's 250th birthday. Discovered in 2021 during river dredging, experts believe they sank during the buildup to the Siege of Savannah, one of the Revolution's bloodiest battles. The exhibit begins 4th of July weekend. Roughly 100 million Americans have been born since the 9/11 terror attacks, and the September 11th Memorial and Museum wants to make sure they're educated about the event. So it has launched a $75 million fundraising campaign ahead of the 25th anniversary of the attacks. Museum Chair and former New York City Mayor Michael Bloomberg has pledged to match the next $25 million in donations for the Never Forget Fund, which focuses on how the attacks inspired selfless acts of service. And NASA is giving up on an unmanned spacecraft after losing touch with it as it orbits Mars. After 6 months of radio silence, NASA is declaring its Mars Maven officially dead. The spacecraft was launched in 2013 to study the planet's atmosphere, but in December it fell silent as it moved behind Mars. A review board convened by NASA earlier this year concluded that the spacecraft is useless and unable to be recovered. For the Fox News Rundown, I'm Tanya J. Powers.

0: is the Fox News Rundown. Now a look at sports.
1: The New York Knicks have taken a 2-0 series lead in the NBA Finals, defeating the San Antonio Spurs 105-104 in an intense Game 2 on Friday. San Antonio led by as many as 14 points, but it was New York that had the lead entering the fourth quarter. But the Spurs clawed their way back to tie it, and in the final seconds, a foul sent Knicks star Jalen Brunson to the line to give New York the lead. Spurs star Victor Wembanyama put up the final shot, but missed it, securing the victory for New York. Game 3 is on Monday night at Madison Square Garden. That's your sports on the Fox News Rundown. Tony Genualdo, Fox News.

0: Chris Lindahl. And here's what Rose and Dan told us after saying yes to a guaranteed cash offer on their house, getting a big red check and a fresh start in life.
1: Oh my God, it made the last month or so.
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17: Into iHeartRadio's communities. It is our weekly public affairs show where we try to bring you conversations that'll help you better understand important issues or maybe just some interesting topics. Either way, I do hope you'll stick around for the next half hour. And if you have any comments, questions, or suggestions, please feel free to reach out on Instagram. My handle is at IOD Manny. That's at IOD MANNY. Now, let's get on with the show. The World Cup is like the Olympics, Super Bowl, and March Madness all rolled into one. It is a global event that stops entire countries in their tracks. And with the 2026 tournament coming to North America, millions of Americans who might not normally watch soccer are suddenly getting curious about what makes the sport so beloved around the world. Let's discuss it with Nick Green, who explores the worldwide fascination with the beautiful sport in his new book, How to Watch Soccer Like a Genius. Nick, I appreciate the time. Thanks for joining us.
18: Thank you so much for having me.
17: For Americans who don't follow soccer much, especially the international game, how do you explain just how big an event the World Cup is around the world?
18: Well, gosh, I mean, I don't think I can explain how big it is. It's everything. It's the whole enchilada. Every 4 years, everyone starts out the tournament thinking they can win. Only one team does, and it's usually probably Brazil, Germany, or Argentina. But nonetheless, we're in that wonderful moment right now where there's a little bit of hope for everyone. And I hope it's a fun tournament.
17: You're saying there's a chance. Am I overstating it in the intro there that it's like the Olympics, Super Bowl, and March Madness all rolled into one?
18: No, I think that's a pretty... you might be underselling it a bit,
17: right.
18: But it does. It has the element of, I like that you mentioned March Madness, because it does have that single elimination element when it gets to the knockout round.
17: Right.
18: That is makes for an exciting tournament and some wacky results. So we'll see what we get.
17: What is it about the World Cup that seems to pull, kind of like the Super Bowl, that seems to pull together even people who don't normally watch soccer or sports for that matter?
18: Well, you know, I think it's about the game of soccer first, and the World Cup just so happens to be the grandest and most opulent showcase. Mm-hmm. Because it's only every 4 years, and the in-between soccer is just as big. So I think it's the game itself and an excuse to spend your summer days sort of luxuriating in the green of the pitch and watching the best players in the world kind of go at it. And my book, How to Watch Soccer Like a Genius, explores a little bit about the World Cup, which is kind of a funny tournament. It was invented basically because the Olympics, you couldn't play with professionals. So FIFA was concerned about making money even way back in the 1930s when they started this whole thing. Mm-hmm. But the World Cup really took a life of its own, and now it's just sort of this majestic tentpole for the sport itself.
17: Here in the U.S., baseball might have at one time been our nation's pastime, right? I don't think there's any question that now
18: Sure. It's
17: the NFL. What do you think it is about soccer that just connects emotionally with so many people among so many different cultures in so many different countries?
18: It's the most accessible sport. It was designed almost by accident. Basically a bunch of rules cobbled together from different schools in England that couldn't figure out the right way to play or one way to play because everyone played by different rules. And so they basically had to make it as simple as possible so everyone can play. And what they accidentally produced is the most accessible and approachable game. You just need a ball, some people, you don't even need goals. I mean, I used to play with a bunch of backpacks as sort of a post. And it's basically, it can be played anywhere. It is played anywhere. And then from the lowest level to the very highest, you can get this spectrum of both simplicity, but that kind of hides the complexity of this beautiful and intriguing game.
17: I go back to the days of the late 80s when, where I grew up, we had the Fort Lauderdale Strikers, and they'd play mm-hmm. against the Chicago Sting or the New York Cosmos, something yeah. like that. But what is it about Americans that some of us don't understand what it is about the sport? Some Americans say it's boring because, you know, a 1-0 game might not seem all that exciting, but they don't understand the excitement behind the sport.
18: Yeah, I mean, it is an odd game. The score is low. The scoring is low. There's ties, things that we're not exactly used to. But yeah. there's so much beauty in that, and so much subtlety and excitement in the in-between moments. And I speak with all different experts in all different fields to sort of get as well-rounded and as, I think, interesting a view on the game as a whole as possible. You know, Americans, the reason maybe we don't have the same history with it is because, well, American football sprouted from the very same game that soccer did. Mm-hmm. It just happened to sprout on a little bit different of a timeline and different path. You know, baseball, for example, a lot of the league play in soccer was inspired in part by the way baseball was played. So, you know, soccer is, at its heart, there's a lot of American elements to it. We just have to know where to look.
17: A few more minutes here with Nick Green. He is the author of How to Watch Soccer Like a Genius. It is out now. Speaking of that, your book looks at soccer kind of historically through science, even psychology. What was there something that really surprised you while you were researching to write this?
18: Yeah, well, you mentioned psychology, and I find the timekeeping in soccer so unique. It's the only sport that grows. You know, the clock doesn't go down to zero. It just keeps expanding. And
17: why is that?
18: A few reasons, because when it started, they didn't have clocks that wound down.
17: Okay, that makes sense.
18: And it was really just a social pursuit. You know, it was a bunch of guys got together at lunch breaks or whenever and said, oh, we'll play for however long. And everything sort of got codified and solidified by the time they realized, oh, gosh, we need to have a sort of standardized time. And what happened was the legend is there was a game involving Aston Villa in England. And there was a penalty called in the very last seconds of the game. Uh-huh. And the goalkeeper for the team that had given up the penalty took the ball and kicked it as far as he could out of the park. And, of course, by the time that the other team went to retrieve the ball, the time was over. It was 90 minutes. The game was over. And so they said, okay, we got to figure out how to prevent this from happening again. They invented added time, uh-huh. stoppage time. And so to sort of figure out how this weird quirk of stoppage time affects the viewer, I spoke to a psychologist who does time studies and how humans perceive time. And it really is true that when your team is winning by one goal and there's maybe 3 minutes of stoppage time, the fans will perceive that time as being 10 minutes,
17: yeah.
18: 15 minutes.
17: Yeah.
18: And the opposite is true. And they've done studies to prove this. So it's a game that for all its sort of quirks and imperfections makes for a truly unique and wonderful viewing experience.
17: Yeah, even in local games with our kids, we're screaming, come on, ref, blow the whistle.
18: it makes you crazy.
17: It really does. But that's not the only unusual thing that American sports fans might not be accustomed to. The time clock, you know, the clock counting up instead of down, and that there is no really mm-hmm. end. The referee will add time at the end of it. Watching a soccer game, a very different experience anywhere else in the world as compared to the U.S. because it's different than you might experience as a fan going to a baseball game or a basketball game or a football game. The soccer fans are singing and dancing and making noise the entire time, seemingly for no apparent reason.
18: Yeah, there's no stops. There's no stoppages. The game keeps going. Again, it's something, a game that could never in a million years be invented today.
17: Yeah.
18: Because there's no commercial breaks. So yeah, to fill all that time, it's fans take to singing, to chanting, to, you know, basically, finding the community in the stands and around the people next to them.
17: Couple more minutes here with our guest, Nick Green. He is the author of the new book, How to Watch Soccer Like a Genius. I want to get into the World Cup in a few minutes, but first I want to go back. We talked about how I started watching, you know, soccer here locally in the 70s. It really was, it feels like it was the 1994 World Cup that kind of helped change how the sport was viewed, how it was followed here in the United States. Before that, I kept hearing, oh, this is when soccer's going to take off. This is when soccer's going to take off. And it never really did. Is that a good barometer where 94 is where things started to pick up in the U.S.?
18: Yes. You know, there was a period in the 70s in the NASL and when players like Pelé and Beckenbauer were playing in the States, and that league was actually very successful, but it sort of petered out and there was no commitment to keeping it longer than I guess the stars could, guarantee. And uh-huh. So the 94 World Cup was this huge showcase and it was effective. I remember when I was 8 years old, I went to a game in Chicago where I'm from. And I saw Greece versus Bulgaria, and that stuck with me. And wow. I'm a lifelong fan from that. And then after that, it wasn't just the World Cup. The next year, MLS debuted, and it had a lot of investment and TV deals, which are incredibly important. I write all about the sort of intricacies of that, and the fact that soccer was on TVs and in front of us, and it was, you know, very much here to stay. And then in 99, you had the Women's World Cup triumph, the United States women's national team winning famously in the penalty shootout. So there was that little sort of burst in the mid to late 90s where soccer finally got its foothold in the States and hasn't sort of let slip.
17: And of course, there were a lot of Americans because of our demographics and the growing international audience in the United States. They were playing soccer here in the country, in much bigger numbers than people were actually watching it on television, weren't they?
18: Exactly. It was almost a regional curiosity. Some places would have more of a soccer culture than others, but they're, you know, the country did lack a sort of more unifying soccer culture, and through the efforts of everyone involved in MLS and getting the World Cup here, it actually worked. It was a huge plan. I talked to the guy who was in charge of putting grass in the Silver Dome, and it was the first time real grass had ever been used on an indoor playing surface, and it's in the book. And basically the lengths he went to sort of do something that was seemed maybe insignificant, you know, why, who cares if it's real grass? But that started a stadium revolution and made it so that in America, we were the pioneers of right. grass indoors. And it's all because of the World Cup. I mean, you see the most magnificent stadiums in the world all can go back to the efforts made during the World Cup to make it a success.
17: Yeah, and I just saw a story leading up to the World Cup here about how specific they are about the grass that they use, how important it is that it's installed a certain way in all of these stadiums here in the U.S.
18: The entire first chapter of my book is all about grass, and I assure the listeners, it is not boring. It's very entertaining.
17: So you'll enjoy this one more than you enjoy watching the grass grow. All right. The tournament here in the United States, what should Americans know, one, about the atmosphere and the passion surrounding these games? Because we're all going to experience it for a few weeks here in June and the beginning of July.
18: Yeah. And you know what? It's interesting. We're all watching something new. This is an expanded format for the tournament. 48 teams. It's grown by over a dozen from previous iterations. It's big. And early on, there's more teams than ever before, which means there might be more lopsided results, but there also might be more, I don't know, potential upsets. We're watching, there's going to be more games, over 100 games, which is more than ever before. So this is the biggest the tournament's ever been. So that's something to look out for. The passion will surely be there, but will be interesting to see if it affects those group stage games, if things will be settled earlier than usual, just because the talent discrepancy between the best teams and the worst teams because the floor has been lowered a little bit, or if the random nature and the, I don't know, excitement and the passion that you mentioned works to sort of level the playing field, as it were. So that'll be something fun to watch, and I think it's something new to watch.
17: For one of our listeners,

0: the school year, there is, you know, no cost or reduced costs, breakfasts, lunches, and after school meals available in schools, but it makes it harder in the summer months for them to access this.
1: How widespread a problem is it across our country?
0: Across the country, 14 million kids live with hunger.
1: Wow.
0: It's present in every community. I talk to people so often who will say to me, you know, adults who are in successful roles will say, you know, when I grew up, I was on SNAP benefits, or without free meals, I would not have had that. So it's something that I think every single person knows someone either facing food insecurity now or who grew up facing that challenge.
1: Yeah, if you're talking 14 million kids in our country, this clearly affects more than just families that might traditionally be thought of as struggling financially.
0: Absolutely. I often say hunger hides in plain sight. You can't necessarily look at someone and say they're facing food insecurity. Mm-hmm. And we hear so often, well, they have a house, they have a car. How can they be hungry? Well, they have to pay to keep that roof over their head. They have to pay for that gas. It's these other items where it's, you know, cutting meals or skipping meals, or, you know, we hear a lot from families who say they're buying filler foods. They're not buying meat or fruits and vegetables. It's a lot of pasta and rice because that's how they stretch their budget the most. And we want to give kids the real nutrition, the healthy food, so they can grow up healthy and strong.
1: So what does the summer months mean? You know, that they don't have those school breakfasts or lunches. How do these families get fed?
0: Well, that is where it is so important that we all come together and look for solutions. So in 2022, Congress came together in a bipartisan way and said, hey, we know that this is the hungriest time of year. We know families are struggling. So we are looking and we're going to implement new programs to help. So No Kid Hungry is so grateful to work with state governments, with school districts, with community organizations to get the word out about two key programs. Number one is something called Summer EBT or Sunbucks, which provides eligible families in most states, about 38 states, with an extra $120 for eligible school-age children that they can purchase food. And that means they can go to their local businesses that accept SNAP benefits and purchase that food so they have access to it. This has been a game changer for families. There's also the Summer Meals Program, which is available in communities across the country. We have really focused on programs that have actually expanded it in rural areas. And as part of that program, Congress said, hey, we know it is harder in rural areas to get the food with transportation barriers, with time crunches. They're going to set it up that you no longer have to sit on site in a designated window and have the child eat that meal with somebody watching. You can have home delivered meals. You can give bulk meals to families, but really working on finding a solution that works best for that community and area.
1: We're speaking with Rachel Sabella. She's with No Kid Hungry, the website. If you'd like to find out more information, nokidhungry.org. You mentioned during those two programs, you mentioned eligible children. What is an eligible child to receive these food benefits?
0: So for Summer EBT or Sunbucks, it is based on a family's income. Mm. So there is a great website called summerebt.org where anybody across the country can go in and check their eligibility and see if that's something that they'll be receiving. For summer meal programs, they are available at schools, at parks, at playgrounds, at summer camps. So makes it even easier for families to access those meals. But, you know, we're continuing to advocate to have these programs, to have these changes available to every child in the country.
1: SummerEBT.org is the website if you'd like to go there. What are some of the less obvious ways that hunger affects kids, Rachel?
0: For kids, there's so many different ways. You know, we think about what happens.

0: And if a child doesn't start their day with breakfast, it's harder to learn. It's harder to focus in school. I know when I haven't had breakfast, I am not pleasant to be around. And we want kids to have those meals. You know, we also hear from kids about the stigma that they don't want people to know that their families may be having challenges putting food on the table.
1: Sure.
0: And that's why we want to have these programs where everyone is eligible, where no child looks different, where everybody starts the same and has the same regular access to these meals. You know, in the summer months, kids should be carefree. They should be having fun. They should be outside. They shouldn't have to be worrying about, you know, their stomach giving them problems because they haven't eaten. And so together we can make those changes and let kids be kids.
1: I imagine there are a lot of families nationwide who qualify for some of these programs, some of these benefits, but they don't even realize the resources are available.
0: That is absolutely correct. There's a lot of misconceptions, I think, about programs, and that's why it is so important for us to get the word out. I'd also encourage your listeners to visit our website, help share these tools. If they see something on their school district's website about a program, share it. Help get the word out. I've heard from people who said to me, you know, I have a job. That means I'm not eligible for the program. And that is not true. That's why it's important to visit nokidhungry.org/help, visit summerebt.org, check their eligibility, get the word out, and make sure if people are eligible, they are accessing these key programs.
1: Rachel, I just realized we've been talking to you now for 8.5 minutes, and I haven't asked exactly what nokidhungry.org is. What is No Kid Hungry? What is it, what is the history for the program?
0: No Kid Hungry is a national organization working to end childhood hunger and poverty. And we have staff members doing a little bit of everything because it takes everyone contributing to end to this problem. So, you know, in my role that are working within communities, we are providing grant funds to school districts or partners to help set up the programs. We're giving them advice. You know, there isn't a one-size-fits-all solution. And if a school district says, hey, I've learned about this program, but how do I make it run? Mm-hmm. We're here to talk to them, to help them fill out the paperwork, to make sure they're following federal guidelines, doing this right. We're building awareness. We're working with brands that are helping to get the word out that are saying, hey, if you eat at this restaurant or you buy this spatula, we're going to contribute to No Kid Hungry. We're going to get the word out. We're also advocating to government at all levels, at federal, state, and local levels, talking about these issues, working to find solutions. It's not about politics. It's about what's doing right. And so we are working every single day at No Kid Hungry to make our mission a reality for our country.
1: The website again, nokidhungry.org. Pride. I think you mentioned it a little bit earlier. Some people have a hard time swallowing their pride, not only knowing about the program, but admitting that they need help. How do you get past that?
0: You know, that's where our work to remove the stigma is so important. So one of the programs No Kid Hungry has worked on over the years is breakfast after the bell. And that means during the school year that breakfast is delivered to the classroom and everyone has breakfast together. So it's not just somebody sitting in the cafeteria feeling like somebody is watching them because they couldn't have breakfast at home. When we think about a program like Summer EBT or Sunbox, that comes to families on a card that they can just use in any grocery store. In New York, it was redesigned, so it was blue. It looked like a credit card in a lot of ways to take away that stigma. You know, summer meals where anybody can pick up a meal in a school building. You could be in the neighborhood. You could be there because that's the best way you're going to have lunch that day. But when we really talk about it and we look at changing systems and not just quick fixes, that's how we remove the stigma. And that's how we make sure every child has this regular access to meals.
1: So this isn't, to clear up any confusion, this isn't like going to a food bank. This is generally you go out and you get the food for you.
0: Yes, when you go to pick up a summer meal program, you know, I have been to programs where they set up a food truck or a van at a park in a neighborhood. Mm. And children come up, they're able to get a bag lunch, a sandwich, some vegetables, a container of milk, just like anyone else. So everyone has access to that. Or sometimes, you know, when school districts do the bulk access to meals, you're just picking up a grocery package there, you know, signing up. And I think school districts are also really working to remove that stigma and make sure families feel comfortable accessing these programs.
1: Yeah, so important. Last thing then, if you could leave our listeners with one thing you wish they understood, one, about childhood hunger, and two, about the benefits of these programs, what would it be?
0: I would say in terms of childhood hunger, we hope listeners will join us, will help us get the word out and help to support these programs by removing. That helps us to remove the stigma. It also helps us to recognize that it doesn't matter the zip code a child grows up in. It shouldn't matter the state that they're in. Every single child should have three meals a day, 365 days. And it's up to us to raise our voices and to support programs that do that. For these summer programs, get the word out. Help us make sure families know that these programs exist, that they can get them in their community, that they are, you know, to check and see if they're eligible. Again, visit nokidhungry.org/help. We also have nokidhungry.org/ayuda, so they can get that in Spanish as well. But really knowing that summer doesn't have to be the hungriest time of year. We hear from parents all the time the stress that it brings on them when they think of losing those regular access to meals that they would get in school. Mm-hmm. Doesn't have to be that way. They can get summer meals. They can see if they're eligible for summer EBT and ensure their children are continuing to thrive.
1: And it might not be you if you're listening or your kids, but it might be your neighbors or some friends or family members in your community. NoKidHungry.org is the website. NoKidHungry.org. We've been speaking with Rachel Sabella. Rachel, thanks so much for the time and everything you're doing. Be well.
0: Thank you, Manny. You too.
1: I am Manny Munoz. I appreciate you listening to iHeartRadio's Communities This Week. As always, if you have any questions, comments, or suggestions, reach out to me on Instagram. My handle is at IODManny. That's at IODManny. And that'll do it for another edition of iHeartRadio's Communities. I'm Manny Munoz. Until next time.
2: Crew for what's making news, noise, and headlines across the North Star State. From the Capitol to the cornfields, from Main Street to the lakeshore, if it matters in Minnesota, we're on it. Here's what we're diving into this week. Minnesota's golf season is in full swing. An education leader weighs in on the pros and cons of this year's legislative session. The Star Tribune is reducing its workforce, but first. An updated study shows the damage done to Minnesota businesses is even greater due to Operation Metro Surge. A bill to provide $100 million in economic relief passed the Senate, but was held up in the House. MNN's John Anderson talks with Senate President Bobby Joe Champion, who is spearheading the relief efforts.
3: Just had an updated report from North Star Policy last week, and it shows the need is even greater now. I guess they're getting more of the final numbers in that. How bad is it for our, well, really starting with the hospitality industry?
4: Terrible, right? You know, hospitality industry has suffered a great loss that impacts our economic vitality in the great state of Minnesota. When you think in terms of some people thinking, were under the impression that the majority of the economic relief was only needed in the metropolitan area, which you are now learning that it wasn't just a metro area, right? We remember those scenes of ICE agents running after people in, like, you know, cornfields or in some agricultural area. So we know that it was outside of just the metropolitan area, but it's bad, right? And so we're doing everything we can or try to in order to give some businesses some relief, but for them also to have some skin in the game, right? So it wasn't just a grant because we wanted to be cautious of people, you know, saying, okay, if you give them a loan, they can still just shut their doors. No, we didn't want to do that because we know that these are legitimate businesses. We wanted to make sure we could maintain their employee status and then see if we can do anything to help them grow because, again, small businesses are the backbone of our society.
3: Yeah, so we get to the legislature, the final days here. You get it passed through the Senate, no problem there, and then it gets stalled in the House. What happened there? It sounds like it was good old-fashioned politics that held it up.
4: Absolutely. So, for an example, the GOP, you know, said, hey, we're not willing to give any support to businesses across the state who need it if you're not going to make changes to paid family and medical leave. Well, that program just started and it's successful. So why would you, you know, connect those two? They're not connected, right? And, you know, PFML, you know, stands on its own. And if they're, and it's always stood on its own, right? So if you want proposed changes, then you go through the process and you propose changes. But you should not hold up support for our businesses across the state because you want, you want to do some political wrangling, and that's what happened.
3: They also brought up, I think it was in committee hearings that I was hearing, they're concerned about fraud.
4: When you think in terms of fraud, they always just want to stay on a message to convert anything into fraud. But let's be clear that I was, along with Senator Muhammad and my committee, was very thoughtful around wanting to do forgivable loans so that it doesn't lend itself to, you know, people being able to just say people got money and ran off and their business did not survive or even stay open. So that's why the forgivable loans were important. Fraud is something that we're constantly dealing with. We're going to always deal with. We were dealing with before and we continue to build upon it. In fact, you know that the Senate passed the Office of Inspector General a year ago. Right. So this is never a political thing for us. We were always trying to find ways by which to strengthen our policies. In fact, every bill had, you know, language, even the prior years around making sure that we had the necessary controls to avoid these issues around fraud.
3: Now, I know you're not the type of guy to give in and give up, so I know you're probably going to keep fighting for this ICE recovery bill. What can you do? Are you stuck waiting for the next session to begin, or can you start doing some of the behind-the-scenes work to try and get this passed for our businesses?
4: So I think both things are true, right? I think that I will continue to keep talking to colleagues. We're not, because we're in an election year. You know, I'm trying to figure out who's going to be there and who's not going to be there. We had a number of retirements, as you know. So I'm trying to be as thoughtful as possible. Also collecting as much information like that North Star policy report that talks about, you know, things objectively, right? You know, right. What's been the damage? What's the continued concern? And use that as a way of moving forward, so that when we come back in next year's legislative session, God willing, at least from my vantage point, I want the Democrats to be in control so that we can, you know, move forward with this economic relief and look at what we can do to aid and abet our businesses even next year. Because the problem is not going to just go away. You know, it's sort of like deferred maintenance, right? If you don't take care of it, you don't provide the support that's needed, then the damage is just going to get greater. But we still have to respond. So I'm not going to give up. I'm going to talk to people privately, and I'm going to put forth a bill in order to make sure that we are responsive should I still be chair of Jobs and Economic Development. And even if I'm not chair, I still will put forth the bill because it is the right thing to do.
2: 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It's time for a quick break. Stay tuned.
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14: Welcome back to Minnesota Matters. I'm Tasha Radel. As the Star Tribune prepares to trim its workforce, a University of Minnesota journalism professor says the move is troubling, but not unexpected. Joining me today is Professor Emerita Jane Kirtley. When you heard this news, what was your first reaction?
15: Dismayed, but not surprised. I think the timing is really ironic, given that the Strib has just won a Pulitzer Prize, and one would think that under that kind of situation, at the very least, they'd want to maintain their strength to go on to better things, additional things. But unfortunately, this is the kind of thing that I've been anticipating for some time. When you bring in people that don't have a traditional journalism background, they often see news outlets like the Star Tribune as primarily a revenue-raising enterprise, and that it has to earn its keep, as it were. I think, you know, there's no way that you strengthen a media outlet by reducing the number of people that are working there. It's simple mathematics. I don't care how much they're trying to use AI or whatever the case might be. Ultimately, you have to have human beings there gathering news, vetting the stories, and creating the content for readers and viewers. So I'm sorry to see it, but I'm truly not surprised, because this is the trend around the country.
14: And, you know, I think they announced a 15% reduction. And if you look at, like, their overall newsroom, that's around, I think, around 30, 40 reporters. And to me, that seems like it's going to put a big dent in their overall news production. Is that fair to say?
15: Well, obviously, I can't predict exactly what will happen, but if you don't have the staff, if you don't have the bodies, by definition, one of two things is going to happen, and maybe both. Number one, the remaining staff is going to have to put in more hours, work harder, be under greater pressure to produce more content. Or number two, you're going to be cutting back on some of your reporting. And again, I can't speak for what plans they might have, but one of the things that I think should be praised is the fact that the Star Tribune had, in the last few months, made a concerted effort to do more reporting in outstate Minnesota. You know, it's the biggest newspaper in the state, and it's, to me, a laudable thing that they were expending more of their resources on trying to cover people outside of the Twin Cities. It's going to be difficult to do that with a reduced staff without at least curtailing some of the reporting, and whether it's here in the Twin Cities or outstate, people simply cannot produce content if you don't have people to produce the content. So I think it's an unfortunate choice, and typical, I think, of what has happened when we've seen in other places hedge funds and other profit-making entities acquire news organizations and somehow think that a smaller staff, if they're just more efficient, can be more productive. But efficiency is not the only thing with gathering news. You need people that have the time and the resources to do the kind of long-term reporting that is necessary to produce quality journalism. Otherwise, you're put in a position where you're simply recycling press releases, and that's not what good journalism is about.
14: And in your mind, how have the audience habits shifted in the past, let's say, 5-10 years when it comes to local news?
15: Well, you know, one of the issues with the reorganization of the Star Tribune is the question of whether they're going to maintain the print edition of the paper. And, of course, in many other cities, print has gone the way of the dodo bird. To me, that's one of the big indicators of how audiences have shifted. The traditional idea of having your daily paper delivered at your front door, spending Sunday going through the paper edition, the demographics have shifted drastically on that. And so the idea of the need for that is different than it once was. I like the tactile experience of reading a print newspaper, but I recognize that that makes me a dinosaur. For most people, it really is a digital experience now, and I think you have to lean into that. But I guess my point is that the digital audience even is shifting and changing over time. More and more people are getting their news, and I'm putting that term news in quotes, from social media sites, things like TikTok, which, of course, sometimes harvest material from traditional news organizations. That's one of the reasons that there are many lawsuits going against various AI providers now who basically been harvesting content created by news organizations. But the bottom line is that people are not consuming print news in the way that they did just a few years ago. And news organizations have to pivot. But that, to me, does not suggest reducing your staff. It suggests maybe reallocating your staff or retraining your staff to meet the reader where that reader is today.
16: All right. Well, Jane, those are some of the questions I had today. Was there any other area you wanted to hit on that I didn't bring up?
15: You know, I guess I would just say this, that the phenomenon of the so-called news deserts, where we have cities and towns around the country that have no local news outlets, is really something that we need to be concerned about. It obviously doesn't have to be a newspaper. It could be a radio station. It could be a television station. It could be some kind of alternative form of news and information. But the trouble with many of those, not all, but many of them, is that they do not approach the job with the traditional independence of news organizations, non-allied, non-partisan news organizations, that they engage in this for the purpose of promoting a particular viewpoint. There's nothing wrong with that inherently. I'm just saying that when you no longer have news outlets whose primary mission is to serve the public interest above all else, then that means that we have a less informed electorate. It's harder for people to observe and be watchdogs of what government is doing in their name. It's just harder for them to interact in the community in a meaningful way. So whether we're talking about the Star Tribune or some smaller news outlet in outstate Minnesota, the point is that when we lose those outlets, we lose something that is really important for public knowledge and participation.
16: Thanks again to my guest, U of M Professor Emerita Jane Kirtley. More Minnesota Matters in 60 seconds.
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16: Minnesota schools.
0: Recruitment, retention, training, always a big part. It seems like every legislative session, at least in the few years I've been doing it, there's stuff that's moving through committee about, you know, grant funding for training and stuff. And so from that standpoint, from the workforce, anything that did or didn't get through this session that you're either excited about or disappointed in regards to the state's education workforce?
1: You know, a couple of things that we had really positive hearings on were was a pay bill that we have out there that would ensure that educators are making at least $60,000. And the hearings on those and the finance committee and I believe it was heard in one other one were really positive. And I'd say from both sides of the aisle, they understood that when we can pay our educators, our teachers and our support professionals and other school personnel a livable wage, they'll stay in the profession. They'll make sure that, you know, they can, you know, have a family if they want. You know, they have all those things taken care of because they have a good salary to count on. So that's one thing from the, you know, recruitment and retention piece that we're excited about. The other thing I'll just mention, we have come to the legislature every year for pension reform. And this year, St. Paul teachers are going to see an improvement to their pensions. Last year, I know the focus was with TRA, which is the teacher retirement plan that most of our educators across the state are in, except for St. Paul. And so this year, St. Paul saw an improvement. So we have some educators really excited. And, you know, if we can pay a living wage, a good living wage that is professional for all the professional work our educators do, and have a pension that's dignified for them. So after they've completed the work with our students and communities across the state, they have that assurance that they can retire with some stability. So those are some exciting things that we had great hearings and we'll continue the work next year.
0: Yeah, and I know too that you know, mental health for students and for the teachers themselves, always an important part.
1: Mm-hmm.
0: And it sounds like there was some funding that was appropriated for grants for mental health. Why don't you tell us a little bit about kind of some of that funding? Because I know that's always a big topic and it has been in recent years.
1: Yes. Yeah, so making sure that our students have the resources they need is so important. So to be able to have more funding or resources available to districts to apply for is an important step. There's still a lot of work to do to make sure that we have more counselors and social workers and programs and resources for our students. But it was nice to see that there's some additional investment in mental health services. The other thing I'll just highlight as well is the legislature did fund some compensatory dollars, which those compensatory dollars go to our high poverty districts. And so they did help support some of that funding so that, you know, they're calling it a hold harmless or, provision, or so that some of those districts will be able to continue providing the resources and support for our students that are in higher poverty areas.
0: I know, too, as far as, you know, there's some good progress made in some aspects and some other areas that I know that you guys are maybe frustrated with that didn't get through this session. I think some school safety stuff in there. I know there was federal agents. There was a bill regarding kind of federal agents and actions at school buildings. Why don't you speak a little bit, you know, about maybe kind of the frustrations you have with, you know, some of that stuff and where you maybe hope you go from here now that the session's out and we got to wait until maybe the next session.
1: Our educators and our communities have gone through a lot this year. So we were disappointed that some of the safety issues around making sure that that not only are our buildings protected, but that our educators and communities feel safe to attend school. So it would have been really nice to have our legislature back up our students, our families, and our educators by saying, we will not allow some of the problems that we had from the ICE, from Operation Metro Surge and throughout the state to happen. But we are hopeful that as families and educators are organizing, that we will bring that up again for next year.
0: I'm going to use a really bad education pun here as we close here. How would you grade this legislative session from what got done to maybe what still needs to work to get done? It sounds like there were some real positives and maybe some stuff that you're still kind of hoping to work on here in the next session.
1: You know, this session went as, you know, we pretty much thought it might with a tied House and a one vote majority for pro education in the Senate. I would give it a C if I was to give it a letter. And that's because we were able to get things done. We were able to get committee hearings so that legislators know what our educators and families and students are going through. And so I give it a C because I'm hopeful we'll bring all this momentum and energy back next year and have a lot of progress for all of our families and students across the state when it comes to education.
16: 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It's time for our last break. More Minnesota Matters after this.
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16: Welcome back to Minnesota Matters. I'm Tasha Radel. The golf season is in full swing in Minnesota following Memorial Day weekend. Coming up, MNN's Brent Palm talks with the executive director of the Minnesota Golf Association about the season so far and Golf Day Minnesota this weekend.
27: Well, Minnesota Golf Association Executive Director John Mays, hey, thanks for joining us today.
28: Yeah, thanks, Brent. Happy to be here. Feels like we're into golf season now, so things are cooking along pretty well, and weather's helping us out here the last few weeks.
27: Yeah, I said in my email to you that it was definitely a cold start to spring. I'm sure you noticed that as well.
28: Yeah, and some of our courses were, you know, feeling those effects as well. We had a little bit of a harsh winter and then slow start to the season with a cooler spring. But the last few weeks have brought us out of that pretty well. Courses are certainly greening up, so to speak, and some of the heat and a little bit of the rain that we've gotten recently have helped. You know, but the great thing is none of that has deterred any golfers away from the course. We've continued to see more and more record participation here, even through a bit of a slow spring. So golf continues to be as popular as ever here in Minnesota.
27: Yeah, and a little bit of cold didn't bother any of the diehards. And then I know Memorial Day is always packed, hard to get a tee time, and kind of the turning point where it's really golf season now.
28: Yeah, you know, a lot of people mark a couple of dates on their calendar, or at least sort of within the back of their mind have the Masters weekend in April as when they start to think about golf. And some of the diehards start to get out and play here in Minnesota, you know, early April, mid-April. And then Memorial Day is when everyone, you know, decides, all right, it's time to get the clubs out, time to go out and play. Warm weather's here. And that's when golf courses really, really start to pick up and see a ton of momentum for the upcoming season.
27: Father's Day is another one of those days where it's really hard to get a tee time.
28: Yeah, it is. You know, it's a popular one. And the great thing about golf, thinking about Father's Day, is that, you know, it's a multi-generational sport, right? So you could have three generations out there. You could have a grandson along with his dad and grandpa out on the golf course at the same time. You know, and another fact about that is that we've continued to see tremendous uptick in girls and women playing the game. It's actually the fastest growing population, new population to the game. And so I would not be surprised if we get a lot of daughters playing with their dads here this upcoming Father's Day.
27: Hey, John, I think the last time we talked, I think was way back in November, kind of doing a recap. Did we have a good season last year?
28: 2025 was a great year. You know, coming out of the pandemic a few years ago, we've continued to see this uptick in participation rates. You mentioned, you know, it's hard to get a tee time. We have seen golf courses be full and you know, the tee sheets continue to fill up. So 2025 was another year where we saw rounds played in Minnesota surpass the year before. So 2025, we grew at about a 3% rate of rounds played over 2024. And, you know, alongside that, we've seen new golfers enter the game. So the amount of new golfers who have picked up a club for the first time increased in 2025 as well. And we've also seen, you know, this rise in players who maybe historically played the game 10, 15, 20 years ago, who are returning and are coming back to the game. You know, and it's such a great thing for our sport to see all these different, you know, demographics and groups of people who are coming together over a shared love of the game. And yeah, so 2025 was a great year. MGA membership, you know, reached another all-time high. So last year we topped out somewhere around 112,000 Minnesota Golf Association members statewide. This year we've already surpassed that number here in early June. So we're looking to set another all-time record of total members for membership of the Minnesota Golf Association. And alongside that is our Youth on Course membership, which is second largest program in the country for junior golf accessibility. We've got 27,000 kids in that program here in Minnesota that are getting access to rounds of golf for just $5 a green fee. So a lot of great things happening. 25 was a great year. So far, 2026 has been a great year as well for us.
27: Hey, let's talk. We got a big event this Saturday, June 6th, the third annual Golf Day Minnesota. What's happening this weekend?
28: Yeah, we got a lot going on. We're really excited for it. Weather's shaping up to be great for us. So we started this event, you know, a handful of years ago. And I say event, it's really a day of celebration around our industry. So we do host, you know, an event or a series of events in person, but we encourage people to get out and play their local golf course or their favorite golf course here in Minnesota, post about it online or share the story about playing with their friends. And it's really an opportunity for us to celebrate what golf does for our state and the way that it impacts our state, both at the community level. The economics of the game are tremendous drivers of economic growth for our game. It's really a greater than $3 billion industry in our state. The game of golf is creates over 25,000 jobs for people in our state, and just generates so much community support and love. So, you know, it's a game for so many different people, and we just wanted to celebrate that. So we started this 3 years ago. This year we're going to be down at the Meadows at Mystic Lake. So we'll be hosting an event down there. It'll be a full day. We'll you know, have a full day of celebration. And we're going to cap it off at their newly opened launch pad for an event down there.
27: Hey, if people want to learn more about these events and more, you folks have a website with good info?
28: Yeah, mngolf.org should have all the info that you need. We'd love to have as many people as want to participate. And
27: well, Minnesota Golf Association Executive Director John Mays, always appreciate the conversation and excited about golf season.
28: Absolutely. Thanks for having me, Brent.
16: Thanks, Brent. Well, that's a wrap for this week's edition of Minnesota Matters. Thanks for spending time with us on your MNN affiliate station. Same time, same place next week. Until then, take care. And as always, thanks for tuning in. I'm Tasha Radel.
5: Ultimatum. I'm Paul Stevens, Fox News. Iran issuing an ultimatum. Fox's Max Gordon in Tel Aviv.
6: Iran's foreign minister saying again today that a deal between the U.S. and Iran will only come when fighting ends in Lebanon as well. So far, that hasn't happened, with Israel and Hezbollah again trading fire today. Earlier in the week, Israeli troops moved further into Lebanon than they had in over 25 years. Over the past week, the Israeli Defense Force reported striking 650 Hezbollah targets and killing 125 Hezbollah fighters. On Wednesday, Israel and Lebanon agreed to a ceasefire, but Hezbollah, which was not part of the negotiations, has rejected that agreement. Lebanon's president telling CNN that it's unacceptable that Iran is using his country as a bargaining chip in their negotiations with the United States. In Tel Aviv, Max Gordon, Fox News.
5: And the U.S. military saying Friday it shot down four drones launched by Iran. Bahrain says it intercepted ballistic missiles and drones today that were launched by Iran. Despite the conflict with Iran, the latest jobs report beating expectations. 172,000 jobs created last month, more than double what was expected, but the gains did not translate to Wall Street.
7: After the stock market fell nearly 700 points, investors raising concerns the Federal Reserve will keep interest rates higher for longer or even raise them. The president writing, With a great jobs report, like just announced, stocks should go up, not down. That's the way it was for 200 years. Growth does not mean inflation. After a two-month ceasefire to negotiate a deal, some analysts warn Iran is only interested in stonewalling. But the president is more optimistic.
5: And that's Fox's Lucas Tomlinson at the White House. Residents in St. Petersburg, Russia, told not to leave their homes after a large-scale Ukrainian drone attack targeted that city early this morning. 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
8: Twin Cities weather, I'm Corey Hartman. For today, sunshine and a high near 86. Clear tonight, mid-60s. Slight chance of a shower or thunderstorm on Sunday, otherwise mostly sunny and a high of 88. Showers and thunderstorms likely Sunday night. That's weather on Twin Cities News Talk, AM 1130.
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12: Welcome in. Thanks for being here for another great week of Retirement Redefined, along with Brad Gatto of Fiat Wealth Management. He is the founder and CEO of the company. I am Bill Seller, and we get together every week to talk about retirement, how to get you to it, how to get you through it, and some other things in between that I always like to surprise Brad with. We'll see what we can come up with this week. How are you, man?
13: I'm doing well. Good. How are you?
12: I'm doing well, thank you. Settling into summer and all that good stuff that comes along with that. Here are a few months of good weather, right?
13: Yeah, we're fully settled in. I've actually been able to be on the lake once or twice. I've been to 20, probably pushing 30 baseball games already. Wow. So we're into it, man.
12: Yeah, I remember those days, man. Oh, my goodness. Kept us busy for years. And I'll never forget the year that they stopped. My wife and I looked at each other that spring and went, what do we do now? So you guys might want to start talking about that before that happens. So,
13: yeah,
12: let me give you the phone number to get in touch with Brad when you hear something on the show today that will spark your interest about retirement and probably raise a question for you as well. It's 952-522-3868. 952-522-3868. If you have saved at least $250,000 for your retirement, that's how you can reach out to Brad and his team of highly trained fiduciaries at Fiat Wealth Management. And of course, you know, one of the big questions people always have, Brad, is, you know, how long is my money going to last, right? And if you're not sure how long your retirement savings can last because of the, you know, rising price of pretty much everything these days, you're not alone. According to a survey from Schroders I read recently, 60% of retired Americans are asking the same question. But Brad, I was thinking maybe the question we need to be asking is, how can we improve our situation where we don't find ourselves here and it helps us build more confidence for the future?
13: Well, confidence is the key word, because that's actually not an investment question at all. That is a confidence question. How confident are you that your life, your plan is set up in such a way that, not that you're going to die, you know, necessarily broke, but that you're going to have something left or be able to kind of maintain lifestyle or pay for medical expenses or whatever it may be. To me, for retirees, I pause because this is such an interesting question to me, because I never thought in my career, Bill, that the primary problem that I run into isn't that people have enough money. Usually when we meet people, that's not the case. Many retirees have enough assets. Now, that confidence, that lack of confidence, 60% of retirees going, gosh, I don't know, comes from them not understanding how much money they can spend, not understanding whether the market downturn is going to change anything for them, not understanding if healthcare costs are going to derail the plan, or not understanding, you know, things like what happens if my spouse passes away, or what happens if I want to move across the country, or whatever it may be. And so what do they do in response to that? Well, typically, has been my experience, is they underspend. When we don't know and we lack confidence, we tend to get more conservative. And that doesn't necessarily just mean I'm going from stocks to bonds or I'm going from bonds to cash. It's I'm going from spending the amount of money I want to spend to live the life I want to live to spending something less than that. And then interestingly enough, Bill, it develops habits. And so people start to underspend relative to what they could spend. That becomes their habit, and that just becomes the life they tend to lead. I've been fortunate enough, Bill, to talk to enough people who are nearing the end of life, and you get to ask those very poignant questions of if you could go back and change anything, or if you could give advice to younger people or whatever it may be. There's always things about being parents and raising kids and stuff like that, but there's also those, like, you know what, I wish I would have done a little bit more. I wish I would have had lived more experiences, done more things, you know, taken that trip, done that sort of thing. And a lot of that, what I've found, and they don't necessarily say this because they're not connecting these dots, is that came from a lack of confidence in their overall plan, which led to underspending, which led to habits, which then led to them foregoing a lot of these things. And so much so, Bill, that it led to me writing a book on this very topic called Spending Money and Having Fun, Your Practical Guide to a Fearless Retirement. And the crux of the book is that. How do you not underspend? Now, I want to be clear too to the listeners, spending doesn't necessarily mean, it doesn't have to be on like a cruise. Spending could be on your fun and lifestyle, but it could be on somebody else's. It could be gifting to your kids while you're still alive. It could be donating more money to charity. I mean, I just believe in the good of humanity. There's not one person listening to this radio show right now, Bill, that if they were confident that the gift wasn't going to derail their plan, wouldn't give more to a local charity, church, or something that they care about if they knew it wasn't going to derail things for them. I think we would all do that. And so it's not necessarily, again, taking that cruise. It could be a lot of different things. And so it really comes down to making sure that you have the confidence to do what you need to do. How do you gain the confidence? You answer the tough questions. What if, going back to the list of things that I was reading before, how much can I spend safely? What happens when the market goes down? What happens if my healthcare costs skyrocket? What happens if I lose a spouse? Well, these are all things that can be planned for. We can financially model these things out and figure out what that's going to look like and figure out if it's a risk that you can afford to take. And if it's a risk you can afford to take, then take it. And if it's not, let's figure out how we change the plan to make the risk affordable so that you can continue to live the life and not underspend either on experiences, fun, gifting, or whatever it may be. So if you want to not have a 6-minute conversation on this and you're listening to the show and you want to actually read a book on this very topic, I have a book. Just give us a shout and I'll give you a copy of the book.
14: Yeah, when you call 952-522-3868 and you set up your appointment to go in and talk with Brad and his team, you'll get a copy of the book. So that's a good thing when you go in to discuss your complimentary retirement consultation. Again, the book is called Spending Money and Having Fun, Your Practical Guide to a Fearless Retirement. And we've been doing this show now for about a year and a half maybe. And yeah, I remember the first time you told me about the title, I was just laughing. I was like, I never thought about that people have a fear of actually spending it later. And that I think, again, getting back to the question we asked about confidence, that helps you do that. So, again, if you have saved at least $250,000 for your retirement and would like to get in touch with Brad and his team for that complimentary retirement consultation, give them a call, 952-522-3868. We got folks waiting right now to get you on that calendar. So go ahead and make the call and get ready for retirement because it's coming. So another big expense we all look at in retirement are medical expenses, right? Yeah. It's a big worry for a lot of retirees. So let's continue that conversation of confidence again where, you know, being ready for Medicare because, you know, it's falling short of coverage that they need a lot of times, yeah. Right? So once we kind of know what Medicare does and doesn't cover, how do we fill in those gaps?
13: Yeah, well, first of all, it's important to understand with Medicare, healthcare is your second largest expense in retirement. So this is a big conversation. Unfortunately, there's positives to it, right? But anytime you have anything that's done at a federal level, it's really hard to understand because it's trying to cover millions and millions of people. And I can't hardly create rules in my house for my two boys that make sense for two individuals. You know, sometimes you have to regulate to the lowest common denominator. You have one kid that does, you know, makes bad decisions. And so you make house rules based on that. And it's adversely affecting the one kid that's choosing to follow the rules and be good. And then you do this for millions and millions of people and you end up with a healthcare system that unfortunately is quite confusing, convoluted, complicated, whatever word you want to use. And so there's some big misconceptions with Medicare, one of which is once I get to Medicare age, which is age 65, it's free. Well, that's not true. There's three major components to Medicare, Part A, Part B, and Part D. Part A, you've been paying for your entire life. And so the premiums for that do finally stop when you get to age 65. And you file for Medicare and you're retired. But Part B and Part D, you have to continue to pay premiums for. So that we do have to pay for it. But that's even not even the biggest problem because the premiums, they're there, but they're not egregious relative to you going out to the private markets and buying your own healthcare. But where people really make mistakes is they just assume that Medicare covers everything. And it absolutely does not. It's a great place to start, Medicare is, but it's definitely not the place to end when it comes to kind of covering. What Medicare generally does a good job of covering is things like hospitalizations, doctor visits, lab work, some preventative care, a lot of surgeries, not all of them, and some procedures. But where I tend to get the most kind of like surprise from people, Bill, is that it doesn't cover any sort of long-term care or like in like nursing home type care, dental, vision. These are like benefits we're used to having when you work in corporate America. We just kind of like put these things together. I have medical, dental, and vision. Well, Medicare doesn't cover dental and vision. You've got to deal with that separately. Hearing aids is a big one. Both of my grandparents went through this. And so we had to deal with that. And there's a lot of out-of-pocket prescriptions. And then even outside of that, you have deductibles and copays. And so making sure that you understand what it covers, making sure you understand what it doesn't cover, making sure that you understand that there are plans you can pick up. Think of Medicare as Swiss cheese. It's got a lot of holes in it. And there are plans out there, Bill, that are perfectly designed to fill in all the holes for your Swiss cheese. But of course, those aren't free either. And so what do those plans cost? What makes the most sense for me? There's a couple primary routes you can take to cover some of those gaps in Medicare, and then understanding those deductibles and copays. The good news is this, as confusing as that can be, you could have plans, Bill, where you essentially know what your out-of-pocket's going to be. You kind of know your worst-case scenario coming into the year. And you're like, look, if I hit every max out-of-pocket, every copay, knowing my primary Medicare and my supplemental plans that I have, this is exactly what it's going to cost me. Kind of worst case scenario, then it makes it really easy to plan around. And that's entirely possible. So I would encourage everybody that if you don't have that level of understanding with your health insurance of this is kind of my worst case scenario, no matter if I just get a common cold this year and that's it, or I'm diagnosed with cancer and I have to deal with everything that goes along with that or something in between, you should. That's a big part of planning. Like I said, the only thing that is larger than this is taxes. And so making sure you understand exactly how and why you pay taxes and that you're not overpaying and exactly what medical expenses and insurances are going to cost you. You knock those two things out, and I promise you that 60% of Americans that aren't confident, that number is going to go way down because those two expenses alone drive a large portion of people's budgets.
14: Yeah, and this is all part of that complimentary retirement consultation we talk about, right? Brad and his team are going to sit down and talk with you about all the aspects, all the things that you have to know and understand for retiring, because it isn't just about knowing how much is in your 401k or hey, I'd like to go take a trip every year. You've got to have a better plan than that. And that's why we get together every week, is to talk about just that. You know, when you're looking to retire, what you need is a plan, not a product. You need a plan. 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Got to take a quick break here. When we come back, we're going to talk about how your financial plan can help you make some memories. And making the dream of retiring early, we can do that as a reality kind of thing. That and a whole bunch more on the way. This is Retirement Redefined with Brad Gatto and Fiat Wealth Management on Twin Cities News Talk 1130 and 103.5 FM.
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14: Welcome back. Thanks for being here and spending part of your weekend with us. Along with Brad Gatto, I am Bill Steller. And got a pop quiz for you, Brad. I bet it's been a while since you had one of these. The topic is Social Security. The question is, what will happen to your benefits when the Social Security Trust Fund is no longer able to pay those full benefits? Well, Arb just did a survey. 64% of the people got the answer wrong. I wanted you to talk more about this.
13: Yeah, so we've talked about Social Security, obviously, on this radio show in the past. We've talked a little bit about what would happen if the trust fund runs out of money, because we all know it's set to run out of money. The date, TBD. They keep changing it based on a lot of factors that are going to determine when it actually runs out of money. But let's just say it's 2033. It's somewhere around there. That's the current estimate. Then the question becomes, what's going to happen after that? 36% said no benefits would be paid, which is not correct. We'll get to that in a second. It's not, you're not going to lose all of your benefits in 2032. Okay.

0: 23% is going to go away, which means if nothing changes as of today and it runs out of money, you're going to take a 23% haircut in your benefit. Some studies say 22. So I'm just going to keep numbers simple. If you had a 20% reduction, you had a $3,000 a month benefit today, and you take a 20% reduction, that's $600 a month that's going to disappear, that's currently being funded by the savings account, which means you're going to net out $2,400 a month, not $3,000. So that's the correct answer. You're going to lose some benefit, but it's not greater than 50%. It's around 22%, 23%, and you're not going to not get anything. So what do you do about it? Well, you stress test your plan. What you should be doing, Bill, is running your financial plan in a way that says, what if that happens to me? Am I going to be okay? It goes back to this first segment we had when we were talking about confidence. Well, how do you get confidence? I mean, Bill, if I knew for a fact that, or with a very, very high degree of certainty, I'd take airplanes, for example. Like if I was on the jet bridge, and I'm walking onto the airplane. And you know, sometimes when you walk onto the airplane, the pilot's like standing there and he's like talking to people as they get on the plane. If I'm doing that and I'm shaking the pilot's hand and he says to me, hey, Brad, we got about a 90% chance we're gonna land. I'm not getting on the plane.
1: I get it.
0: That's not a good enough percentage, right? Because I always think it's funny when they're like, well, you can use your seat cushion as a flotation device. I'm like, yeah, that's... If we go down in the water, unless you're Sully Sullenberger or whatever that guy's name was that landed in the Hudson, nobody lives. So it seems a little ridiculous. The only reason we all do it is because there's a 99.99% chance that these planes land. And so we all feel confident enough to do it. If you knew with a very, very high degree of confidence that even if the Social Security Trust Fund did run out of money and they didn't change anything and you had to take a 22% haircut, that your plan still worked, you wouldn't have to worry about it. Now, you wouldn't like it. Doesn't mean you have to like it. But if you knew that your plan worked anyway at $2,400 a month instead of $3,000, like I talked about before, it would take a lot of that concern away. And so you just need to build the stuff into your plan. Stress test it. Run the plan as if that's going to happen and see what it does. And if you don't like the answer, then figure out how to solve the problem. And that could mean a lot of things. That could mean you have to change your investment philosophy. It could mean you retire at a different date. It could mean the way you file for Social Security is different. It could mean that you have to spend less money. I don't know. There could be a lot of things. But at the end of the day, that confidence comes from planning. And one of the things that you should be doing in your planning is stress testing different scenarios. I was just doing this for a client. We had it built into the plan, Bill. It's not Social Security related, but it's the same concept that they wanted to buy their kids a house. And we've been planning for this for years. And they had a certain dollar amount kind of set aside in the plan for this house for their kids. And it's time to do it. Unfortunately, the amount that we had planned for isn't close to enough. They want to spend a lot more money than what we had planned for. And so what do? They're like, can we afford it? I'm like, well, let's stress test the plan. Let's put the new numbers in and see what happens. And it did change the confidence rate. It went from like 90 something odd percent confidence rate to like 89. And so then we got to make an educated decision. Are you okay with that level of risk? And if you're not, then don't do it. If you are, then yeah, it's affordable if you're okay knowing the ramifications for the decisions that you're making or the ramifications of a different action that you might have no control over, which is like Social Security taking a 23% haircut. I can't stress it enough that you need to understand how it's going to affect you. Because right now we don't have the answers. Nobody's going to have the answers. I don't care who you talk to or what articles you read or whatever. Nobody knows exactly how they're going to solve the problem with Social Security. We all know there's a problem. The question is, can you afford the outcome to the problem? And if you can't, how can we change the plan to make sure that you're still as confident as you want to be so you don't end up doing things like we talked about earlier, underspending, not sleeping at night, you know, all that kind of stuff.
1: Yeah, and getting a handle on all of this starts with that phone call I talk about all the time, 952-522-3868. Again, if you have saved at least $250,000 for your retirement, call right now. We do have people waiting to get you on the calendar at Fiat Wealth Management. It just takes a minute for this call. Then you'll go in, you'll take some time, they'll get to know you, you get to know them. And as you're talking about everything with that complimentary retirement consultation, you're going to find out what it is that you are going to be able to do in retirement while still facing the things that we have to do in retirement. And trust me, the more I do this show, the longer that list gets. So understanding all this stuff that's coming after the money you've worked so hard for is going to put you in a better place. 952-522-3868 is how you set up that visit with Brad and his team at Fiat Wealth Management. So I want to ask you this, because I know everybody that you see, you've been doing this for a long time. What happens when folks come in and as partners, they're not on the same page about paying down debt and saving for retirement? I've heard this argument before between couples I know. One wants to pay it off. The other one's like, no, I don't want to pay it off. I want to buy an RV. No, not yet. Have you ever had to mediate that kind of thing? And how does that go?
0: Oh, yeah. Yeah, we're marriage counselors. Is that what you're asking?
1: Well, kind of.
0: Well, we kind of are. It's the joke here all the time is we should replace the chairs with Chase lounges because we're doing a ton of therapy. So it happens all the time. And generally speaking, once

0: spouse is more logic-based in the way that they choose to make decisions, and one is more feelings-based. And so logic, as an example, may tell you to pay off the debt that you have because the rates that you're paying and whatever it may be, it's not a tax write-off, it's not like a mortgage or something like that, that your money is best spent there. But the emotional side may make them feel differently. Like, I don't care that we have the debt. There's some other things that I would rather spend the money on. They're going to make me feel good, make me happy, or whatever it may be. And I've also seen it work the opposite way, where logic would say, don't pay off the debt. But then you've got an emotional spouse that's like, you know what, but I just can't sleep at night. I don't care what the spreadsheet says. I just don't like having debt. I want it off the balance sheet. And so we deal with it all the time. The bottom line is, one, you can compromise, right? We can have a happy medium of, if we're talking about $1,000 a month that we want to use towards something, maybe it goes to half and half. Half of it goes to the excess debt pay down. Half of it goes to whatever else it is that we could possibly be doing with the money, resaving it, putting it back into lifestyle, taking the trip that you want. So compromising could be part of it. The other part of it is just going through the numbers and making sure that both spouse A and spouse B understand the numbers. Because sometimes the numbers tell a story that you don't think they're going to tell. And so if you can both get on the same page of the impact it's going to have on your financial life by making the decision that you're making or not making the decision that you're not making, that becomes really important. I've had a lot of spouses flip. They come in the door, the spouse A and spouse B are in different wavelengths. One's pay off debt, one's not. And then you show them the numbers of how impactful it is to pay off the debt. And all of a sudden, they're both like, oh, yep, that makes total sense. Had I known that, I would have felt differently in the very beginning. And so that can be a big piece of it. But yeah, we deal with this all the time. I mean, one of the examples that you gave, like, or that we have here is from Dave Ramsey. We all know that Dave Ramsey is the king of debt repayment, right? Like, that's kind of like his big shtick. And he's got all kinds of like systems and processes that you could and should follow depending on who you are and kind of the way that you feel about things to get to this. And we've got this 53-year-old warehouse manager and a 54-year-old wife. I got about $370,000 in consumer debt. Including $215,000 in law school loans. Can you imagine being in your 50s and carrying over 200 grand in, I don't know, it's crazy. 10K a month take home, which means the law school didn't work. I don't know what happened there. They have $2,000 a month payments. The debt takes 15 years to clear, but accelerating to $8,000 a month collapses the timeline to 3 to 4 years, requires selling their home, aligning on aggressive payoff, blah, blah, blah. And then they come in and one wants to do this and one doesn't. I've had almost not this exact scenario, not that was in student loan debt, but a client, similar situation. The consumer debt was actually mostly credit cards. Unfortunately, 6 figures of credit cards when they came in, and they had wealth. They had money out other places, but they didn't like the idea of taking money out of savings. They were just one of those people, Bill, and there's a lot of these people out there that hate taking money out of savings, even if it makes sense. But then when I showed them the total amount they were going to pay to the credit cards, if they just paid off the payments at the rate that they were, the spouse that doesn't like taking money out of savings was so sickened by the five times they ran into paying versus their current balance, that they made a different decision. So yeah, absolutely happens all the time. Let the numbers speak for what they are. And from a planning process, usually where spouses get on the same page is working towards something that makes the overall financial plan work the best. Because usually, even if you have to make a sacrifice somewhere, it's helping somewhere else. And as long as we can kind of get things working efficiently is usually where we find those common grounds between spouse A and spouse B.
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1: And we are back, and so glad you have decided to spend a little part of your weekend with us, along with Brad Gatto, CEO and founder of Fiat Wealth Management. I am Bill Seller. And Brad, I just wanted to kind of jump back into things here. A lot of baby boomers are choosing to age in place instead of the traditional downsizing. Some of that has to do, I think, with a lot of us being locked into those COVID rates, right? The those really low interest rates. But
0: sure helps.
1: What are things that you tell people to consider before making the choice between should I stay or should I go? Which was a great song, by the way. But anyway, go ahead.
0: Well, there's a ton of financial variables there, right? Because in some ways, staying is cheaper. Because whatever you paid for your house, if you've been in your house for 10 or 20 years or longer, is less than what it's worth today. So if you were to go rebuy something similar, and let's just be honest, Bill, Americans are not good at decreasing lifestyle. And so usually what ends up happening and what I see is somebody sells the, you know, the single family home, the three bed, three bath, and like kids are moved out. We don't need this anymore. We're going to go buy a townhome or a condo or just something like that. And so in downsizing immediately, because it's a smaller place, they think smaller money. But they sell the $500,000 home and then they go buy a $500,000 condo. That's usually what happens.
1: At higher interest rates today, right? Yeah.
0: And I'm not saying I haven't seen it where people sell the $500,000 home and go buy a $250,000 townhome. I've seen it. I'm just telling you it's not normal. And so usually it's cheaper to stay where you're at and from that perspective, right? Whatever you bought long, long ago, maybe it's paid off, or maybe you have a COVID mortgage like you were talking about. And so just cost to carry, so to speak, might be less. So that's something to keep in mind. And if you're going to go into moving, it's not just the cost of the new home, it's the cost of moving. So as an example, I just right now, Bill, we're actually looking at moving my mom out of the state of Iowa and up to Minnesota so she can be closer to her grandkids. And so I was thinking in my head, I was like, you know what? I got to get a truck rented. I got to get down to Iowa. I got to do all these things. And I was like, yeah, I can't do that. Well, they have these pods you can rent now where they just drop a pod off in your driveway and then you can fill it and you have a week or two or whatever to fill it. They'll come pick it up and drop it off the new location. $2,400 for a pod.
1: What?
0: A 16-foot pod.
1: What?
0: One pod.
1: Wow.
0: I was like, and I get it's a different state, but it's 5 hours. It's not like we're moving all the way across the country here. So bottom line is moving is expensive. And not only that, but whatever's in your home is probably not perfect for the new home. And so then we make all these excuses of like, well, the furniture doesn't fit and, you know, the couch is a little old and now I'm going to a newer home. It doesn't really match anymore. So now I need a new couch. Well, the new home doesn't come with blinds. Now I need blinds and window treatments and all this stuff. Long story short, you can end up spending tens of thousands of dollars just on the move itself to actually move your stuff and then retrofit the new home to be the way that you want it to be. And so it's not just the cost of the purchase. It can also be the cost of the move. That's something to keep in mind. If you're moving into different locations, you really got to look into things above and beyond just the rate of, you know, what you're paying for the place. You got to start looking into things like property taxes, insurance costs, cost of living in that area, things of that nature. You got to be careful with that. But the other thing to keep in mind is there's some long-term care policies out there, Bill, and I think this is a little nuance or niche, but I think it's important. A lot of people are worried that their existing home isn't going to be good for them when they have, you know, when they have limited mobility. We'll just say that. And so they're worried that this house isn't going to work when I can't do stairs anymore, or, you know, I don't have easy access shower and I can't climb over a tub or something to that effect. There's some of the long-term care policies out there, Bill, where the benefit you get, the insurance benefit you get, can be used to retrofit your home. So whether that's something as simple as putting bars up in the bathroom, you know, next to the toilet to help get up, or in the bathtub or something to that effect, to building a ramp on the front of the house, if you become wheelchair bound or whatever it may be. So it's important to understand that, because you might have insurance that helps you retrofit your home, which of course is going to be the cheapest way to main, you know, to keep lifestyle if you in fact do have limited mobility or something to that effect. The opposite argument on the other side of it is, if you move, usually for a lot of retirees, the equity in their existing home might be one of the largest assets you have, but it's kind of tied up. Well, this creates a liquidity event, essentially, for some people, where they go from owning, grab that liquidity and go rent. And so there can be a big financial kind of windfall, at least from a cash perspective or liquidity perspective for that family. And if that's something that's important to you or is needed from a planning perspective, but it could also be going to single level living. It could be, you know, being closer to family or whatever it may be. But a lot of times, and we don't like this as Americans, the cheaper answer is to stay, to not buy something new, to not make a change, to just stay where you're at. But running through all of the obvious financial impacts and then some of these more ancillary ones and kind of getting that full clear picture, it goes back to the previous segment. Well, how do I make the logical decision on, do I pay off my debt or do I not? Well, just run the numbers. Just make sure you have the full picture and you're not just looking at it from a surface level.
1: Makes sense. 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So, kind of want to circle back to one of the things you were just talking about. You're moving your mom to Minnesota. More and more retirees seem to be doing things like that, right? Trying to decide if they're going to go spend more time with grandkids or if they're already in the area. A lot of folks are spending their savings on experiences with the family. Like you mentioned the cruise earlier. And if you know me, and you do, that always perks up my ears. But, you know, fun cruises with grandkids, to large dinners out for the whole family. What is it that you talk to folks about? Is that like one of the buckets that you help them build to have that money available as they roll through retirement?
0: Oh, for sure. Yeah. I mean, to keep it super simple, there's really two buckets for spending. It's the core necessities and the discretionary spending, right? Obviously, that fits in the discretionary spending, and that's usually where people's budgets get off and, you know, they run into problems from a financial perspective. It's usually not the core stuff, but you want to be able to spend as much discretionary as you can that makes sense, unless you're trying to die as the richest person in the cemetery. But if that's not your goal and you don't want to underspend, like we talked about in the first segment of our show today, then we help people do this kind of stuff all the time. One of the biggest misses I see in this, when you talk about discretionary spending and what you want to spend on, because I would say with a bullet, the number one answer we get of how do you want to spend money in retirement on a discretionary level outside of these core expenses is travel. That's the number one answer that we get. Great. Love to build that in, whether it's one trip a year at $5,000 or you're trying to spend $50,000 or $100,000 a year on travel, whatever your number is. We'd love to help you build it in. One of the big mistakes I see when people plan for this is they're like, okay, my core budget's $100,000 a year and I want to spend $100,000 a year on travel. And now I know I'm being extreme to make a point. But then, so they put that into their spreadsheet that they build. But then they put in the $100,000 a year for travel all the way till the time that they die. Well, that's probably not real, right? Bill, let's just be honest. If you're retired at 65, you might be able to travel at that clip until 70, 75. But then eventually, one, you start to have been to a lot of places. Two, your body can't take it as much anymore. And three, it's not as fun anymore because some of the nuance of it has worn off, and the newness of it, and the ability, you know, a lot of the reasons we want to do a lot of these things is because we couldn't do them before. And now that you can do them, it kind of, you know, the shininess of it wears off a little bit. And so it's been, we've all heard these phrases because I'm not the first guy or the second guy to use these, is the go-go years, the slow-go years, and the no-go years. And so building a financial plan that's cognizant of that. You're probably going to do a lot more discretionary spending from 65 to 75 than you are from 75 to 85, and even less after age 85. And so putting that in a way that recognizes that might surprise you and say, oh, actually, if I decrease spending on some of this discretionary stuff later in life, I can take that extra trip at age 68. Because I'm probably not going to be taking four trips a year at 78. And if I am, they're probably not as long and, you know, not as drawn out as they were when I was a little bit younger, a little more spry, if you will. And so understanding that a lot of these discretionary expenses have seasons to them. Or time frames in your life, or like grandkids. Well, I hate to tell grandparents this, but once your grandkids get a little older, the idea of calling your 19-year-old grandson and saying, hey, want to go on a cruise with grandma and grandpa? Maybe not. Probably
1: you're talking,
0: not.
1: You're talking about the shine wearing off, right?
0: Yeah, exactly. So kind of building in the seasonality of these discretionary expenses can bring about a lot of surprise for people, and it becomes really important to making sure that you get to spend the money you want to spend when you want to spend it. And so building that timing of those things into your overall kind of cash flow spending plan becomes really important for retirees.
1: Yeah, and having a picture for all of this is what helps, I think, just make you feel better about where you're headed in retirement. And it all starts with that complimentary retirement consultation. The number again is 952-522-3868. 952-522-3868. You know, one of the things that they love to talk about at Fiat is that you have worked very hard to climb that mountain. And once you've gotten to the top and you've shut the door on your office, or you've climbed off the tractor or out of that truck or whatever you do for a living for the last time, well, now you got to get down the other side of the mountain. And that's what Brad and his team of highly trained fiduciaries are here to help you do. I always say, think of them as your financial Sherpas. They're going to help guide you back down the other side of the mountain and understand all the things that, as I always say on the show, that are going to try to come attack that money you worked hard to put away, because there are things that you don't have total control over, like taxes, the cost of health care, inflation. But with a plan from Fiat Wealth Management, you can help see, you know, maybe defend them a little bit better. Is that a good way to put that, I guess, Brad? Just to help get more ready for it. So,
0: absolutely.
1: Yeah, so, again, giving them a call today. And as I mentioned before, we got people right now to help get you on the calendar. It's a quick phone call. Then you go in, you visit, you talk with them, get that complimentary retirement consultation as long as you have saved at least $250,000. And pick up a copy of Brad's book, Spending Money and Having Fun, Your Practical Guide to a Fearless Retirement. And it all starts with that phone call, 952-522-3868. We do have to take a break here. When we come back, you want to retire early? Well, we're going to talk about strategies to make that happen and answer the question, why diversify? That's on the way. This is Retirement Redefined with Brad Gatto and Fiat Wealth Management here on Twin Cities News Talk 1130 and 103.5 FM.
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1: All right, welcome back. We are rolling into the last segment of the show already. Time flies when you're having fun. That's what I'm saying. Always a good time to be hanging out with Brad Gatto. I am Bill Seller. We thank you very much for being here. Man, let me give you Brad's number again. It's 952-522-3868. So if retiring early is the goal, Brad, what should we really, I mean, really be looking at on how to make it more than just a pipe dream?
0: Gosh, there's a couple big ones that are obvious. One, do you have enough money? That's true no matter when you retire. And it's going to look a lot different early because you got more years where your money actually has to last. And there are certain piles of money that have restrictions at certain ages. And so you got to be cognizant of that. And so the next point would be that, which is my money accessible to me? And what does that look like? So as an example, if you're going to retire at age 55 and you have a lot of your money saved in like a pre-tax IRA, well, that money is not accessible to you without penalty until age 59 and a half. And so now I got to have different piles of money to kind of fund my lifestyle from a cash flow perspective until I get to age 59 and a half. And maybe even then at 59 and a half, you still don't want to spend that money because it doesn't fit in your overall tax plan. But bottom line is you need to understand limitations around the piles of money that you've saved and any potential illiquidity you know, you don't save piles of money to have piles of money. They want to have a purpose. And so making sure that the purpose of that money matches when you're wanting to retire. Other big, big one is healthcare. In some ways, you could make the argument we're lucky enough to have a social welfare program for healthcare in this country called Medicare. But that being said, not that it's the, you know, you can make all kinds of arguments if Medicare is amazing or it's terrible or whatever, but it doesn't matter. What does matter is it's not accessible to your age 65. And so if you want to retire early, odds are likely, Bill, you probably walked away from some employer-sponsored healthcare plan that you're used to. And a lot of the costs of that were being heavily subsidized by your employer. Well, now you're on your own. I'm 55 years old. I'm retired. I don't have Medicare for another 10 years, which means I have to go out into the private markets and pick up healthcare. And that's going to be expensive. I mean, the last time I looked at this was for one of my parents, and it was about $1,500 a month for healthcare. Well, that's a big deal. That's $18,000 a year for healthcare premiums. And if you're not ready to pay that, or that, you know, that kind of throws a wrench in your overall financial plan, or maybe that was your entire travel budget and you're thinking this retirement's going to be a lot of fun, but then in your entire travel budget gets eaten up by medical costs. And so now you're just sitting at home watching The Price is Right with Drew Carey, which isn't as good as it used to be with Bob Barker. You might regret your decision. So understanding what your medical expenses are going to look like. And if you go out to the private markets, not only are you going to have high premiums, but honestly, like right now, I'm just thinking about my personal plan that I have with my wife and my kids. Now, granted, I have, you know, minor children at home, but my premiums are ridiculous. And on top of that, my deductibles are ridiculous. So it's entirely possible that I pay what I pay per month and then it doubles in cost because I actually have to use it, because it doesn't even kick in until you get to semi-catastrophic type spending. So how much money have you have saved? What type of money do you have saved? And what are my medical expenses going to look like? Everything from the cost of insurance to the cost of deductibles and copays and things of that nature. Those three things would be at the top of the list. There's a lot of other nuances that you need to be thinking about from a longevity perspective, where you fall in the tax code from a tax timeline perspective, because there's kind of different tripwires for us as it relates to taxes that we need to be cognizant of as time goes on, especially as we get deeper into retirement. I mean, you could talk about a whole list of other things, but start with those top three. You know, for today's show, I'll stop there. Start with those top three. Make sure you understand those top three things, and they'll give you a good start.
1: And what I love about doing the show with you is that, and I say this and I mean it, is I learn stuff every week. And just listening to you talk about this and knowing that there's more to know is why I love doing this show with you. And if you're listening right now and you want to find out more about what we've been talking about today, or if you heard something that kind of clicked with you, or you have a question about when it comes to your retirement, that's why we're here. So you can give Brad and his team of highly trained fiduciaries a call at 952-522-3868. Again, if you're looking for that complimentary retirement consultation and you have saved at least $250,000 or more, call the same number. We do have people waiting now to get you on the calendar for that visit with Fiat. 952-522-3868 is that number. If you've already got a plan and you're not sure it's exactly doing what you want it to be doing for you, bring it in. They'll take a look at it for you as well. So setting up that visit today could be one of the better things you do for your retirement. 952-522-3868. So before we get out of here, I wanted to bring this up. We asked you a question about diversification. I read something the other day that Ford, no longer just making cars and trucks, they have recently announced the opening of Ford Energy, which is a subsidiary that's going to be offering battery energy for things like data centers, which, boy, if those become a hot topic, you know, the data center thing, that's a whole different show for a different time and, you know, somebody else. But, you know, companies will do that. They'll diversify, right? What does diversification look like for the folks you work with in their portfolios?
0: Well, it's not just in portfolios. That's actually the biggest misconception, is if you're diversified from a portfolio perspective, it's not all in one stock or 10 stocks or one bond or 10 bonds or whatever, that you're fine. When in reality, not that that's not important, diversification is important. There's that old saying, Bill, of wealth is curated or created in isolation or in concentration, and it's maintained or kept in diversification. You know, you hear a lot of stories of people that got, you know, they worked for a company and had a concentrated stock position at that company or something like that, and it did really well, and they created all this wealth. You know, there's a lot of those stories. But if you want to maintain that wealth, usually diversification is where you go. But it's not just investments. It is one of them. So I'll start there, because that's what everybody's brain goes. All your eggs shouldn't be in one basket. Obviously, it shouldn't even all be all in stocks. It shouldn't all be in bonds. It shouldn't all be in alternatives. They're all cash. There's pros and cons to all of these solutions. And so it's like building a football team. You need 11 guys. Well, 11 guys shouldn't be 230 pounds and 6'5". And can throw a ball 70 yards. Well, great. You have 11 quarterbacks. Well, who's going to protect you? Who's going to run the ball? Who's going to, you know, like me, you want different skill sets because they do different things. It doesn't mean that a running back is bad because he can't throw a ball. That's not his job. It's not his position. And so Diversification from an investment standpoint is just about giving your money different jobs relative to how your money is going to earn more money. The additional diversification is time. I'm 44 years old. When you're my age, if I'm not going to retire till I'm 65, I got 21 years. All of my money has a long time horizon. I'm not going to deploy or use any of this savings for retirement for a very long time. And so it needs to be invested as such. But when you're retired, some of that money needs to be deployed back into your life in the short term. Some of it in the near term and some of it in the long term. Well, it should be invested as such. So time diversification becomes really important. Tax diversification is very important. There's three different buckets from a tax perspective. There's pre-tax money, there's post-tax money, and there's tax-free money. Most retirees miss this one. And with taxes being the largest expense you will pay between now and your end of life, and actually your largest expense after you die, because the IRS still will continue to tax you after your death, missing this one is usually the most expensive. It's one thing to not be well diversified on the investment side of things. And yes, that can be costly to investors. In fact, the average lay investor trails benchmarks by 5% per year. So it gets really costly. But the tax thing, man, nobody listening right now would tip the IRS if they were asked to at the end of the year. If there was like a tip line above your signature line, nobody's writing a tip in there. Like, you guys are up there crushing it in Washington. Appreciate you. Here's an extra $1,000.
1: You're right.
0: We wouldn't do that. But if you're not diversified appropriately and using your money in the most tax efficient way, that's exactly what you're doing. The problem is you just don't know you're doing it. Now it's a service charge added into your bill at the restaurant. You don't even know you're paying it. And then you tip them anyway. Not that I've ever done that before. So tax diversification and making sure that we have enough pre-tax money, enough post-tax money, and enough tax-free money to curate, you know, the cash flow that you need in retirement and to make your tax bills as efficient as possible. Said differently, pay the least amount you can. And then the last one's income diversification. You don't want all your income coming from one source or from one type of source. If your baseline income is coming on the back or on the backs of like a pension, Social Security, and that's picking up 50% of the tab for you. I want to spend 10 grand a month and I got 5 grand a month coming in between pension and Social Security. Great. We have a 5K a month delta. Where should that come from? Well, not from one place, because unless it's guaranteed, like through an annuity as an example, and no, that's not a pitch for an annuity, but annuities are the only thing that quote unquote have guaranteed income. But even then, not all 5K should come from an annuity. It should be a diversified source of income because, again, wealth is created a lot of times in concentration, kept in diversification. We want to diversify your income because different types of products perform well from an income generation cash flow perspective in different markets. I'll give you an example right now, Bill. As I talk today, and this could change tomorrow, so this is not investment advice. There are municipal bonds out there that if you look at the tax equivalent yield, which is a really fancy phrase, which basically just means if you're going to put this into something where you actually had to pay taxes, net of the tax bill, what would you have to earn to get the same in a municipal bond where you don't have to pay tax because it's a tax-free yield? We've got some municipal bond portfolios that tax equivalent wise for some of our higher income families are paying 7-8%. Well, that's income generating. Those are coupons. That's like getting a payment every month that equates to over a year, 7-8%. It doesn't actually pay 7-8%, but it pays less than that, but you don't have to pay tax on it. So you'd have to earn 7-8% in a taxable type income to net the same you would in a municipal bond. Right now, that's amazing. But 5 years from now, they may not pay that anymore. They might only be paying 3 or 4. Well, then now it's not a good income generating vehicle anymore. Not doesn't belong in my diversification stack of income. So because there's different factors that affect cash flow and income from these different vehicles, you want to be diversified. So tax diversification, income diversification, investment diversification, time diversification. Those things add the confidence that we talked going. Now I'm clapping all the way back to our first segment. You want to be confident? Be diversified, but don't just be diversified from an investment standpoint. Stress test the plan, diversify those four different areas, and you're going to feel really good, I promise.
1: 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Or if in listening to today's show, you've heard of something that kind of raised a question or reminded you of something you're dealing with in your retirement, they'll be glad to talk with you about that as well. 952-522-3868. And with that, my friend, as always, the show goes by way too fast. Well, they're actually asking you to do, so we got to go. And I will talk to you again next week.
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6: Wisconsin, fuel and fertilizer are costing more as a result of the conflict with Iran, and the president is hoping to shore up support before the November elections.
7: The midterms are coming up, and I hope you people are really spiritized, because we're at a point, we're going to come out of Iran very quickly, and it's going to be very strong, one way or the other, whether it's a piece of paper or the very tough way, okay? The very tough way is maybe the easier way.
6: On the heels of a better-than-expected jobs report, the market took a tumble, the Dow falling nearly 700 points. Fox's Jessica Rosenthal has more.
8: The Department of Labor reported a gain of 172,000 jobs in May, more than analysts expected. And the March and April jobs numbers were revised up by 93,000 jobs. The president told reporters on Air Force One Friday,
7: I hope the market starts to learn that when you have good numbers, the market should go up, not down.
8: But hot hiring and higher inflation could lead the Fed under the new chair, Kevin Warsh, to raise interest rates. The president said he trusted Warsh.
7: The reason they go down is if it's doing well, people say, no, we have to stop inflation. And it doesn't mean inflation. In fact, it could be just the opposite.
8: The numbers showed average hourly wages rose 3.4% compared to last May. Jessica Rosenthal, Fox News.
6: Palestinian health officials say Israeli forces have killed a 7-month-old baby in the West Bank. The infant was killed last night after Israeli forces allegedly fired on a car. Israel says the vehicle was shot out because it appeared to be accelerating toward Israeli soldiers. Israel is now investigating that incident. 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
13: Twin Cities weather, I'm Corey Hartman. For today, sunshine and a high near 86. Clear tonight, mid-60s. Slight chance of a shower or thunderstorm on Sunday. Otherwise, mostly sunny and a high of 88. Showers and thunderstorms likely Sunday night. That's weather on Twin Cities News Talk, AM 1130. Currently, 69 degrees.
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27: That was the moment when I realized I got to do something. 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
2: 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It's like a turbo booster for your brain. 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
3: All right, Doc, I love that Everstrong appeals to athletes and people who want to get more reps in the gym, maybe get some extra power in their workouts. But you're also saying there's a big push in the nutritional community to encourage people in their 40s, 50s, 60s, 70s, and even 80s to leverage the power of creatine to stay fit, strong, and healthy. In fact, you say creatine is going mainstream. You know, I shared the story with you before. My mom, who's in her late 70s now, she's taking creatine. She works out a couple of days a week, 3 days a week. She goes to Nautilus, does the free weights because she's got osteoporosis. She wants to maintain her muscle mass and she wants to make her bones stronger. And as you pointed out, creatine helps to do that. And then the other 3 days during the week, she'll go and she'll swim. Now, she's not trying to get big or strong or anything like that. But even at her age, creatine has benefits.
2: Oh, yeah. And what blows me away about that story, because you told me before, is that her medical doctor recommended creatine for her. And that just goes to show how much more mainstream this is. It's called Everstrong, and it supports the muscles. It supports your power, your strength, your speed. If you're an athlete, you're certainly going to love it. But even if you're not an athlete, you notice the difference. Let's go to another study, one more review study. This out of the journal Current Aging Science, December 2013. I thought this was very cool because the researchers looked at the body of research out there on creatine and seniors without exercise. They wanted to see what happens when seniors take creatine and they don't even exercise. So I'm quoting here. Creatine supplementation without associated resistance training seems to enhance muscular strength, power, and endurance, increase lean body mass. For those that don't know what that is, they're talking about muscle, and improve the functional capacity of the elderly. They go on to talk about how it supports bone health as well, and then they finish with this. Creatine supplementation without training in the elderly could potentially delay atrophy of muscle and improve endurance and strength. So here again, we see bottom line, creatine is very, very effective. It's going to help you to feel stronger whether you exercise or not. It supports your strength and power, your brain health, and on top of that, it supports your bone health. I mean, when you think about it, this almost sounds too good to be true, right?
3: Right. Yeah.
2: If you're a person that never heard about this and you're listening to us, you would think this sounds too good to be true, right?
3: Yeah.
2: But it is true. Hundreds and hundreds of human studies back up what we're talking about. You're going to love the benefits you get with this Everstrong formula.
3: That's incredible. 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We'll give that number out again later in the show. But first, Dutch 11. 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
2: Oh, absolutely. Yeah.
3: I know it combines the creatine with the vitamin D, the coffee berry, the fruit XB boron. And for those who don't know, talk about how these work so well together. There's a synergy, and it's also a great value, too. I know we have a free bottle today, but if you wanted to buy all of these things separately, it would cost a small fortune, wouldn't it?
2: Oh, absolutely. I mean, if you went out and bought the CreaPure creatine, that's the purest, finest creatine from Europe. If you bought that, and then you went out and bought a separate antioxidant formula and a separate joint formula and the vitamin D, that's going to cost you $80, $90, $100 a month. 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You're not spending $45, $50 because today it's free. Your job is to be one of the first 1,000 callers and take it seriously. 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You get your B12 Energy Melts and your Everstrong. You just pay $6.95 for shipping. 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Try it. 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Lift some weights. Play.

0: Do whatever you do. 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
1: All right, let's talk about how you take this. You have these easy-to-swallow tablets, which are super easy to swallow. It also comes in a very refreshing cherry berry powder. So how do you like to take it? And can people just choose the tablets or the powder when they call in for the free bottle today?
0: Yeah, you can choose tablets or powder. I personally use both, you know, on my workout days or days I'm making a protein shake. On days I'm juicing, let's face it, juicing is becoming very big these days. So if you're doing something like that, the cherry berry powder is fantastic. You just take a scoop, dump it right into your juice, dump it into your protein shake, and that's a great way to take it. But if you don't do that stuff, I mean, the tablets are super convenient. They're small, they're coated, they're easy to swallow. It's wonderful stuff.
1: Now, I know you're chomping at the bit to tell us a little more about the study that Purity did on the Ever Strong powder. They tested golfers, and right, Purity found out that not only were these golfers getting stronger and more explosive, but they were driving the golf ball, get this, 14 yards further. That's amazing.
0: I have such a big smile on my face right now. I'm remembering when the researchers came back and gave us this information. I mean, we were bouncing off the walls. This is so exciting. The researchers called this a seminal study in sports nutrition. And this is on our EverStrong formula, the product we're talking about right now, the EverStrong powder. So double-blind, placebo-controlled study, 30 golfers took the EverStrong powder for 1 month. No exercise, nothing different. Just took our EverStrong powder for 1 month. In 1 month, they were banging the golf ball 14 yards further. Not
1: wow.
0: only that, 6% more power on the bench press, more explosive. They could lift the weight faster.
1: Hold on. Guys spend hundreds of dollars on new clubs to drive the ball further.
0: So, Trevor, you could spend $500 on a driver and pick up 5 yards, right? This is 14 yards. People shouldn't just ho-hum about this or yawn about this. This is amazing because, let's face it, this was a golf study, but more explosiveness, more speed, more power. This should help all sports. So if you're a tennis player, if you're a jogger, if you're any kind of an athlete, this has ramifications across the board. But again, these golfers, 1 month on this EverStrong powder we're talking about today, banging the golf ball 14 yards further. Can you imagine? You get your bottle of EverStrong, you don't tell your buddies, take it for a month, and you go out and you're banging the ball 14 yards past them. They don't know what hit them.
1: Wow. All right, we just got a few minutes left here. I want you to recap this amazing story today about creatine, what you like to call the molecule of strength. Who needs it? And what about this double free bottle offer today with the EverStrong plus the B12 energy melts?
0: You know what? My one concern with this show is that literally it sounds too good to be true, right?
1: Right.
0: Like when I tell folks about EverStrong,
1: right,
0: I'm afraid they're going to think I'm making this up. It's not possible, right? You know, I know how you feel because 6, 7, 8 years ago when I started to read about creatine, I almost couldn't believe it. I said to myself, if it's really this good with an excellent safety profile, how come everybody's not using it? But I started to use it and I noticed some incredible benefits. It's just phenomenal. And it's as simple as this. You're going to get on the EverStrong. You're going to try it. You're going to get stronger. You're going to get more powerful. You can look in the mirror and see the difference. And there's hundreds and hundreds of human studies backing this up. These aren't studies with a hamster in a lab somewhere. We're talking human studies. I call this stuff muscle fertilizer. It's that great. And of course, we didn't just add the CreaPure creatine. We've discussed that. We added the Fruit XB. Remember that? Joint health. We added the coffee berry extract, that phenomenal antioxidant that's more potent than blueberries and strawberries for powerful antioxidant protection. I added the vitamin D because it's so important across the board, great for bone health, but also for seniors, vitamin D so important for muscles, especially as we get older, for strength and coordination. So this is a very comprehensive formula. Again, this would easily cost you $80, $90, $100 to replicate on your own. But today it's free. And not only that, let's not forget about the B12 energy melts because we're talking about energy here today. And when you think energy, you think B12. B12 is critical for making red blood cells to carry oxygen to the tissues. The biotin in there is great for the hair, skin, and nails. So just make sure you're one of the first 1,000 callers. That's the only catch on this whole show. Don't be caller number 1,500. You're not going to get it. Be one of the first 1,000 callers. 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You're just paying for the shipping. 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It never happens. People love this formula. You're going to tell your friends, relatives, loved ones. You're going to fall in love with the EverStrong and the B12 energy mounts.
1: Fascinating information as always. 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
1: Twin Cities weather, I'm Corey Hartman. For today, sunshine and a high near 86. Clear tonight, mid-60s. Slight chance of a shower or thunderstorm on Sunday, otherwise mostly sunny and a high of 88. Showers and thunderstorms likely Sunday night. That's weather on Twin Cities News Talk, AM 1130. Right now, 71 degrees.
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18: 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I've lost 88 pounds with Awaken 180. I was type 2 diabetic and I was severely overweight. 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
2: John Polk was my nemesis. 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
6: On younger adults, just 1 week of supplementation. Remember, we said it can work in an hour, it can work in 6 weeks. Here is just 1 week. Movement time on a computerized reaction test significantly improving way faster than placebo. And they find that this reaction time, which does decline a little bit every year as we age, 1 week of BrainBerry reversed roughly 4 years of that decline.
7: Yeah. And Jay, have you ever envied, you've got kids and they're getting a little older, but anybody who has a grandkid or a kid, whether they're like 15 or 25, did you ever see how fast their fingers move on like an iPad or a keyboard or like their phone?
6: Yeah.
7: It's like, isn't it amazing the reaction time and the speed? Well, the point is you take BrainBerry and your reaction speed begins to improve. And like you said, 1 week of BrainBerry reversed roughly 4 years of that like speed of decline in terms of computerized reactions, which can relate obviously to, playing pickleball. But when they measured this, they did measure it on the computer. What an amazing benefit.
6: Yeah, and remember I talked about BDNF, the brain-derived neurotrophic factor that's in your brain. They looked at this, and the group that got this BrainBerry, their BDNF rose. The group that got the placebo, theirs declined significantly over that same period of time. So this is not only boosting BDNF, it's preventing a loss. And one of the really cool studies that they did was they looked at older adults this time. These were average age 65, and they wanted to test their spatial working memory. And the difference was enormous. But the cool part is they assessed brain blood flow using actual MRIs, one of the most sophisticated direct measures of brain vascular functions available. And they could see the magic happenings.
7: Yeah. And Jay, to connect those dots, the Focus 5D, anchored by the BrainBerry, the branded BrainBerry, not just some kind of generic one, is designed to help a wide range of people, young adults in their 20s, middle-aged adults in their 50s, older adults in their 60s, 70s, and 80s. And so the meaningful improvements in cognitive performance was seen and measured across the entire lifespan. That's the key part of this story.
6: That's right. Jan, so for people who maybe are tuning in a little bit late, I want to do what I call a rapid fire round. I'm going to ask you quick questions. You're going to give me some tight answers so we can catch everyone up in case they missed it.
7: Let's go.
6: Okay, well, let's start easy. What is BrainBerry?
7: BrainBerry is a clinically validated extract from these wonderful polyphenol-rich aronia berries. It's like a blueberry, but it's even more potent, standardized for these compounds that cross the blood-brain barrier and support cognitive performance and focus. And we talked about these five dimensions of focus. It's stimulant-free, Jay. It's caffeine-free. It's patent-protected. Multiple published randomized controlled trials. That's why we love
6: this. Okay, and how fast does it work?
7: In one of the studies, in as little as 1 hour. And in our consumer studies, we looked at gamers and basketball players. We reported improved focus and reaction time after a single dose.
6: Okay, and what does BrainBerry actually improve?
7: Jay, think of it as the five dimensions of focus. That's why we call it Focus 5D. So it's focus, reaction speed, eye-hand precision, recall, and processing speed, all supported by BrainBerry. Consistent benefits across young adults, middle-aged adults, and older adults.
6: Okay, and what's the biggest number from the research? We talked about this earlier.
7: Yeah, the one that kind of I find most stunning for me, 43% improvement in concentration after 12 weeks. I love the same-day benefits. We got short-term, we got long-term, but in healthy middle-aged adults versus the placebo, statistically significant, real-world meaningful, 43% improvement.
6: Yep. And how does it work in the brain?
7: Well, I like to say two simple to understand mechanisms. First, it lowers the enzyme that destroys acetylcholine, which is this critical factor in your brain, this neurotransmitter. So signals are faster and clearer and more clean with the BrainBerry. Second, it raises BDNF. That's the growth factor that builds and protects neurons. So scientists call it fertilizer for your brain.
6: And what's the dose here? How do you take it?
7: Well, one of the BrainBerry melts, we just call it the Purity Focus 5D melts, is 65 milligrams. That's the exact clinical validated dose. You place it on your tongue, you let it dissolve. It's this delicious blueberry experience. And it's absolutely, I mean, it's kind of irresistible. People turn it into a ritual because it's fun to take, but it's the benefits that we love the most. Somebody today was taking BrainBerry and they told me it's like, I couldn't wait to take it. Like people use it as a treat,
6: yeah.
7: But then they get the benefits. So wonderful.
6: And is it a stimulant? Will it disrupt people's sleep?
7: No, Jay, there are zero stimulants in here. And it actually complements coffee. So if you want to take it with coffee, you can. It doesn't disrupt any of that ritual. And they actually looked at this. Gamers slept fine. Professional athletes slept fine. So there's no disruption to sleep. And you know what? As great as coffee is, it is a very serious sleep disruptor if you take it too late in the day.
6: Yeah.
7: You know, it's like check for BrainBerry, you know, not necessarily a check for coffee if you want to take it later in the day.
6: Yeah, and this is a fun one. Why a melt, this magical melt instead of a capsule?
7: Jay, the melt just allows you to have this delicious, fast absorption, beautiful blueberry flavor, this clean, refreshing aftertaste. It's amazing as an experience, and it kind of creates this consistency so that you want to take it, and then the long-term benefits kick in. And so it's a great way to make it accessible and easy. Sometimes you don't have a, you know, bottle of water to take a capsule. The Focus 5D Melt is just like Focus on tap. That's one of the reasons it's so special.
6: Yeah. And you and I have both been using this product for several months since we brought it in from our European partner. The feedback has been great.
7: Jay, you know, it's funny, like within my own family, it's been a BrainBerry experience with the Focus 5D. I have a daughter that's in her teens. She goes to college. She takes the Focus 5D every day, but she doubles up. She'll take two sometimes before like a test. I mean, you know what it's like being a student. You know all the stresses. And then, like I said, my dad is 87. He's at Purity Products, and my mom, they're taking the Focus 5D because they love it. So in my own family, from basically, you know, for there's a 70-year span for how the, you know, how many people and generations are enjoying the benefits of the Focus 5D melt, because A, it really works.
6: Yep.
7: Two, it tastes great. And three, you know, when you want that focus boost and you don't want to start trying to get into more stimulants, it's wonderful to have another option.
6: Jan, the clock's almost got us here. Any final thoughts to take us out?
7: Look, I've spent 33 years in the nutraceutical industry, and I've seen ingredients come and go, trends rise and fall, and a lot of good marketing attached to what I would say are just very ordinary, kind of generic products. So when I tell you that the BrainBerry ingredient in our Focus 5D is genuinely different, I want you to hear that from the perspective of someone who has every reason to be skeptical. And here's what you're getting with the Focus 5D, a patented, European-developed aronia berry extract, backed by clinical studies. It's powered by the Brainberry, and it tastes great. It's an ingredient that works on two levels simultaneously, immediately, by supporting your brain's own neurotransmitter chemistry, so you're thinking faster and more clearly within an hour. Jason, that's huge. And then the long-term benefits, elevating the BDNF, the growth factor that protects your brain's architecture for years to come. So three different age groups studied, you know, young, middle-aged, and seniors, consistent across all of them, 43% improvement in concentration, 20% reduction in working memory errors, reaction time gains, equivalent to reversing 4 years of age-related decline, all of that in a product with zero stimulants. So think no crash, no jitters, no disrupted sleep. It's all in what we call Focus 5D from Purity Products, this delicious berry melt, so unique, so delicious that people become absolutely obsessed with it. That part I kind of genuinely didn't even expect, but you know, here we are. We want people today to give the Focus 5D a chance. It's experiential. We know after 3 decades of building products that really work, that when we find something that's new, that's innovative, and that really checks off a box because it hasn't been done, we get very excited. Jay, that's why I'm excited to do the show. We want people to give us a call, try out this special Brainberry Focus 5D formula, put it to the test. We know you're going to see the difference and that you're going to become a big fan of Focus 5D.
6: Jan, the clock's got us. I need to give out that 800 number and tell people how they can get started. Thanks so much for joining me today.
7: My pleasure.
6: Okay, I'll check in with you later. 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
1: Watching and waiting. I'm Paul Stevens, Fox News. An ultimatum issued by Iran in the Middle East. Fox's Max Gordon in Tel Aviv.
2: Iran's foreign minister saying again today that a deal between the U.S. and Iran will only come when fighting ends in Lebanon as well. So far, that hasn't happened, with Israel and Hezbollah again trading fire today. Earlier in the week, Israeli troops moved further into Lebanon than they had in over 25 years. Over the past week, the Israeli Defense Force reported striking 650 Hezbollah targets and killing 125 Hezbollah fighters. On Wednesday, Israel and Lebanon agreed to a ceasefire, but Hezbollah, which was not part of the negotiations, has rejected that agreement. Lebanon's president telling CNN that it's unacceptable that Iran is using his country as a bargaining chip in their negotiations with the United States. In Tel Aviv, Max Gordon, Fox News.
1: And the military saying Friday it shot down four drones launched by Iran. Bahrain saying it intercepted ballistic missiles and drones today that were fired from Iran. Monthly jobs numbers coming in higher than expected for May, surprising analysts for 2 months in a row now.
3: The Department of Labor reported a gain of 172,000 jobs in May, more than analysts expected. And the March and April jobs numbers were revised up by 93,000 jobs. The president told reporters on Air Force One Friday,
4: "I hope the market starts to learn that when you have good numbers, the market should go up, not down."
3: But hot hiring and higher inflation could lead the Fed under the new chair, Kevin Warsh, to raise interest rates. The president said he trusted Warsh.
4: "The reason they go down is if it's doing well, people say, no, we have to stop inflation. And it doesn't mean inflation. In fact, it could be just the opposite."
3: The numbers showed average hourly wages rose 3.4% compared to last May. Jessica Rosenthal, Fox News.
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8: Twin Cities weather. I'm Corey Hartman. For today, sunshine and a high near 86. Clear tonight, mid-60s. Slight chance of a shower or thunderstorm on Sunday. Otherwise, mostly sunny and a high of 88. Showers and thunderstorms likely Sunday night. That's weather on Twin Cities News Talk, AM 1130.
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19: Are you able to retire on, let's say, $750,000? Got $750,000 in retirement assets that are set aside. Is that going to be enough? This might be the most common question that we hear. Joe, I want to retire comfortably, and here's what I have set aside. Do I have enough? Here's the problem. See, focusing on achieving some magical number that's going to allow you to have a retirement that you are looking forward to, one that allows you to accomplish those goals and maintain your lifestyle, maybe even bring more than what you've been able to do during your working years. Focusing on a magic number that's going to get us there, whether that's 750,000, a million, 2 million, 3 million, we're looking at the wrong goal here. So welcome to Secure Retirement Radio. I'm Joe Lucy, certified financial planner. I got with me this morning Dylan Malberg, one of the fiduciary advisors here at Secure Retirement Radio. And well, if you're recently retired, if you're looking at retirement, if retirement is something you are looking forward to someday, then I think we've got a fantastic show for you today. See, the question is this. Can I retire on $750,000? Maybe another question should be, what would a retirement on $750,000 look like for me? The truth is, there's no such magic number for anybody, because we all have different goals, desires, dreams, things we want to accomplish in our retirement. And achieving just some magical number, it doesn't give us permission to just decide to submit that final resignation. There are some people with a lot more money than $750,000. They only find out later that they're broke. On the other hand, other families with $750,000 would be able to accomplish far more than they ever thought they could. And there's other families, I suppose, that are out there that could be spending or enjoying more of their retirement, but they're afraid to know how to take this $750,000 or whatever that number is for you back. There are people with far less means that are going to be far more comfortable for the rest of their lives than those that that amount should be enough, but are going to end up sacrificing. That's why I always say it's not what you do with your retirement savings that depends how much it's going to last. It comes down to more like a handful of items that we want to make sure that we are addressing in our retirement planning so that we can retire the way that we would like to. So coming up in this program, let's talk about what you might want to focus on instead. Where should that goal really be on how to get to a point of a comfortable retirement?
20: Well, good morning, Joe.
19: Good morning.
20: You know, it's funny you start talking about this comfortable retirement. And if we start thinking about, well, really, what is a comfortable retirement? And as we have these conversations with families every week in our office, a lot of times, you know, what we'll hear is that, you know, they have XYZ goals, and whether it's going, you know, buying a cabin or staying at the cabin, going down south, whatever it might be, they have a certain amount of means. They've saved up a certain amount of money, whether it's $500,000, $5 million, or anywhere in between. They have what they have, and their goals are what their goals are. And, you know, when we really get down to what's a comfortable retirement, it's not about a number, but it's being able to accomplish those goals and dreams in retirement without having to kind of look over your shoulder on, am I spending too much or am I going to make it? It's really about knowing that you have a plan together, that you're going to be able to take what you have, regardless of what that savings goal you've got to, or maybe you overshot or undershot it, but being able to live through retirement without wondering, am I spending too much, or eventually am I going to run out of money?
19: Well, you know, Dylan, let me go back to how come we're talking about this topic here this morning, this magical number. It really comes down to a couple that I visited with just last month, the month of May, that was in our office. They had a number that had been posted on their, I think it was their 401k website, or maybe it was some other program that they had, but there was a number, and that program had told them that if they can get to $2 million in retirement savings, that they are now ready to submit that final resignation. They come into our office a year after doing this, and they say, you know, Joe, we thought we had what we wanted to get to, but I'm telling you that a year into retirement, we are more stressed now than we ever were working. And it's not because we don't feel like we saved enough. It's that we aren't sure we have a plan on getting this to work for us and supporting this comfortable retirement. And here's why. I mean, understand that the moment you retire, that paycheck of yours now has to be replaced with that portfolio, right? It has to be replaced, and it has to be replaced with decisions around things like Social Security, how you're going to take out your withdrawals, taxes, what's the performance going to be? Are we still accumulating wealth, or are we making sure that we're investing intentionally to support the most common areas that families want to make sure that they can address in retirement? That's how do I take it back, and how do I make it tax efficient, make sure it's going to last me my lifetime? In retirement, all of a sudden, any single time that the market has a little correction, a 20% pullback when tariffs are going on or what have you, that starts to represent the potential that you're going to be spending money that is not going to, that you're locking losses, and you might not get that back. Also keep in mind, taxes don't magically disappear in retirement. In fact, I think there are more torpedoed. Those taxes that are under the wire, you weren't even aware were going to hit you. Things like maybe additional tax on Social Security, could be extra Medicare premiums. That's not technically a tax. It's an extra premium, but if it's based on your income, that to me, that would be a tax. There's decisions about how to get untaxed from these IOUs, IRAs, 401ks, and 403bs. Emotional investing becomes a little bit more dangerous. We sell off too early and we don't get the growth we need. Or on the other hand, we are too aggressive and we lose more than we should. We break a barrier of risk capacity where now we have to make some really tough decisions in retirement. We think that retirement is the easy decision if we can get to a number. And really what we're going to be talking about here today is this magic number, whether it's 750, 1 million, or 2 million, we need to be focusing on other areas that may be the right goal. I talked here a moment as we were going to talk about this, Dylan. We have a list of these areas we want to go through. And the first one I thought that made some sense is maybe thinking about how we should start to think about the taxation in our retirement years. And What are some things we want to plan around with that, huh?
20: Well, I think the big thing with taxation retirement, as you alluded to, Joe, is that the majority of families that have saved at this point to retirement have saved in vehicles like IRAs and 401ks and the other retirement accounts that are going to have to be taxed at some point. The question is, you know, at what rates, right? We sit here still under over 40-year tax low rates, thanks to the One Big Beautiful Bill extending those rates, making them quote-unquote permanent. I say quote-unquote permanent, meaning until the government decides to change them again sometime. So there continues to be this opportunity where, you know, today's as good a time as any in history to really start getting proactive around how to morally, legally, ethically start to save, five, six, sometimes seven figures of lifetime retirement tax savings.
19: If you're just joining us here on Screwtown Radio this morning, we're talking about trying to achieve a magic number and understanding whether that number is enough to retire, enough to live the retirement you want. We started with the intro to the show here talking about a $750,000 number. Some of the ways around taxes that $750,000 number may be able to support you better or could be a hindrance in retirement could be as simple as how that money is allocated across different tax accounts. See, if it's all in an IOU, that's those IRAs, 401ks. Keep in mind, we have two business partners with every retirement account that's out there, that 401k, 403b. If I put aside money in this account and I got tax deferred when I put it in to pay tax later down the road, I have two business partners. One of them's called Fed and one of them's called Minnesota. We need to decide how we can try to eliminate that. But if I got $750 in a Roth IRA or I got $750 in another client's account that's in all IRAs, I think it's pretty easy to understand that there is two different net numbers here to support our retirement. We talk a lot about investing intentionally, making sure that the investments we have are in retirement are supporting the most important areas. And one area that I find that most families become much more conscious about into their retirement is, how do I pay taxes consciously? How do I...

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0: Joe Lucy.
1: Maybe one of the most common questions we hear in our office here at Scare Time Radio. Can I retire on $750,000? My 401k or some app that I have says that that's the number I need to achieve to be able to retire the way I'd like to. Now, the question by itself is somewhat loaded. It's a tough question to answer because people have gone broke on their retirement savings with 10 times this amount. And others have thrived in retirement and never looked back or worried about what comes next. That's why we always ask, what exactly did you want this money to do for you? Sometimes it's really as simple as, have we put together a plan on how to reduce your taxes? Some of the social security decisions. Have you gone through a process to decide the best optimal time for you to address Social Security? Maybe it's about taking too much risk in a portfolio or not taking enough. It's about generating income. How do I replace my paychecks? Paying for health care, long-term care, is that in the future? Is that something we need to address? Well, it's so much more. So I'm Joe Lucy, Certified Financial Planner. With me this morning, Dylan Malberg. And today on Secure Retirement Radio, we are talking about, it's not so much what that number is, but what we want that number to do for us, and then repositioning the portfolios or the assets in such a way that you're going to be able to take your money back, make it tax efficient, and last a lifetime. So coming up in this segment here, questions. Have you built a plan that's going to replace your paychecks? In fact, does that plan allow for a little bit of playchecks? That money that, well, you don't have to necessarily worry about. And why this all matters more than anything else than just gathering or getting to a magic number and then calling it quits.
2: Well, you mentioned that magic number. That's great that you have a goal, a savings goal, and then you hit that goal. And, well, that's probably, I mean, really the easy part. That's just save. Markets do what they do over time. Well, you know, hopefully we see great returns, and a lot of you have your portfolios have grown to amounts probably a lot larger than you ever thought was going to be there. And well, that's great, but that doesn't necessarily take away the stress after you retire, because there's no guarantee. You don't necessarily know how long that money is going to last. And really, as you spend that money, you maybe are more stressed than when you were working, because you really don't know if you should or shouldn't take that withdrawal based on where the markets are at, tax rates are at. There's all these other moving parts that really, until you have a plan around that savings goal, that's not, that comfortable retirement is still yet to be achieved.
1: Well, and you know, Dylan, I think that one of the most common results from surveys that when they are asking families as they're getting ready to retirement, what is the one thing that they would like to improve with their plan? What is the one thing that they are most concerned about? And over, it's generally in the top one, maybe second, and it's, have I got enough? And how much of it can I take back? Am I going to spend too much early in retirement and wish I'd have spent less? Should I have put another year or two in to pad the savings first? And ultimately, if you want to know the answers to these types of questions, some 35 years of doing this, I've found that those families that have, and I'm not talking about putting you on a budget that's lying on my line, oh, I can't go to Target anymore this month, I spent too much there. We're talking about creating an income plan that's going to replace those paychecks. And let's face it, you know, a retirement that's comfortable allows you to have a little extra that I call playchecks. We got paychecks and playchecks, and that what you have has to be replacing it. And it really does come down to, Dylan, a concept that we often talk about here that's called mailbox income. If you are getting ready to retire, and you know that the money that's going to be hitting that bank account each and every month is supporting your lifestyle. When the market has a pullback, when your 401k balance drops, when those IOUs, the IRAs and 401ks with those partners of ours, Fed in Minnesota, are addressed, and I have more or at least enough to maintain my lifestyle, I don't have to worry so much about locking in a loss because the market's pulled back because I had an obligation like a property tax or what you name it that had to be fulfilled. It's about creating mailbox income, and I'm not talking here about any specific products. We are talking about some of us that are fortunate enough to have a pension. Are we making the best decisions for us and our future around these pensions? Social Security, 90% of us are going to get it for Social Security in some form. Are we optimizing security? Are we having discussions on how we can coordinate our Social Security benefits with our spouse and potentially get more and yet ensure that we have the protection that these pertain to? I found that most families that have more of this mailbox income that supports their lifestyle and have a diversification across maybe more than one or two sources of income, well, they tend to sleep much better at night. Dylan, what have you found?
2: Well, we have the same conversation, Joe, whether you, myself, or the other fiduciary advisors here on the team, is especially when we see maybe some volatility in the markets, regardless of what that is, the families that have planned the best or they have optimized their sources of mailbox income, whether that's the Social Security, pensions, they built their own pensions, maybe there's some rental income. The families that have more mailbox income in retirement tend to be able to, one, spend a little more confidently. And when there is some volatility going around, they tend to be a lot more level-headed and confident that their plan is going to sustain them through retirement.
1: Yeah, and I think it really comes down to, Dylan, documenting the strategy early in retirement, knowing that you have a plan in place on how to take it back, making sure that we're looking at what I call the three largest risks that every retiree should be addressing somehow in their retirement planning. There's a risk that we all have that there's a capacity of our portfolio that if we were to ever lose more than a certain amount, that we are going to have to make some really tough decisions about what we're going to have to cut out of our retirement years. Right. Even Warren Buffett's got a number somewhere that says if he dropped his net worth to a certain amount, he would maybe have to change his lifestyle. Now, I know one or two of you are joining us here today, and that's not a concern. But for the families who are wondering if they're taking it back too fast, or maybe, am I sacrificing and I could have been spending more? Having an income plan in place, designing how that would look, making a decision on whether I should take my Social Security today early in retirement or should I wait and try to get more down the road. That waiting, does it offer some opportunities to focus on other areas of our retirement planning that could maybe use some addressing? Like, could I get more money from my IOUs into a Roth IRA by waiting a little bit longer and maybe spending some of that money like we wanted to? Am I going to get down the road and all of a sudden find that I got more income than I ever thought I was going to because those required minimum distributions came in and we didn't bring that into an income plan? There's a certain number, a risk capacity number for everybody. If I lose too much, I got to make some tough changes. But more recently, what we found is that we also need to make sure we're focusing on, am I taking enough risk? Am I getting enough return? I mean, you remember when you used to fill up the SUV and only had to pay $50 for gas? I do. Hit 100 the other day. Yeah, I mean, that's inflation right there. I mean, we find, just like that frog that I could have thrown into a pot of boiling water, that frog don't like boiling water. But instead, if I take that frog and I put him into a pot of water and it's at room temp and then I simmer it up and then it starts to boil and we get what my good friend Brett calls frog soup. Nobody wants to be frog soup. Make sure our income plans that there's an amount that we know that we're protecting from losing too much yet still is going to give us the returns so we can protect that buying power. And then there's that emotional, it's that risk tolerance. If every time the markets are up or down, you're jumping out of windows, or maybe you're stressing that it's not earning enough, these all should be addressed in this income strategy we're talking about here today. If you're just joining us on Secure Retirement Radio, we're talking about magic numbers. And I want to move away from what a magic number is, but the question is oftentimes, if I had $750,000, do I have enough to retire? It should not be a focus on a number. More, it's about how I take that number and how do I reposition it, make my money last, make it last tax efficiently, morally, ethically, legally. Are there ways I can get more out of it? And how do I make sure that it supports a lifestyle that I would like to see my retirement years, yet flexible enough for changes down the road? If you've saved and invested for retirement, obviously this is the first most important step. But that money that's set aside in those accounts, those are portfolios. They are not necessarily a financial game plan. Do you have a plan in place? Have you visited and put together some strategies to help you reduce the taxes that you'll be paying in your retirement years? Have you had discussions about how to optimize your Social Security income? Make sure that that income from the Social Security benefits, whether it's going to be there for us or not, that it's going to support the income to maintain our lifestyle and protect our buying power. 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
3: Twin Cities weather, I'm Corey Hartman. For today, sunshine and a high near 86. Clear tonight, mid-60s. Slight chance of a shower or thunderstorm on Sunday, otherwise mostly sunny and a high of 88. Showers and thunderstorms likely Sunday night. That's weather on Twin Cities News Talk, AM 1130. Currently 75 degrees.
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8: Secretary of War Pete Hegseth. During a ceremony in Normandy, France, he addressed the last living veterans of World War II.
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8: D-Day marked the start of the campaign to liberate Nazi-occupied Europe. The controversies keep piling up against Democratic Senate candidate Graham Platner in Maine, who addressed supporters last night.
10: As I shared my personal journey through PTSD and darkness of recovery and accountability and growth, Maine had my back.
8: Platner hopes to unseat longtime Republican Susan Collins. 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
11: Have you ever felt a southern night?
1: You know, ain't it funny that most of us spend decades focusing on just one thing? See, we're in our earning years, and we are focused on how to get enough set aside to try to build that to a point where we get to a magic number that someday will be enough to let us retire. There's some successful retirees I know that already understand this. But if we're not there yet, understanding that it's not about how much you've accumulated before retirement that's the first or the most important part of the battle. It's about how to take it back. It's about going from growth mode to support mode. That does not mean that we do not focus here on wealth accumulation in our secure retirement offices, is because we do. But that becomes second fiddle to making sure I can take my money back and maybe potentially rearranging those resources so that they can come back in the most tax-efficient manner. See, I'm Joe Lucey, certified financial planner. With me this morning, Dylan Malberg, and we are talking about taking a focus as you get ready to retirement away from that magic number, but understanding it's the components of that magic number or any number that's set aside that really is going to be the determining factor on exactly what a retirement and hopefully a very comfortable retirement is going to look like for you. So coming up in this segment, Dylan, if you don't mind, let's talk just a little bit about Social Security. It's probably the most important decision that families have to make. And what would be the right strategy for somebody looking to retire?
2: Well, and you know, the reality is Social Security is going to be one of the biggest decisions that you make in retirement. And the reality is because the difference of the best and worst case scenario could be easily a six-figure number. And even with that said, most people spend more time planning around their summer vacation than they do, you know, planning around their Social Security strategy.
1: And you know, Social Security is just a very important component of what we like to term here at Secure Time Radio, mailbox income. You were joining us earlier in the program here. We talked about an interesting visit I had with somebody that was in our office for the very first time. Now, earlier in the program, we talked about 750. And the numbers in this couple's accounts were a little bit larger than that. They had about $2 million that was set aside between a couple of their retirement accounts. All IRAs, never been taxed, tax-deferred money. There's, of course, a little bit of savings sitting there. No after-tax or tax-free type assets like a Roth IRA. I mean, it's a very common scenario that we'll oftentimes see. And what happened here is that she had retired a couple of years ago. He worked until January 2nd, I think, of this year. And as he explained it to me, he said that the number that was there on the software that they were using said that $2 million should be more than enough for what they needed to accomplish in their retirement years. In fact, their plan, like many of our plans, is that we calculate 4% to $2 million. It's going to give us $80,000 a year. If I take that and combine it with some Social Security and, in this case, a small pension, that would allow them to live off of about $10,000 a month in the checkbook each and every month. But as they were explaining to me as we sat down, this period, this honeymoon period of retiring and then getting into it, they were finding themselves a little less than a year into their retirement, and in their words, more stressed than ever. See, it wasn't long into retirement that we had the tariffs, and what they did is they ended up selling out of their accounts because they had to protect that $2 million. And they were in our office here May of this year, and realizing that they had been sitting on the sidelines and not receiving any of the returns ever since. In fact, with $2 million, every time they were taking money out, they were actually paying taxes, and they had just received a letter from Medicare that said that they were going to have to pay 50% higher premiums this year for their Medicare because their income exceeded a $200,007 number. They were more stressed than ever. There was no income plan in place. They had really not thought through how they were going to take their Social Security. Keep in mind, if I got IOUs, and most of us do, IOUs, which are these IRAs, 401Ks, 403Bs, those are the ones with the business partners that want some of our money in the form of taxes. If I have that program in place and I don't have a plan on how to take it back, make it tax efficient, make it last a lifetime, once I understand that if I have two Roth IRAs and two Social Security checks and even that small pension, I will never file another tax return. The objective for many families is, how do I get to a point where I can pay taxes far more consciously, morally, ethically, legally? What should I be doing to get more from the savings I've set aside? I know that situation that we're talking about here, I have this money that's set aside, and if I'm focusing only on a portfolio, it's about the wealth accumulation that we focus on in our earning years when we are growing the wealth. And not able to put a plan in place that transitions us to where we start thinking about the most important areas in retirement, which is spending consciously, knowing the money I spend today is going to be there the rest of my life. Protecting my spouse should they someday become a surviving spouse. Morally, ethically, legally, can I pay taxes more consciously? And then making sure the investment portfolios are intentionally supporting these areas first and then growing wealth as a second priority.
2: Well, and I think really the big thing that comes out of there and kind of bringing it back to the Social Security aspect of this is, you know, a lot of families take that Social Security decision at face value of, you know, take it right away. It's going to go away at some point in time. Get it while the getting's good. And the other part of it is, no, no, wait till 70, get the biggest check available. And a lot of times that they, no one acknowledges the fact that there's 8 years of different claiming strategies times 12 months. Married couple, take that. I mean, you can see there's how many different combinations of claiming strategies are here. And we also need to look at not only how do we take the Social Security at the right time from, you know, from a mathematical, from a benefit standpoint, but how does it come into play with all the other sources of income you have, whether it's retirement accounts, rental income? How can we make sure that not only we get the most out of Social Security, but how can we make it as tax efficient as possible?
1: And then the other part about the Social Security planning, which is just so much more important. It's the foundation of this mailbox income we often talk about, the money that you'll live on that replaces paychecks, is understanding that there is no one rule that fits all. In fact, if you want to look at the amount of rules, the program operating manual, what they call POMS, that Social Security has over 2,000 different rules in different situations. And every family is different. It was my son, Gavin. Some of you that have been a longtime listener, every now and then I'll talk about Gavin on the program here. Has hit one of those milestones. This has really been a very exciting time because he is now a graduate of high school. His high school lacrosse team continues to go on. School is now, next year's school is what he's focused on next. And it's really kind of exciting. And a lot of times the neighbors are getting around and we're having conversations because the weather's gotten beautiful here the last couple nights. And I was talking to a neighbor across the street that had retired at 63. I had not known it up until the conversation just earlier this week. And it started with something along the lines. He says, I know, Joe, that you do a lot with Social Security. I probably should have talked to you first, But I already know that you would have told me to wait longer on my Social Security. And I was afraid to hear that from you. But I did start my Social Security at 63. Well, he had a unique situation. He's actually got two children that are still in grade school. Not only is he getting Social Security, but there's also some benefits that are passing through. And in his situation, because his wife is also a professional and is not, she's also got an income that's, you know, for him to take the Social Security benefits early made a whole lot of sense. Some of you have got health issues. Maybe there's other issues. You've got children in the house. Oftentimes, if there's a surviving spouse, if you're a widow, or even if your spouse has passed on, you might have some benefits are available to you as early as 60 that would not impact yours down the road. Now, the only way to find out exactly how to bring in your Social Security and incorporate that with the rest of your retirement planning, there's not a report we could send you here from Secure Retirement Radio that would do this decision justice. This is probably the most important decision, and it's hard to get the right answers. The Social Security Administration is not, by law, allowed to talk to you about it. Larry Ketlikoff says the difference between one decision and the median retiree is leaving about $182,000 that was rightfully theirs on the table. If you want to get your Social Security decision right, give us a call right now at 952-777-8838. We can schedule a in-person review, which is preferable, and most families get the most value from that. But if you're in a situation where a virtual meeting would work better in your situation, we can accommodate that as well. I'll have you visit with one of our fiduciary advisors. They'll ask some very important questions to make sure that we get the information accurate. 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I don't know anywhere else that you can get this without paying for the plan. So give us a call at 952-777-8838. 952-777-8838. 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
1: Here's something that I think so many families getting ready to retire might not be aware of. You see, we oftentimes think of achieving some random savings number like $750,000 or $1 million or $2 million and think that this is the all-in on being able to get to retirement. But the retirees who are thriving are those that actually never have to worry about running out of money and knowing that there's a plan in place that's flexible and have the strategies that are going to allow them to spend confidently, pay taxes consciously, which gives us that comfortable retirement we want, and investing intentionally to make sure that we can take our money back, take it tax efficiently, make sure it lasts a lifetime. So we're talking here this week on retiring on a magical number. And the real answer is there is no one magical number for everybody. It's about how we structure that magical number that oftentimes can make the difference between that money being plentiful and abundant or retirement that might not lay out the way you thought it was going to. So coming up in this segment here, do you have a plan in place? Is it a documented strategy in place to manage your health care in retirement? Even more tragically, like a long-term care event. And are you addressing all the most important areas of retirement that you should? Are we focusing only on a portfolio and the investment tools in those portfolios and thinking that that's a comprehensive plan?
2: Well, and I think we start just real quick on the healthcare part of it. It very well could be one of the largest expenses in retirement. Seems to be going up every year. Think about, you know, with your Medicare, is there making sure you're on the right Medicare supplement or advantage plans and making sure you're working with the right people in those areas? Let's address those items of long-term care. Are we going to self-fund? Does it make sense to do some sorts of insurance plan around it? Let's just address what those are. It's going to be different for everybody based on their goals, but it's something that you want to make sure that you've at least addressed so that you know and your family knows when and if those events occur, you know how they're going to be, whether it's going to be paid for, how to address them to make sure it's less stressful on you and your family when those events happen.
1: Well, there's a couple things you want to know about the retirement programs that we have as retirees. And maybe the first one to focus on is if you do not have a source of credible health care coverage and you are 65 and older, meaning that you are no longer or your spouse does not have that employment through work in most cases, or that health care through work, then you are going to be required to be a part of the Medicare system. Now, if you are on the Medicare system, you must pay for your Medicare through your Social Security benefits if you are starting to collect those. Otherwise, they will generally bill you on a quarterly basis. Anybody 65 that does not have other sources of credible coverage will have to be on this program. We might already understand that. And the Medicare healthcare system is actually probably better than many of us might have found that we had with our employers all these years. It's a fantastic system, but it is also a, you know, community funded type system, right? What many families don't recognize that if my income gets to a certain threshold, I'm going to have to pay higher premiums than my neighbors did because my tax return's a little bit higher. In fact, married couples, it's around 200,000, single families, about 100,000. I start to exceed that. It's not hard to do for many of us in our higher earning years. I might find myself paying higher Medicare premiums, which is going to make your money last shorter. We might need a plan for long-term care. And to get to a little half, you want to make sure that this is all working together. 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
8: Out of Iran, I'm Pam Puzo, Fox News. While accusing the U.S. of numerous ceasefire violations, Iran's foreign ministry is warning of future escalations. That's according to Reuters. This as President Trump reassures nervous farmers ahead of the November elections that fuel and fertilizer prices will come down.
18: The midterms are coming up, and I hope you people are really spiritized because we're at a point we're going to come out of Iran very quickly, and it's going to be very strong one way or the other, whether it's a piece of paper or the very tough way. OK, the very tough way is maybe the easier way.
8: On the heels of a better than expected jobs report, the Dow fell nearly 700 points yesterday. Fox's Jessica Rosenthal has more.
19: The Department of Labor reported a gain of 172,000 jobs in May, more than analysts expected. And the March and April jobs numbers were revised up by 93,000 jobs. The president told reporters on Air Force One Friday,
18: I hope the market starts to learn that when you have good numbers, the market should go up, not down.
19: But hot hiring and higher inflation could lead the Fed under the new chair, Kevin Warsh, to raise interest rates. The president said he trusted Warsh.
18: The reason they go down is if it's doing well, people say, no, we have to stop inflation. And it doesn't mean inflation. In fact, it could be just the opposite.
19: The numbers showed average hourly wages rose 3.4% compared to last May. Jessica Rosenthal, Fox News.
8: Congress is on the verge of providing a sizable infusion of cash to the Department of Homeland Security. The nearly $70 billion package, which cleared the Republican-led Senate earlier this week, now heads to the House. The legislation will allow the Trump administration to continue its nationwide immigration enforcement operations. Pro-immigrant advocates call the bill an ATM for ICE. 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
31: Twin Cities weather, I'm Corey Hartman. For today, sunshine and a high near 86. Clear tonight, mid-60s. Slight chance of a shower or thunderstorm on Sunday, otherwise mostly sunny and a high of 88. Showers and thunderstorms likely Sunday night. That's weather on Twin Cities News Talk, AM 1130.
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41: 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The war is not over.
42: And I'd say in that part of the world, ceasefires when you're shooting in a more moderate manner.
0: Welcome into the Weekend Dive. I'm Rory O'Neill. A settlement creating a $1.776 billion fund that could be paid to allies of President Trump is dead. Or is it?
1: John Decker is the host of the White House Briefing Room podcast and our correspondent. And John, the president likes what they call this anti-weaponization of government fund, but clearly Congress does not.
2: They don't. You know, it's even the Senate majority leader, who is typically a big ally of the president, who has said he does not like this idea and has made it quite clear. And there are others as well. That want to see this plan essentially abandoned. And what we saw happen on Tuesday is Todd Blanche, he's the acting attorney general. He testified on the House side of the Capitol, and he says the DOJ has indeed abandoned the plan. But when he was pressed by House Democrats whether he put that in writing, he declined to do so. So that has given pause to some Republicans who think that although it might be paused or dead for now, it could be resurrected at some point in the future.
1: Yeah, because, well, you're an attorney. Would you ever take anything someone says without getting it in writing?
2: I wouldn't, not something of this nature. And what Todd Blanche also said is another portion of the settlement that was reached with Donald Trump still remains in place. And that would be this bar on any type of audits on President Trump, his family, or his businesses going forward. That too is a problem for some Republicans. Obviously, Democrats don't like that as well, but it's just interesting to see Republicans pushing back on the establishment of this fund and also on the settlement that was reached with President Trump.
1: And Mr. Blanche, formerly the lawyer for Donald Trump, I mean, it all seems a little bit too cozy. And I think that judge is still reviewing this idea that can Donald Trump sue his own government, considering his this is all because tax records were released, his tax records, along with 400,000 other people released during his first term. Can Trump sue himself?
2: Well, that's right. It seems like a major conflict of interest in the sense that the president is suing his own Department of Justice, and his own Department of Justice is making this settlement with the president. It seems like self-dealing, so to speak. So that's the reason why this federal judge has called on the Department of Justice to explain the elements of this settlement, how it was reached, and how it's not a conflict of interest.
1: Let's turn things around a little bit. Let's look at some presidential wins. So you've got the reflecting pool work wrapping up. The fountains there are flowing in D.C. The ring is set up for the UFC fight outside the White House. So, you know, you're there. How is D.C. looking these days?
2: Well, I do think that the president has definitely improved the beautification of our nation's capital. There's no doubt about it. I walk around the area around the White House complex every day. Now, as far as the ring that you just mentioned for that UFC match, which will take place on June the 14th, the president has actually indicated that perhaps he'd leave it there even after the matches take place. I don't think that would be a good thing. It looks like a huge spaceship hovering over the south side of the White House as things stand right now. The president likes that look. I don't think that necessarily anybody else would like that look. And also keep in mind that if you did leave it there, it would make it extremely difficult to land Marine One there, which the president uses when he's traveling abroad.
1: Well, and he compared it to the Eiffel Tower, saying, well, we thought that was temporary. Let's make this stage permanent. And well, let's see, you were just looking at the Eiffel Tower last week. And now can you compare the two? Are they on equal footing?
2: I don't think so. But, you know, it's all in the eye of the beholder, right? So the president might think it's like the Eiffel Tower. I don't think many people would. It's a venue. That's what it is. It's a venue that's being used for a very high profile event. And, you know, for that, it does serve its purpose. But I think that after the event takes place, it's hard to fathom a reason why you'd keep that venue in place on the South Lawn.
1: And it's been another week with the war in Iran. Yes, the war is technically over, but the stalemate seems to continue. But it does seem like we're in, the news cycle is on repeat here. We're saying the same thing. The administration says, oh, any day now, Iran is desperate for a deal. But Iran doesn't seem to be budging. The fact that it's another week is checked off the calendar. Is this drawn out conflict starting to really weigh on the president overall?
2: Well, it's weighing on the president because of the impacts of the ongoing conflict. The impacts include the closure of the Strait of Hormuz. As long as the strait remains closed, we're going to see gas prices remain exceptionally high. So that certainly has an impact on the president, his popularity, and the ability of Republicans to hold on to the House and the Senate when the midterms come around in early November.
1: And with the House voting on a war powers resolution, really nothing is going to come of it. But there's a lot of symbolism there.
2: It's a symbolic resolution for sure. And the fact that it passed is because of four House Republicans siding with every Democrat who voted on that resolution. And, you know, I think it sends a message that the unity that we saw at the very beginning of this conflict is breaking apart to a certain extent. And we're seeing that in the Senate as well. I think you have four Republicans who've similarly voted for a procedural vote, which would also take issue with the president's war powers as it relates to Iran.
1: I think it's interesting, too, that three of those Republicans who flipped in the House are from states that include Pennsylvania, Michigan, and Ohio, three critical states for anyone who wants to be president.
2: Well, they are. They are swing states, and those individuals, Brian Fitzpatrick is the Pennsylvanian. He comes from a swing district, and he's taken many votes that have displeased the president. He's essentially, I think, flipping a coin to figure out where's the best place for me to be as I head into the midterms, on the side of the president or potentially, probably the way he views it, on the side of my district.
1: Yeah, maybe not just flipping a coin either. But the other story you've been covering this week, former First Lady Dr. Jill Biden out with a book, making some headlines for what she wrote about her husband's performance during that debate. I was surprised at some of the language. I mean, some of the stuff, I thought he was having a stroke. I mean, you knew this was going to set off a firestorm. I'm surprised they let it happen.
2: Well, that's exactly right. So right now, you have some Democrats that are complaining, some publicly, why are you doing this book now? We want the attention and focus to be on Donald J. Trump. We don't want it to be on Joseph R. Biden. And so I think that the silver lining in that is that the book's coming out now in early June, as opposed to early October, when attention certainly will be more on the midterms and likely more on President Trump at that time.
1: The host of the White House Briefing Room podcast and our correspondent, John Decker, back on the job. Hey, John, thanks so much for your time.
2: Thanks so much, Rory. Always appreciate it. Have a great day.
1: Still ahead, the airline pilot pleading for investments to make flying safer this summer. To rent or buy, the numbers are changing. And next, the desperate effort to find the thousands of children stolen from Ukraine. As the Weekend Dive continues, I'm Rory O'Neill.
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5: Delaney Hall, I've had officers bit, hit, scratched. We had one get threatened they were going to kill him and his family. That's peaceful.
6: Welcome back to the Weekend Dive. I'm Rory O'Neill. It's been more than 4 years since Russia launched its illegal invasion of Ukraine, and Russia is also accused of stealing thousands of Ukrainian children. Nathaniel Raymond is executive director of the Humanitarian Research Lab at Yale's School of Public Health. And Nathaniel, you are actually trying to find these children. But first, how big of an issue is this?
7: Well, Rory, the Ukrainian government estimates that 19,500 have been forcibly deported and abducted. Our estimate is that number is significantly higher, probably closer to 35,000. And that makes it the single largest mass kidnapping since World War II. We are working now over 4.5 years to try to determine how many of those children have been taken, where they are, and how to get them home.
6: And you can actually do that from Yale University? You figure out what's going on, what, a third of a world away?
7: Yes, I know it sounds improbable, but using very high-resolution satellite imagery and, most importantly, open-source information, meaning information available through the internet, we've been able to piece together really a disturbing picture of Vladimir Putin's now International Criminal Court indicted effort to Russify Ukraine's children. We know they're being held in over 210 locations, including what can best be called brainwashing or indoctrination camps, and many taken into forced adoption and fostering, some even having their names changed.
6: Now, what you described sounds like a pretty expensive proposition, although really when you look at the numbers, it's a pretty good bargain. But you've got some federal funding that is stalled out, and now your program is at risk of coming to an end.
7: That's right. We have enough money in hand into August. We've been really surviving on individual donations from angry, primarily American grandmothers since last summer. And we had been a project of the U.S. Department of State until our funding was stalled and then cut by the Trump administration last year.
6: And I understand that President Zelensky of Ukraine was also addressing this issue recently.
7: Yes, for, as your listeners can, you know, easily understand, for President Zelensky, issue of getting these kids back is issue number one after ending the war. And he's made it very clear that Ukraine will have no peace without the kids' return.
6: Well, how does it work in terms of if you think you find a location, maybe one of these indoctrination centers? I mean, do you know who's there, specifically which children, and can you do anything about it?
7: Well, let me tell you a specific story. So we had a major breakthrough in 2023 when one of our analysts, she discovered that there was a photo on a Russian national adoption database of a kid standing in front of a blue and sort of yellow

0: he realized that that wallpaper he had seen before in propaganda photos taken of the kids after the full-scale invasion at what's called a family center, basically a temporary safe house. And we began to piece together that all the kids who were listed as Russian orphans within that database who were standing in front of that wall were actually from Ukraine. And so doing that detective work, really analyzing photos, analyzing online documents, we began to understand a pattern that they were presenting kids taken from institutions inside Ukraine as if they were orphans in Russia, when in fact we could prove they were Ukrainians. We did that in 312 cases alone.
1: Wow, that's a big number. And the agony of these families must just be difficult to comprehend.
0: Oh, when I go to bed at night, Rory, and when I wake up in the morning, the first thing I think about is what those parents, those community members, and those, in many cases, brothers and sisters are thinking about, which is their missing loved ones. And so, we, you know, like in a car accident, when you have a complex trauma, if you're a paramedic, there's the golden hour. And it's the same thing with missing person cases. And we're way past the golden hour. To put it in perspective, the youngest kids who were taken were 6 months old to 8 months old. They're now in kindergarten. And so every day, our enemy is time.
1: And if people want to learn more about how you're doing this, maybe if they want to help directly, if the federal funding remains tied up, is there a way that they can find you?
0: Yeah, you just, it's pretty simple. You type in Yale, HRL, Ukraine, donate, and you'll go straight to School of Public Health, and you'll learn more about us and how you can help.
1: Nathaniel Raymond is the executive director at the Humanitarian Research Lab at the Yale School of Public Health, trying to track down these children stolen from their families in the heart of Ukraine. Nathaniel, thank you so much for your time.
0: Thank you, Rory.
1: The summer travel season is underway, and many passengers fear for their safety and for their sanity just making a trip to the airport. Captain Jason Ambrosi is president of the Airline Pilots Association. And, you know, Captain, if you're a person who hasn't flown lately and all you know is what you see on social media from scenes on the in the airport, in the air, it looks like it's pretty crazy out there and the whole system is hanging on by a thread.
2: Yeah, look, the system is safe. I would tell your listeners that it's a safe system. Our pilots, our members are not going to operate if it's not. It's just like our brothers and sisters in air traffic control. However, it's a system that needs to be updated. It's a system that needs to be brought into the times. We have an air traffic control system that's still, running on floppy disks and old parts. So, bringing it into the future so that, you know, the inevitable delays can be minimized, right? Because right now, travelers can probably plan to experience some delays this summer if there's any issues that we have to slow down the number of flights or what have you because of that older technology. But the good news is help's on the way. We'll be able to get to a point in the future as long as we continue the momentum we have. It's unfortunate that it takes a tragedy like what happened in D.C. to get us moving on modernizing air traffic control. It's been an issue for decades, but it's just never had the momentum that we have now. So I'm part of a team that Modern Skies Coalition that says, hey, we're going to keep the foot on the gas and try to make sure that we can have the better days ahead.
1: Are the airports, say, in Chicago, Atlanta, and New York, I mean, they're all pretty well maintained with the upgrades. Can you give us a better idea of the scope of that kind of project that you got to upgrade the airport in Idaho and New Mexico to?
2: Well, look, it's everywhere, right? Even some of the control towers at the busiest airports you referenced, air traffic controllers have had to climb, 15 flights of stairs to do their job because the elevators are out of service for months. These facilities are old. They need help. You've seen delays at Newark because of communication issues. So by and large, it's everywhere. They've got a goal of 2028 for modernizing. That's lofty, but I think getting out of the old copper wire into the fiber optics and those kind of pieces, the radio technology is certainly doable. It'll take more. 12.5 billion was a good start, but it'll certainly take more money. So, we just need to make sure that we keep that momentum, like I said.
1: You know, I always remind people that members of Congress are also frequent flyers. So you'd think they'd be more eager to sign on with some of your proposals.
2: Yeah. So, We've had a very good reception to this. You know, it's general. There's always a group of stakeholders that either don't want to spend the money or are saying, yeah, there's a better solution on the horizon, and you know, whatever the situation is, or oh, once we have ATC modernization, we won't need it. But lawmakers, as you said very well, are in the back of our airplanes each and every week, and the reception has been positive for us. So we're looking forward to it. I think that we'll get this across the finish line, and we'll get the best of both bills.
1: Captain Jason Ambrosi is president of the Airline Pilots Association with a look at some of the summer travels issues that are facing us this summer. Hey, Captain, thanks so much for your time, and be safe up there.
2: All right, thanks. Have a great one.
1: Is now the time to buy a home, or should you keep on renting? The definitive answer? It depends. But next, AI and IPOs, artificial intelligence companies, are going public, and soon you'll have a chance to buy their stock. As the Weekend Dive continues, I'm Rory O'Neill.
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1: Welcome back to the Weekend Dive. I'm Rory O'Neill. AI and IPO, a lot of letters we're going to hear in the weeks ahead as artificial intelligence goes public with stocks worth billions of dollars hitting the marketplace. Madison Mills is the senior AI correspondent at Axios. And Madison, this really is significant, really a turning point for this relatively new industry to now put its big boy pants on and start putting out these initial public offerings.
28: Yeah, if you've heard of ChatGPT or Claude, those are chatbots, AI chatbots that are powered by what could be the biggest companies to IPO ever in history. We're looking at Anthropic, OpenAI, and SpaceX. All three of those companies are expected to go public potentially in the next 6 months here. And again, these could be the most massive IPOs that we have ever seen because these companies have grown at the fastest rates ever in history. It's kind of like pick your superlative to describe how big these companies are. But they are expected to IPO at incredible valuations. All three of them expected to be in the ballpark of $1 trillion, which would make any one of them the fifth most valued company in the S&P 500 when They are added to the index, which is expected to happen sooner than has happened historically due to some index changing rules. So it's going to be a very big deal for public market investors.
1: I think I saw SpaceX is hoping to raise $75 billion based on a $1.77 trillion valuation. And really, the company hasn't made any money.
28: Yeah, no, of course not. I mean, that's what's amazing about these IPOs is that these are companies that are burning through cash to be able to service AI. It's an incredibly expensive task. The kind of currency of AI is something called tokens. They're very expensive. Compute is also part of it, and it's constrained right now. So when you've got limited supply and huge demand, you've got an expensive product. But the AI labs, they're not even charging the accurate amount for those tokens right now. They're subsidizing those costs to have a lot of customers, which is great before they go public. But once they do go public, which we're expecting soon, that's potentially going to change. They may not be able to subsidize the cost of these tokens forever. So we could see the cost of AI usage going up as well.
1: All right. Well, here's where the fly comes into the ointment. Some of the reporting you had on Axios this week, in your article, you said there is all this AI hype and it sounds like a brand new gold rush. But a lot of companies that are sort of the early adapters are saying, hey, we're not really saving the money we thought we would here. Mm-hmm. Maybe we're not in for an AI tidal wave. Maybe it will be a slower rising tide.
28: Yeah, I first got clued into this because I talked to a VP at NVIDIA who told me that his team had been spending more on AI bills than humans for months now. So that was my first kind of clue. And then I started talking to more companies, more people started flooding my inbox telling me that they are spending more on AI than their human workers. And the pitch to Wall Street, at least, was that AI was going to be able to help you lower your costs for across your business, increase productivity. We're not necessarily seeing that. In fact, we're also seeing data showing that AI is not necessarily leading to a productivity boom at a lot of companies. So we're kind of in this messy middle phase of the AI build out where enterprises that aren't tech native are dealing with some bottlenecks on adopting the technology, struggles with getting employees using it and excited about it. And also it's expensive. And the companies that went all in really quickly are having to deal with these massive IT bills and they're not liking what they're seeing. So I like to say that we're in this kind of reckoning phase with AI right now. And the earliest adopters are the ones who got to the challenges first. And so hopefully they'll be the ones to figure those challenges out and tell the rest of us what's going on.
1: And lastly, you know, this is the way I've been looking at it now. Like the AI is the Frankenstein monster and all of us out here, we're the villagers. We don't know whether to set fire to it or to embrace it and realize we were missing understanding the monster all along. I do feel like we just don't know what's going to be happening.
28: Yeah, I mean, and as a reporter on this feed, it completely changes based on who I talk to. I talk to CEOs who are all in on the technology and are talking to their AI chatbots more than they're talking to their employees. And then I spoke to some of the students at universities who were booing in commencement speeches when AI was mentioned. So I talked to people who are fully across that gamut of Frankenstein villagers. And it really depends on so many different factors, whether or not you're at a company that's helping you use the tools and see the positive use cases, whether you're a worker who may be displaced due to the technology. All of those factors tie into how people end up feeling about it and what it makes them do from a potential political pushback perspective as well.
1: Madison Mills is a senior AI reporter at Axios, giving us an update on the upcoming IPOs from these huge tech firms. Madison, thanks for helping breaking it all down.
28: Thanks so much.
1: The price of a stamp is going up again as the United States Postal Service deals with cash flow issues. News Nation's Nick Smith reports price hikes aren't the only changes happening at the USPS these days.
0: The new rates start with a 4-cent increase to first-class mail forever stamps from 78 cents to 82 cents. Also going up are domestic postcards from 61 cents to 65 cents. International postcards and letters are both going from $1.70 to $1.75, and domestic metered mail will go from 74 cents to 78 cents. Those adjustments work out to just under a 5% 2% rate hike. USPS leaders say the challenge is that mail volumes keep falling, even as the agency remains responsible for delivering to more than 168 million addresses nationwide. The United States Postal Service has been raising rates for years now in an effort to solve the financial problems the agency continues to face. Leaders say higher prices help, but they will not solve the problem alone. The agency relies primarily on postage revenue to keep the system running. Postmaster General David Steiner told lawmakers earlier this year the agency is being forced to make tough choices.
2: We are running out of cash, and we have to make trade-offs.
0: The Postal Service is also drawing attention for a newly proposed rule that would create uniform standards for absentee voting by mail. Under the proposal, the states would provide the Postal Service with lists of eligible mail voters along with a unique ballot barcode. The change follows President Trump's March executive order on elections, which reads in part, the USPS shall not transmit mail-in or absentee ballots from any individual unless those individuals have been enrolled on a state-specific list. However, several states have already signaled they could file legal challenges to this change. Back to those rate changes to the first-class mail, that will start beginning July 12th. But the larger debate isn't going away. How to keep the Postal Service financially sustainable while presenting the universal mail service that all Americans depend on every day.
1: That's News Nation's Nick Smith reporting. The Post Office says it's focused on strengthening its shipping products and offerings as part of its 10-year modernization plan for service excellence. They're still counting ballots in California, one of six states where primaries were held this week. News Nation's Marky Martin reports.
3: Republican Steve Hilton and Democrats Javier Becerra and Tom Steyer are currently leading that race. The top two candidates will then move on to the general election. And Los Angeles's Democratic Mayor Karen Bass will advance to the general election as she fights to keep her seat amid what's been a very fierce primary there. Former reality TV star Spencer Pratt now has the edge for second place against L.A. City Council member Nithya Raman.
1: California's jungle primary setting up some interesting races this fall. Rant or buy, the pros and cons next.
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1: Welcome back to the Weekend Dive. I'm Rory O'Neill. A big takedown of alleged fraudsters in Ohio announced this week in Columbus by Acting Attorney General Todd Blanche.
31: Today, we unsealed a 32-count indictment against two state employees and two other co-conspirators for allegedly billing $30 million to the government for therapeutic behavioral services that were never provided.
1: Those state workers are among more than a dozen defendants who were indicted in what Blanche called some of the most significant fraud and schemes in the country.
31: We've also unsealed an indictment charging four defendants in a scheme to defraud a COVID program. Again, these programs, as we all know, were meant to benefit small businesses.
1: This comes after the DOJ announced more than a dozen indictments in a fraud crackdown in Minnesota as well.
31: In total, between our state and federal partners, today we're announcing charges that were either unsealed today or over the past week against 14 defendants allegedly involved in fraud schemes targeting over $50 million here in Ohio.
1: Fraud investigations by the Trump administration are expected to expand nationwide. Is now the perfect time to buy a house? Maybe you should keep on renting. The answer may depend on exactly where you live. Amanda Pendleton is a home trends expert with Zillow, which came out with a report this week looking at whether or not this is a good time to buy and exactly where. And Amanda, that location is a big part of whether or not the numbers work for your family.
0: Yeah, absolutely. I think everyone's got an opinion on whether you should buy or you should rent. And I'm here to say that everyone's correct, depending on the zip code.
1: Is it strictly location? But I imagine, I know you mentioned here in some of this that lifestyle, where you are in life, also is a big factor in this.
0: Yeah, absolutely. Look, the decision to rent or to buy really comes down to who you are, where you live, how long you plan to stay there, and the lifestyle that you want to get out of your home beyond just shelter. So Zillow's rent versus buy analysis finds that buying is still the best financial decision if you plan to stay put for more than 6 years. Those are actually the best conditions nationally for buyers in years. But here's the catch. That math changes dramatically depending on where you live. So if you're in Columbus, if you're in Memphis, in Buffalo, you're breaking even as a buyer in 4 years. Wow. But if you're in San Francisco or San Jose, renting still wins out after 30 years.
1: And that's a big swing. You have now this 6-year number, but just a couple of years ago, that was what? Over 8 years.
0: Correct. Yeah, we saw the rent versus buy break-even point hit its highest point in 2023, 2024, when it took 8.5 years for you to break even on a home. So things are getting better. The affordability picture is getting better for buyers nationally. But I think that kind of hides what's happening at a metro level. Every single city in the country is different, and the break-even point really depends on where you live.
1: And boy, that break-even number varies.
0: I think that was the biggest surprise from this research is that we're in the same country, in the same economy, right? And yet the break-even point can be so different depending on where you live. And it really comes down to home prices in those metros.
1: And the Zillow team combined a lot of data here.
0: That's right. The break-even point is essentially the point in time when it makes more financial sense to have purchased a home than to have rented. So to figure that out, we looked at all the costs of buying: mortgage payments, property taxes, insurance, maintenance, closing costs, and then the opportunity costs of the cash tied up in a down payment. And I think that's really important here. Then we also compared that to everything that a renter pays. So monthly rent, renter's insurance, and the return they could have earned by investing the money that they didn't put into a down payment. And we ran that for the typical home and the typical renter in each of the 50 largest U.S. metros and how that would play out over 30 years.
1: And those 30-year mortgage rates are a big factor here.
0: Absolutely. The mortgage rate really is the lever that will control your financial life for the next 30 years. Huh. And the mortgage rate really plays a huge factor in the break-even point. So when rates were higher in 2023-24, that's when we saw that break-even point at 8.5 years. They've come down, not a lot, and they're going up a little bit just in the past couple of months. But you're still in a better position today than you were, say, last year.
1: And those cities where the break-even number is lower, is there more real estate activity compared to some place like San Diego where those numbers are off the charts?
0: Yeah, absolutely. So we see in these more affordable metro areas, right, in the Midwest, in the Sun Belt, that's where buyers really have the upper hand. They've got more options. Homes are more affordable. The cost of entry is lower. So you do see more home buying activity because more people are able to get their foot in the door of home ownership. In these really expensive coastal metro areas, you know, the demand is still there because these are really hot job markets. I mean, even in San Francisco, where we see some of the highest home prices in the country, we're having an AI boom right now. So demand for housing in these places is really high, and that's pushing prices even higher up. So, you know, it's an interesting story nationwide, but it really depends on where you live and the kind of market you're going to experience as a buyer.
1: It feels like there are so many more rentals around these days. That's got to be keeping rents down.
0: Yeah, so I think all the boom in construction that we've seen in the rental market has been a really positive thing, right? During the pandemic, we were seeing rent price growth that was over 10% year over year. In some places, it was as high as 20% year over year. because of all the new construction that's happened in that space, that has brought rent price growth down, but it hasn't brought rents down. And that's a big difference, right? When we talk about rent price growth, it's how much that rent is going up every single year. That pace of growth has really slowed down, but the price of renting is still at a record high. So, you know, it's an easier market to be a renter today, for sure, but you're still paying really high rents. And it's the sort of the same story with home values as well. Home value appreciation has slowed down in today's market, but prices remain high.
1: And here's a question I should have asked you at the very beginning. So when you have this 6.0 number as the break even for 6 years, is that a healthy number, good, bad? Would you like to see it come down or go further up?
0: Yeah, just to give you a bit of perspective, prior to the pandemic, buying a home was a slam dunk. People were breaking even in 2 to 3 years nationwide. And it made a lot more sense during those times to purchase a home than to rent. Today, the financial math is a little bit tougher, right? But I don't think that should mean that people should rule out homeownership forever. You know, I think this research really highlights that buying isn't just a financial decision. It really is a lifestyle decision. So you've got to ask yourself, you know, do you want stability? Do you want a place to truly make your own? Do you want the ability to put down roots in a community? I think those are real benefits of homeownership that don't show up in a spreadsheet. And so if you are buying, you want to buy, you know, I would just say go in with your eyes open and understand that, you know, you're going to be paying a premium for those benefits of homeownership in today's market.
1: Amanda Pendleton is Zillow's home trends expert with a look at the break-even numbers when it comes to renting or buying. Hey, Amanda, thanks for the info.
0: Rory, thank you.
1: We'll meet the crew of the Artemis 3 moon mission next time on The Weekend Dive. I'm Rory O'Neill.
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14: The Department of Labor reported a gain of 172,000 jobs in May, more than analysts expected. And the March and April jobs numbers were revised up by 93,000 jobs. The president told reporters on Air Force One Friday,
20: I hope the market starts to learn that when you have good numbers, the market should go up, not down.
14: But hot hiring and higher inflation could lead the Fed under the new chair, Kevin Warsh, to raise interest rates. The president said he trusted Warsh.
20: The reason they go down is if it's doing well, people say, oh, we have to stop inflation. And it doesn't mean inflation. In fact, it could be just the opposite.
14: The numbers showed average hourly wages rose 3.4% compared to last May. Jessica Rosenthal, Fox News.
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8: Twin Cities weather. I'm Corey Hartman. For today, sunshine and a high near 86. Clear tonight, mid-60s. Slight chance of a shower or thunderstorm on Sunday. Otherwise, mostly sunny and a high of 88. Showers and thunderstorms likely Sunday night. That's weather on Twin Cities News Talk, AM 1130. Currently, 78 degrees.
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27: Seven. Hello and welcome to Money Talks with Blake Sandvold. Terry Sandvold is taking this Saturday off. I think he's earned a few of those.
28: You know, he's been doing this for over 20 years. We'll give him a couple off.
27: Yep. And I understand he's in a pretty cool place as well. So we wish him safe travels, however bitter we may be.
28: That's right. That's right.
27: So what are we talking about today, Blake?
28: You know, it's been a little bit since we did an update on what is going on in the market. And so, you know, I thought we'd talk a little bit about that today. You know, what's happening in the marketplace right now? What's happening in the economy? You know, what's happened so far this year, where we're seeing some opportunities, and a little bit of context around that. Because, you know, I think it is, Kelly, I guess like the last 8 years have been, there's continued uncertainty out there. There's, you know, there's so much angst about what's going on. And, you know, this came out recently. I mean, we had a consumer sentiment report show an all-time low. You think about that, consumer sentiment worse then the depth of the great financial crisis, depth of COVID. And, you know, you've got the market at pretty much all-time highs. You know, 401k balances are pretty much all-time highs.
0: Yep.
28: And so there's such a divergence with what's going on. And so, I mean, we're trying to do our best to educate people about what is actually happening out there and saying, let's ignore some of the headlines. They're important to know and understand, but there's so much information available and people are constantly inundated with that. And, you know, I think that risks people making poor decisions in timeframes like this. And so I think it's good to just take, you know, a historic lens, take a thoughtful lens. And the biggest theme, Kelly, that we talk about is be intentional about what you own, why you own it. And I think that's incredibly important at this time. You know, there's risks out there, frankly, that I think people aren't thinking about. Mm-hmm. And there's risks that people are thinking about that may be unlikely to happen. So, you know, it kind of goes both ways on that. So it's, you know, that's where we come in and try to educate and help our clients around that.
0: No, absolutely. I think I've heard you and Terry both over the years in one form or another say that two of the biggest enemies of good decision making with regard to your financial future is emotion and lack of information.
28: Yeah, absolutely. And, you know, I guess now I'd probably add too much information.
0: Oh, that's a good one.
28: Or maybe not being able to contextualize too much information.
0: Yep.
28: You know, that's probably the key on it right now. And, you know, you think about that. I mean, when people are looking at information, they're hear it on the news channel, then they'll go on YouTube. Then they're going to go on Instagram, TikTok,
0: yep.
28: You know, Facebook, you name it. There's no shortage of information if you want to see something. And, you know, it's kind of one of my things that I had looked at in the past. There was an old study around horse betting, right?
0: Mm-hmm.
28: And, you know, it essentially tried to say, well, if we give you, you know, incrementally more information, how much better are you going to be at predicting the winner of this?
0: Mm-hmm.
28: And, you know, there's a certain point where, you know, some of the information helped on things, you know, injuries, you know, how do they race in different weather conditions, climate, et cetera. And when it started to get too far, and I think it was beyond like 15 or 20 variables, you saw your confidence go up dramatically, but it didn't help any of your odds. And so you started to see this dispersion, right? Of
0: yep.
28: saying, you know, okay, I know so much. This is what's going to happen. And, you know, I think there's risks out there of that with certain things, where if there's so much information, you can get kind of siloed with that and say, these are the only variables that matter to me, that matter to the market. And that's usually not the case. So, you know, it's being able to take a step back, contextualize that information, and actually make a thoughtful decision about things.
0: Well, there's also the evil analysis paralysis aspect to what you just described.
28: Oh, yeah.
0: I mean, that could be equally crippling.
28: It can. You know, I think that's a great point. And, you know, I think some of that probably does get, you know, exaggerated further with AI, right?
0: Mm-hmm.
28: And, you know, there's so many goods that can come from that.
0: Yeah.
28: And, you know, it can help automate a lot of things. It can help focus, direct you in certain ways. But if it's used wrong, I mean, there's a lot of misdeeds that can come from it, or the analysis by paralysis. You're spot on with that.
0: It's true. It's true. I had a situation where I was editing an image. I was making a social media post and I wanted to put copy in it, and it put it exactly where I didn't tell it to do it.
28: Yeah.
0: So I finally got mad and I said, you failed. You know, and I'm like, I just told off a computer. Like, what am I doing right now? But still, you got to remember that stuff is not infallible.
28: No, it's not. And, you know, I've seen that, you know, looking for financial information on there where, you know, I had it at one point, we're looking at qualified charitable distributions. And, you know, I prompted it to say, what are the current limits and rules around this? And the initial response was wrong. And, you know, I went back with it and said, no, you're wrong. What is it? And the second response was wrong. You know, the third response was right after I told it, you know, what it is.
0: What it was?
28: Like, oh, yeah, you are correct. And, you know, I think, you know, it will continue to get better. You know, I fully believe that. But, you know, it is important to know where gaps are with some of that. And there's different types, you know, different AI sources that do a better job at that. You know, some are, you know, just prompted to say, we need to give a response. Some are more thoughtful, where it's going to be a certain database that it comes from. But
0: yeah,
28: you still need to be careful about it. But, you know, one of my favorite ones I had happen this last week is I was building out some programs and, you know, it was telling me to do something on the keyboard and it wasn't working. So I took a picture of the keyboard and uploaded it and said,
0: oh, God.
28: You know,
0: you showed it?
28: I showed it. I said, where do you want me to type on this? And I said, it's not working. And it came back and was like, oh, great question. And it displayed the picture back to me, and it like changed three of the keys around. And I was like, you made a new key on there. I can't do that. So, yeah, there's gaps out there, but you just got to be aware of it.
27: Absolutely. I mean, it's been, you know, like you said, the last 8-10 years, really, I would even venture to say, have been very unique with the different goings on. And now we've got the layer of what's been going on in the Middle East. And it's very easy for the consumer who goes to the gas pump pretty much weekly and, you know, to not feel some of the stuff. So speak to that for us, Blake.
28: Yeah. You know, people do, inflation in most people's minds is what they're paying at the pump and what they're paying at the grocery store.
27: Yep.
28: And, you know, even if you don't see as much inflation in other spots, that's still what's top of mind for you, because it's every day, it's every week, you know, it's consistent that you're doing that spending. And, you know, I do think, definitely in the near term, I mean, there has been a little bit of an inflation move on that. So the question is, how temporary is that? But it's also interesting, you know, gas from a historic standpoint. You look at, you know, roughly $4 gas right now. We had that in 2011 as well. And, you know, there have been different times in the past where we've had that. You look at $4 gas in 2011, I mean, inflation adjusted, I don't know, it'd be like having $6 gas right now.
27: That's correct.
28: So, you know, it doesn't feel good, but it has hurt worse at different points in the past. Mm-hmm. And you look at gas as an overall percent of wallet share, wallet spend for people, it's less than it used to be. You know, some people are driving less. Some people have, you know, as wages have grown, you know, over the last couple of years in a lot of different spots, there's less spend on that. But it still stings. And, you know, I see that with people. You know, from an overall standpoint, it's kind of interesting. You look at 70% of consumption in the United States is done by 20%, the top 20% of income earners.
27: Oh, interesting.
28: So when we looked at that, you know, as far as saying, you know, how is this going to impact the economy as a whole? And this was part of our thesis to say the market still recovers through this, is that, you know, not as much spending is going to be impacted as people think on there. You know, it's the lower income sides are definitely feeling some pain from this. Mm-hmm. And, you know, I think it will be important to get that down in the near term to give a buffer on that.
27: Mm-hmm.
28: But, you know, we've seen, you know, essentially 3 years, you know, post-22, where income wage growth has paced above inflation every single month. So, you know, people are feeling better than they did at that point 3 years ago. And I think there's kind of a recency biased to an extent to say, are we going back? Is it going to be that bad again, where we're having this massive sustained inflation shock? And currently, I don't think so, but that's a risk that people are starting to I think, feel and realize, just because, you know, this is kind of the second time we've had to think about inflation in like the last 2 decades. You know, I mean, we had a very long stretch with very little inflation. So now it's top of mind for people again.
27: That is so interesting. I mean, we've got a lot to go through today, Blake, because the market is, you know, not black and white. And we, each and every week on Money Talks, do a mailer of the week. What do we have this week?
28: Yeah, we've got our most recent market update. This just went out to our clients hot off the press this week. Goes through what we're seeing in the economy, what are kind of some of the key trends, themes to be focused on.
27: Yep.
28: And some areas that we're seeing opportunistically in the market going forward. So that's the key part about what we always talk about with our clients. It's not just a rearview mirror. Mm-hmm. It is forwardly looking, you know, where do we actually see things going from here? So
27: perfect.
28: Very unique. If you'd like your copy, give us a call at 952-544-2837 or go online to sandboldfg.com.
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24: Everything kids love.

0: I mean, we looked at, you know, the past eight wars, and the markets didn't bottom when you got the all clear. And I think that's the part that I see people focus on so many times is, you know, I want to get out of the market. And when things are good and everyone feels happy and good, that's when I want to get back in. And usually, I mean, that's kind of when you've got the most risk. And a lot of people don't like to think about it that way, but it's the market cycle of emotions that we've talked so much about. You know, when there's euphoric type personalities and spirits driving the market, that's when, you know, people don't look at risk and can bid things up too far. Mm-hmm. And, you know, it's similar on the flip side when there's fear in the market, everyone says, you know, not everyone, but a lot of people start to think, you know, things are going to keep going down forever. And
1: you do get that way,
0: right? You do get that way. It's natural, right? I mean, you kind of get caught up in the emotions, and, you know, that's our job to come in and talk through, well, what is the data showing this? You know, what's a true likely outcome and scenario, and go forward from there. And you know, like a couple months ago, I mean, it was oil was getting up to $144 a barrel. Mm-hmm. I mean, we were constantly hearing people saying, "Well, this is going to get to $200, and what's going to break from there?" I mean, you know, Strait of Hormuz, I think 20% of world's oil moves through that point. So yep. It's pretty staggering amount that does. But our entire thesis continued to be, you know, the market is a discounting machine, and it's going to look forward and say, do we think we're going to get through this? Is the world going to continue? Is there oil that can still move around, you know, albeit maybe higher prices? And that's what the market saw. You know, at a certain point, it starts to say, okay, we've priced in some of this bad news. Let's start moving higher, and markets did bottom. So, I mean, you kind of saw things get to all-time high even before a full ceasefire was done. And, you know, there's still questions exactly where we're at with that, where things are going to go, and time will tell. We'll find out. But the next thing that we looked at is really from kind of a global standpoint, who is more insulated than others on that? And you look at the U.S. as an example. We're a true net exporter now. So, I mean, we do import in some ways, and that's just the funny part of how global trade works. Yeah. And, you know, everyone in the past used to give the analogy where you'd see some trade with Canada and we'd each be shipping lumber in opposite directions. And it's like, why is that a thing?
1: Yes.
0: But it is. You know, it's similar with oil. You know, we export some, we import some. But, you know, generally speaking, we were far more insulated than other countries. You know, there wasn't a question of having oil, you know, it was just what price is going to be at.
1: Yep.
0: And, you know, a lot of other countries have had questions around how are we going to access this on a sustained basis if we don't get this moving again. And so that's, you know, I think an important thing from a style rotation standpoint to see who's going to benefit, who's going to hurt from this, which areas do you want to own accordingly with that.
1: Okay. Yeah. And that's a strange thing to get our head around. I think that in general, the consuming public has begun to think a little more like this, especially when tariff became a buzzword and we heard it in ordinary conversation. You know, where we hadn't prior. But now, I mean, I think that's a really good point about, you know, who's, when you think about it in the international community, Blake, who's the most affected of our allies or, you know, possibly adversaries out there? And how does that play into all this too?
0: Right. Yeah. I mean, I think that's a great way to look at it. And, you know, as an example right now, I mean, you look, China was far more reliant mm-hmm. on, you know, Iranian oil coming out. So on the flip side, you kind of start to think and say, okay, you know, if the thesis starts to be this war is going to finish at some point, which there's some who, you know, have, you know, think that this is going to turn into full fledged, you know, boots on the ground, and it could, you know, it's who am I to say on that? But, you know, you kind of take a thesis and say, what is the likely outcome that we want to follow on this? Who's going to benefit? Who's going to get hurt? You know, if the thesis is this is going to end at some point in coming months, you know, maybe you start to look and say, well, what areas have been hurt? You know, if China's been hurt, you know, are there opportunities actually in their stock market from this? Potentially, you know, so that's, you kind of want to just keep an eye around that on a global standpoint for who benefits and gets hurt from these things.
1: The idea of having to try to figure this out on my own is exhausting. I'm so glad that there's a team here that will do that.
0: We love doing that. I mean, that is the largest part that we do for our clients.

0: science is finding some of those unique opportunities out there and trying to give thoughtful insight around where to take action on this. And, you know, the largest way that we do it is by managing on a discretionary basis, where we can go in, you know, after we determine your suitability, your objectives, et cetera, and make allocation changes. And, you know, right now, that's important on the stock side, and it's important on the bond fixed income side. Mm-hmm. And, you know, we talk a lot more about stocks on this show just because that's what most people are interested in. But the fixed income side is changing dramatically right now, too.
1: Really?
0: And that's been, you know, a key story a couple of times this year. I mean, you look at the 10-year treasury as an example, and, you know, we got it down under 4%, you know, it's 3.95, I think, roughly at its best. And, you know, during the war, it's unfortunately trudged higher, quite a bit, and, you know, peaking a bit above 4.6%. And, you know, there were concerns around inflation, you know, rearing back, you know, we're going to have to start hiking interest rates, and it's putting all this on that side. We've got deficit issues. If we go into full-fledged war, that's going to make the deficit worse. What is the long-term happening with the dollar? So you had like all these concerns swirling right now, and that changes where you want to be allocated in the fixed income market.
1: 100%. And I'll tell you too, we have a new Fed chair, and you know, PCE came out, you know, last week. Well, that, we'll see if that's going to be his new favorite gauge of inflation. He may have a whole different approach, and some would argue we needed one. So that's a interesting factor, Blake. I mean, do you agree, or what are your thoughts there?
0: I think it's fantastic to look at updating that. And, you know, you just think about it from a standpoint, what data we have accessible. So we're going to go back to that. You know, if we've got this data accessible and we can make more thoughtful decisions on that, let's utilize it. Mm-hmm. And, you know, we've been using alternative data sources on inflation for years. Mm-hmm. And, you know, I think it was probably 2020 or so when we signed up with Trueflation.
1: Yeah.
0: And, you know, it's an incredible API plugin looking at different inflation metrics that are designed to be more real time. And, you know, it's given us, you know, a much better pulse on where we think things are actually at there. And I mean, that's essentially what the Fed has talked about building out. That's what Warsh has talked about, is we want something to give us live data.
1: Yeah.
0: And so I'd imagine they try to build out something similar to that. And I think there's opportunities for the Fed to move forward right now.
1: Yeah.
0: And, you know, I hope he is able to follow through on what he's talked about, because I think there's some good rhetoric.
1: Well, there is. And, you know, the other thing too, when you talk about the speed of data and the amount of it available, the other interesting thing that I'm watching with regard to the Fed is, you know, after they have a meeting, it's about a week, and then the governors go out and I'll talk about what has happened. That's too long. They're going to need to, if they want to go out and explain their decisions, don't you think that the curve should be shortened on that, and there's a chance that it may with a new leadership?
0: Yeah, I think the time on that should be different. But I also think, to an extent, less of them should be talking all the time.
1: Nice. Okay.
0: You know, I think when there's too much too many out there kind of beating their drum about mm-hmm. directions on things,
1: yep.
0: It confuses the marketplace. You know, there's too much noise out there all of a sudden.
1: Yeah.
0: And there's too many people starting to point in different directions and try to, you know, it sways the fixed income market based off how some of them speak for how, what their notoriety is.
1: Yeah.
0: So I think if there was, and to an extent, it's kind of boxed the Fed in certain corners in the past. So I think if there's actually less speaking, I think that would be a lot better.
1: Yeah.
0: But have it be quicker, to your point, to their decisions, and show the thoughtfulness that they put into it, what factors they were looking at, but not drawn out over the month with everybody.
1: That's a really great point. We need to take a quick break for some news here on Money Talks, and we'll be back in just a moment.
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4: Twin Cities weather, I'm Corey Hartman. For today, sunshine and a high near 86. Clear tonight, mid-60s. Slight chance of a shower or thunderstorm on Sunday. Otherwise, mostly sunny and a high of 88. Showers and thunderstorms likely Sunday night. That's weather on Twin Cities News Talk, AM 1130. Right now, it's 80.
5: From the Dean's Home Services Weather Center.
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13: Has no intention of reducing tensions. 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
14: 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They've got no choice. And it takes a little while. 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
13: The U.S. military says it intercepted a number of Iranian drones on Friday, thanking his supporters.
15: Since the beginning, Maine, you had my back.
13: Democratic Senate candidate Graham Platner faces mounting controversies in Maine as he tries to unseat veteran Republican Susan Collins. 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
1: Welcome back to Money Talks with Blake Sandbold today. Terry Sandbold is out. And Blake, we're doing a market update, and we almost could do this every week.
0: We could. I'd love to. I don't know if everyone listening would love if I only talked about that. Maybe.
1: Yeah, I mean,
0: call in, I guess, and let us know if you'd prefer that. So, yeah. Maybe we do more segments on that. So, but there's a lot going on right now, and you know, we just want to educate around what we're seeing, why we're seeing things happen, mm-hmm. and kind of some context around it. So, you know, talking a little bit about inflation, the economic side. So let's flip over to the market side a little bit further here.
1: Okay.
0: And, you know, one of the key things that I think is really important to watch right now is some of the concentration risk.
1: Okay.
0: And what I mean by that is, you know, I think there's shifted to be such a strong narrative over the last 15 years about saying, let's just look at the index, right? And invest in the index. And, you know, it's done well. And, you know, frankly, I mean, just buying and holding the index over the last 15 years, yeah, I mean, you made some pretty good money over that time frame. But, you know, you think about the narrative around that. We had, you know, for a good chunk of that, pretty much a zero interest rate Fed.
1: Mm-hmm.
0: And mm-hmm. there was flooding liquidity. Then we had liquidity flood again post-COVID,
1: yep.
0: right? I mean, we had massive liquidity come in then. And rates moved higher. But, I mean, you think back to 21 and 22. That was still our thesis about some of the inflation stuff is people are underestimating how much liquidity came into the market and economy.
1: Right.
0: And, you know, that bout of inflation and higher rates wasn't going to deter that because there was so much money that came in. And to an extent, I think the public, when they hear $1 trillion, has gotten kind of numb to that, you know, mm-hmm. how much money that actually is.
1: Right.
0: Right. And so I think that, you know, that narrative is helpful to think about how do we want to be positioned going forward. So as you look at the concentration risk in something like the S&P 500, mm-hmm. it's gotten incredibly high. So as an example, the Magnificent Seven, that's Apple, Microsoft, Nvidia, Amazon, Alphabet, Meta, and Tesla.
1: Mm-hmm.
0: They're about 35% of the entire S&P 500 market cap, up from 12.5% a decade ago.
1: It's almost triple.
0: Yeah, so it's moved a lot higher. The top 10 stocks, so if you had a couple more in, you know, are a bit over 40% of the index.
1: Ooh, okay.
0: So you think about that, if you're saying I'm buying the S&P 500, if you just, you know, strip that aside and mm-hmm. said, okay, let's look at your balance sheet if you're owning that, and mm-hmm. let's show the individual companies in there. You know, if you've got 10 companies, that's nearly half of your portfolio. Are you actually diversified in an index?
1: You know,
0: not really. Not really. So I think that's important for people to think about right now is, you know, we need to be a little bit more focused on what else is out there, what else is underneath the hood, so to speak. So, you know, different ways that we think about it is looking at like the S&P 500 equal weight. And, you know, there's been a lot of people that have talked this year about how, you know, breadth is really narrow, and meaning there's not a lot of areas participating in the rally. And I think that's too broad to put it right now. Mm-hmm. And, you know, I think breadth has been okay if you know where to look. And, you know, it's been more selective and, you know, focused on themes that are working right now. And some of those themes, frankly, are areas that people just have ignored for years and, you know, don't really think about from an investment standpoint. I mean, it's kind of like people look at it and say, there's tech and then there's everything else. Okay. And, you know, maybe some people talk about healthcare because it's interesting, right? But there's, you know, if you think about how markets rotate through cycles, understanding the business cycle of investment is incredibly important. And the market right now is actually following a business cycle, is truly following the business cycle. And what I mean by that is you look at areas that we're seeing leadership in, it's early cycle companies, early economic cycle companies. And as an example, transportations. Stocks have been a really strong theme since the end of last year. So that's been a key one that we've looked at. And, you know, it's an area that flies underneath the hood. I mean, it's some of the trucking companies, you know, trailer related companies moving stuff around.
1: Yeah.
0: You know, business investment is coming. So you need some of those. So those are rallying pretty well. There are a couple of companies out there in the steel industry, actually, where they flagged on their earnings calls and said, we we had a tough time this quarter, not because demand was bad, but because broad-based demand was so strong, we couldn't get trucks to move our steel.
1: Wow.
0: Right? So you think about that, like that's a completely different picture. And, you know, that's why it's important to understand, you know, when companies hit their revenue earnings targets, why do they actually do it? That's a completely different story than saying just standalone, well, they didn't hit their earnings. They didn't hit their earnings because they couldn't source a deliverable even, and the pipeline still looks strong. So, you know, that's an area that, again, a lot of people don't focus on. You know, you look at the material sector, the steel, commodities, copper, those are all doing quite well right now just because there's an investment cycle coming out. So, you know, there is breadth out there, but just in areas people aren't looking at.
1: That's crazy. I mean, the very idea that everything is working in a company, and like with your steel example there, and then this crazy ancillary aspect of the business is off and it's not anything they did wrong. I mean, right. I think a lot of us feel like that in our lives sometimes, but I digress. Yeah. That's crazy, Blake.
0: It is. So, you know, there are opportunities to see breadth out there, but it is, again, it's focused on cyclical areas. It's focused on, you know, AI data center theme build outs. And, I guess to talk on that for a little bit, I mean, that is one thing that concerns me as you look at the number of chip companies, you know, hitting trillion or near $1 trillion valuations. Mm-hmm. You know, there is tremendous demand for these chips. But there's also a shortage in chips right now, which is driving prices higher. Usually, you know, with a lot of technology, you see kind of average selling prices, ASPs, decline over time, and have the quality of the good increase. And, you know, you think about it as an example, TVs 25 years ago, right? Mm-hmm. And if you wanted a 65-inch TV 25 years ago, you're paying 10 grand for it.
1: Oh, yeah.
0: Right?
1: 100%.
0: And you fast forward today, it's better quality, it's thinner, you can wall mount it.
1: Yeah.
0: And, you know, it's 500 to 5,000. You know, it depends on the quality that you want. But you can get a pretty good one for under $1,000.
1: Oh, yeah.
0: Usually a lot of technology follows that curve. And, you know, semiconductor stocks typically are a lot more cyclical than people think, at least right now. You know, that's always been how it's worked in the past. So I think it's important to, you know, look at the opportunity, but understand the valuation behind it. And that's the key thing. Understand actually what you own.
1: Absolutely. And I mean, there's so many things that are coming up. And, you know, speaking of valuation, SpaceX, we've got stuff happening, you know, market wide that's going on. I want to ask you, because we're getting close to needing to do a break here. We do a Money Talks Mailer of the Week here, and we're doing a market show. So what do you have for this week?
0: Yeah, we've got our most recent market update. We had just sent this out to our clients this last week. Goes through what we're seeing in the economy, what we're seeing in the marketplace, where there's opportunities out there. Because I do think there are some good opportunities. You just need to know where to look. 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
1: It's Money Talks with Blake Sandvold today. Terry Sandvold is taking a little vacation there. And Blake, we're talking about a market update, which is great because there's so many questions and so many crazy things going on, not just here in our country, but globally.
0: Yeah, that's fair enough, Kelly. I mean, maybe we should just end it with that statement.
1: Yeah, okay. Well, have a great rest of your weekend.
0: Yeah, enjoy the time back, everybody. No, there is just a lot going on right now. And a lot of noise, a lot of headlines, good things and bad things. And, you know, I think the biggest thing with all of it is to be realistic about what should we actually be paying attention to? What is noise? What is not? Mm-hmm. And that's what we do every day for our clients, is try to look through and understand what is important and what is not. And, you know, we have a lot of factors that we watch and model for that, and things that are important to us. And, you know, our firm's been around for nearly 40 years. So it'll be, Terry will have been in business 40 years, September 1st of this year.
1: Wow.
0: So, you know, having some of that historical context definitely does help on things. But, you know, talking a little bit about, you know, we were talking about breadth and in the market, you know, meaning the number of areas participating in the rally and kind of some of the concentration we're seeing in some spots, and more breadth that we're seeing in others than people are talking about. But, you know, I think going back to AI really quick, you know, that is obviously the talk of the town with everybody. And so what is going on with that? And how should we think about it from an investment standpoint? And I think it's important now to move beyond just the companies that are directly known for that, you know, the chip companies or some of the top, you know, hyperscalers, whatever it may be, and really look and say, what areas are going to benefit from this? And, you know, dig beneath, you know, what companies are actually actively engaging in some of these systems? You know, the early to, or, you know, semi-early adopters may get a large edge on this. And, you know, as an example, I mean, there's sometimes in the past you would look at, you know, when a company signed up with a new tech type platform, you know, they'd miss earnings for like a year, year and a half, and just kind of consistently because it was clunky to get onboarded with some of the systems.
1: Oh, yeah.
0: And, you know, you had to revitalize everything, and that word synergy didn't actually mean what you thought it meant initially.
1: Oh, implementation is the bane of any sort of tech move, yeah.
0: It is. But, you know, with some of the AI technology out there and having the right implementers and integrators, you know, we're seeing certain companies that are having that revenue accretive or earnings accretive the first quarter. Depends on which company they're partnering with. So, I mean, there's filters like that that we actually look at and focus on. So I think that's a unique theme, is saying who's actually implementing this? Are they doing it the right way? Do we see opportunities there? Beyond that, you know, I think it's kind of like the picks and shovels type analogy. You know, there's others that ancillary benefits to this. And, you know, a recent one that came up to me was, you know, thinking about some of the data centers, they really can't have dust there. So HVAC systems that help with vacuuming out, you know, are actually right.
1: Yeah, it's genius.
0: Yeah, so it's thinking in kind of unique ways about that.
1: Yeah.
0: I mean, it's going up the vertical and down the vertical to look for opportunities.
1: So funny.
0: So and those, you know, those are types of areas that typically fly beneath the radar. You know, they're just because they're not quote unquote as fun to talk about. You know, everyone wants to talk about the most exciting new technology, and these companies may have new technology, but, you know, people don't look at some of the industrial names in the same way. But you think about it, we are seeing a massive industrial renaissance again in the United States. And, you know, that's one factor behind it. But it's also looking at the One Big Beautiful Bill. There is a large incentive for companies to do that. I mean, when you can get 100% bonus depreciation and expensing right now, that's pretty incredible. I mean, that really incentivizes companies to invest here. So you've got that. Same time, some tariffs are still intact. You know, it makes it interesting for people to have that investment and allocation.
1: Are you seeing that talked about in earnings calls or prospectus?
0: Yes.
1: Okay.
0: So select companies are absolutely talking about that.
1: Okay.
0: And, you know, you look at earnings, we have seen that come through. GDP reports, we've started to see it come through this year as well.
1: Okay.
0: And, it, you know, it makes sense because if this was kind of unveiled last year, you've got the initial planning period and buzz around that. It takes a while to go through permitting processes, as anyone who's worked with the government can know and understand.
1: Yep.
0: And after it goes through that, do we actually start to see boots on the ground and investment happening? And as an example, that's why we talk about steel and copper. You know, you start to see the supply procurement first, and it, you know, it kind of moves through the pipeline onto different legs of the company. So, amazing. Yeah, we're seeing that happen.
1: That's amazing. You know, it's so funny when a major piece, even something that we've heard a bazillion times, the big, beautiful bill talked about, it's so hard as, you know, a person walking around as a member of the public to really see what that in action. You know what I mean? We don't get that many examples. So thank you for that, because that's really a great illustration of that at work. Now, and I'm not saying one is good or bad. It's just you don't really get to see the trail very often.
0: No, you don't. I mean, most of the times you hear the headline.
1: Yeah.
0: And
1: yeah.
0: Did anything actually happen from that? I mean, how did it affect my life, right?
1: Yeah.
0: What did we see?
1: Yeah.
0: And I mean, I've seen that. I've seen and heard companies that have, you know, expanded their own vertical, which is kind of fun, where they've said, well, we're gonna start this new venture now. We're profitable already, so we can depreciate an expense against that if we start a new initiative.
1: Yeah.
0: You know, I love that. I mean, that was the goal of this, is that it does stir up some of that investment and, you know, entrepreneurship to happen. And we are seeing some of that come through.
1: Wonderful. That's great news.
0: So, I mean, you know, next, I think let's talk a little bit about kind of the market economy going forward and some key things to watch throughout this year. So, the Fed and their decisions, you know, continues to be a key spot.
1: Make good choices.
0: Make good choices. And we talked a little bit about inflation on that. You know, the other part of their mandate is really looking at the labor market. And as we look at the labor market right now, it's kind of interesting the phase that it's in. I mean, it's kind of maintained this, generally speaking, low hire, low fire type mentality. Hmm. And there's been a little bit less job mobility happening right now. Mm-hmm. And, you know, I think you look at the JOLTS numbers, it's stabilizing. I mean, there's still a fair amount of job openings out there, you know, quite a bit less than the peak of 22. But we knew that was overinflated at that point. Mm-hmm. I mean, that was, you know, work from home, liquidity, everyone could, you know, was posted in 3 or 4 different markets. So I think there's some probably discrepancies with that data out there.
1: Yeah.
0: But I think as some of that's settling out, it's getting to kind of a more normalized route. Now, the part that we will have to think through with this, and, you know, we're going to have to see, is what is AI actually going to do to some of this? And, you know, there have been several high-profile companies that have had large layoffs with that. And it's going to be a question of saying where can some of those jobs get displaced to? You know, who's going to absorb them? And, you know, so far, what we've seen is a lot of small and mid-sized companies, you know, are still hiring pretty much like normal. And, you know, it kind of makes sense to an extent. They may be a little bit later to some of the AI game on that and, you know, probably need the most help implementing some of those systems. But, you know, there may have been an overhiring for some of the large companies. If you're a small company, you can't do that as much. You know, it's the large ones that have more capacity to do that. So we'll see. I think, you know, it's going to be a tough spot, but the labor market still looks like it's in an okay spot, at least at this stage.
1: At this point in time. And so we started the show with AI, and we've got just a couple minutes left. Mm-hmm. With regard to the labor market, I mean, is there any sort of prediction index out there with regard to the long-term effects of AI on the labor market / American workforce?
0: You know, I haven't seen, like, if the betting places have Kalshi, Polymarket, you know, if they're actually doing some of that. I don't know. I should look at that. But, you know, I think there is a large narrative and question out there, though, about, you know, do we transition to a 4-day work week, or how does some of that unfold over time? And, you know, I think those are, you know, some, you know, look at a more dystopian type view, I guess, that we're all out of work. I think that would be bad.
1: I agree.
0: you know, from a social standpoint, we need purpose. We need to work. Mm-hmm. But, you know, I think the labor market probably does change. And, you know, that's normal. I mean, you know, you go back a couple hundred years. And look at what they had to work and, you know, hours they had to work and everything. Yeah. You think about farmers out there, you know, that's, we've continually gotten probably less hours worked. You know, it's trended that way over time, and technology is a large factor at that. AI is just kind of one of those next large inflection points, maybe, for some of the labor market. So I think it could give more time flexibility. You know, I think it can, if people know how to use it, really aid in productivity and productivity growth. So, I mean, that's the upside kicker is, you know, looking at the economy collectively. If AI does what it has capacity to do, we could all see productivity growth, wage growth, and hopefully that could help us grow out of this deficit.
1: Perfect.
0: That's the goal.
1: Real quick, Blake, before we head out today, Money Talks Mailer of the Week.
0: You got it. Our most recent market update went out to our clients this last week, talking through what we're seeing on the economy and where we're seeing opportunities in the market. So a very timely piece. 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
1: Hostilities. I'm Pam Puzo, Fox News. The fragile ceasefire between the U.S. and Iran is being tested.
2: Iran once again firing over both ballistic missiles and drones on their neighbors here in the Gulf, raising questions over the future of a possible peace deal between the U.S. and Iran. Now, U.S. CENTCOM confirming those strikes happening after its forces struck Iranian radar sites and shot down four one-way attack drones. U.S. officials say Iran then fired seven ballistic missiles towards both Kuwait and Bahrain. CENTCOM confirming six of those missiles were intercepted and the seventh did not reach its intended target. Now, Iran continues to leverage what's happening in Lebanon. Despite a U.S.-backed ceasefire, Israeli forces and Iranian-backed militant group Hezbollah are still exchanging strikes. Iran's foreign minister says if the fighting doesn't stop in Lebanon, then the entire war could restart.
1: Fox's Jeff Paul in Dubai. Criminals from coast to coast are being put on notice. FBI Director Kash Patel tells Fox a nationwide initiative aimed at curbing summertime crime is underway.
3: There's too many criminals in our street, but thanks to President Trump and this relentless law enforcement administration with Attorney General Todd Blanche, we're arresting and convicting them in record numbers. And that's what you're going to see in every single community. As of 2 days ago, we launched another campaign plan strategically based on information and assets in the field.
1: Since the launch of Operation Summer Heat 2.0, the FBI has announced more than 32 arrests. Congress is on the verge of providing a sizable infusion of cash to the Department of Homeland Security. The nearly $70 billion package, which cleared the Republican-led Senate this week, now heads to the House. The legislation will allow the Trump administration to continue its nationwide immigration enforcement operations. Pro-immigrant advocates call the bill an ATM for ICE. 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
8: Twin Cities weather, I'm Corey Hartman. For today, sunshine and a high near 86. Clear tonight, mid-60s. Slight chance of a shower or thunderstorm on Sunday, otherwise mostly sunny and a high of 88. Showers and thunderstorms likely Sunday night. That's weather on Twin Cities News Talk, AM 1130. 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
8: In tennis at the French Open, the women's final, Mira Andreeva captured her first Grand Slam title with a 6-3, 6-2 win over qualified Maja Walinska today. Playing in her first Grand Slam final, the 19-year-old claimed the sixth tournament title of her career. She lost just one set in her seven matches in the tournament. The men's final will take place tomorrow. Number 2 seed Alexander Zverev will look to win an elusive Grand Slam title. He will face 14th-ranked Flavio Cabali of Italy, who advanced when 104th-ranked Matteo Arnaldi withdrew before their all-Italian semifinal due to a virus. Tonight, the Stanley Cup final resumes with Game 3 in Las Vegas. The Golden Knights host the Carolina Hurricanes with the series tied at one game apiece. And today is the 158th running of the Belmont Stakes in Saratoga. That's sports. I'm Seth Everett.
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13: Three staccato cries of Mayday and an eyewitness report of a mid-air explosion is about all that is known this morning of the British Columbia air disaster, which yesterday claimed 52 lives.
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The group over there of former Big Four CPAs and tax strategists that teach tax attorneys, CPAs this on a regular basis, and not only teach a select group of clients that they find that they can really help, which could be you, but they actually teach you the strategies that they also use themselves. And this is key, okay? Before the break, we shared a confession from inside kind of the tax world of America. The most expensive tax professionals in the country, the ones earning top, you know, compensation, are spending most of their hours moving data instead of building strategy. And we said something that some of you may still be processing right now. The same thing happening to you, to your family, to your retirement, is happening right now, this minute. So let's talk about what changes when the pattern gets broken. See, the same Thomson Reuters report tells us what happens when this tax data finally gets integrated, when the systems start talking to each other, when the senior people stop chasing paper, right? The numbers are staggering. Tax preparation time cut in half, compliance cost reduced by $275,000 a year, three year return on investment, 148%, payback period under 6 months. There are people that have, on average, last year, the taxes saved, great team over taxes saved, share with me, the average client saved just over $213,000 of tax. Now, some of that was tax that they didn't have to, they could avoid through legally, ethically, morally, through strategy of doing, getting their money out of the IRS, their income and their assets out of the IRS by converting IRA to Roth IRA. That's a big buzz right now. And do not do that wrong. Make sure you have the proper calculators. You engineers, please hear this. This is not a spreadsheet. This is advanced software that only the top tax strategists have, but it's showing you where you are, where you're headed, and then how the reroutes can take you from this tax to the max road you're traveling to the reroutes that help you avoid it. They also, for you high income earners, are showing people, one was a case study they just completed, which, by the way, the case studies you can find at taxessaved.com. Just scroll to the bottom, and their Taxes Saved case of the week, the one recently that they posted, was a medical professional that was missing a lot of family events, right? Very advanced degreed, on call 24/7, really wanted to get time back, but also had just an enormous amount of debt that was just kind of hanging over their head. And this debt now will be retired and put them in a position to move up their goals by over a decade. Getting rid of $300,000 of remaining medical school debt, it's just replaced, right, paid off with unnecessary income tax, and it's being done in under 2 years. So imagine that person now is then redirecting to live more, not just keep more, but to now live more, and if desired, obviously leave more by putting that money back into their budget, not giving it to Uncle Sam's budget. So the numbers are staggering. But here's the line that should grab every one of you, especially your family, right? After integration, the senior tax professionals did not just save time, they transformed their work. The report says, and I quote, from data entry and reconciliation to analytics, planning, and advisory tasks. See, we're fortunate to work with some of the top tax minds in the country. And these are folks that are teaching mega wealthy families. These are the folks that are just beyond, it's just a whole nother level. But what I love about the benefit that we've been able to have that relationship referred over to the great team at taxessaved.com is that they work with people just like most of you listening, right? Higher income earners, maybe high income retirees, high income earners in kind of the peak of your career, as well as those of you that have been heavy savers in these traditional tax time bombs that catch up to you, that if you've never had somebody show you the tax risk road you're traveling on what's called a retirement tax calculator, it's staggering. It's typically 2 to 4 times more than your balance in the tax that you and your family will pay over your lifetime, and that's if tax rates don't go up. See, planning is the single word, right? That single word is the difference between writing checks you do not owe and keeping money

0: that you have already earned. 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Imagine just getting him out of the way. This particular client had high quarterly estimated payments. 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Let me describe it. Picture a single integrated plan, not five separate professionals who never speak to each other, not the CPA who just does the return, the broker who handles the investments at the big box store that 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Security office that has no clue, all these silos, right? They're all siloed. 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That's why it's strategic relationships, right? Strategic partnering. And it's built on these four pillars, not five, not three, four, because most American families are leaking money through every single one of them right now. So let me go through these really quickly. Pillar one, tax strategy. It all starts with tax. If you've got a number of people said, oh, you know, my person over at the big box store, they're doing a good job, but they don't talk about taxes. If they're not talking about taxes, they're not talking about income taxes, inheritance taxes, Social Security taxes, Medicare taxes, the things. It's all about not what you make, it's what you keep. That's controllable. So it's not preparation, it's strategy. This Roth conversion window you don't want to miss. The tax torpedo you want to avoid at all costs. Withdrawal sequencing, etc. So pillar one, tax strategy. Pillar two, income coordination. You don't want the government to come back and be able to take another bite out of the apple. I'm talking about Roth alternatives, not just traditional Roth strategies. Pillar three, investment alignment, because the way your portfolio is allocated has to have a plan behind it. What's your taxable account? What's in your IRA? What's in the Roth? How do you get up to almost 31,000 out, zero tax, by taking certain amounts from certain accounts? In pillar four, legacy protection, because inherited IRAs have a 10-year rule and it's crushing people right now. So I hope you hear this loud and clear, folks. You work hard for your money. And I want to talk directly to those of you in your car right now, or sitting at your kitchen, out in your garage, or this, because some of you know something's off. You've felt it for years. Sat across that person, you just met with them, you're maybe getting ready to extend your return, right, back in April. 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
4: The U.S. Women's National Soccer Team will play the first of back-to-back friendlies against Brazil tonight, a 5:30 Eastern kickoff. 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
27: 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The American Academy of Physician Associates and the PA Education Association's lawsuit allege the department's impending rule change on the borrowing cap for PA students is unlawful. Under the new rule, graduate and professional students can borrow up to $100,000 and $200,000 in loans, respectively. The groups are seeking a preliminary injunction blocking the rule before it goes into effect July 1st. A new law in Oregon that closes a loophole allowing some online lenders to charge extreme interest rates for consumer finance loans. Michael Kastner with more.
28: Consumer finance loans are unsecured with a term of 60 days or more. Oregon limits consumer finance loans to 36% interest, but a federal law allowed some online lenders to charge over 100% interest. The new law opts Oregon out of the federal law, which will eliminate the option for extreme interest rates.
27: And President Trump says he wants to bring down energy costs for everyone by investing $700 million in coal plants. Speaking from the Oval Office, he said the money will be used to preserve existing plants and build some new ones.
29: If you look at China, if you look at so many of the successful countries, they're using coal. If you look at some of the real great failures countries, they're using wind.
27: He said coal plants in several states will be saved.
29: These were incredible plants. So productive, really producing a lot of the electricity.
27: And the United Auto Workers Union and American Axle heading back to the bargaining table amid a strike in Three Rivers, Michigan. The union wants better retirement benefits and help with rising out-of-pocket health care costs. Apple is closing 3 stores this month, citing a decline in quality at the shopping malls that house them. Apple is closing locations in Connecticut, California, and Maryland later this month. Most of the employees will continue their roles at nearby Apple stores. I'm Monica Nelson with your consumer and business news.
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8: 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Who were they? What made them so notorious? How did the internet, or sometimes the algorithm, choose them? And what does a person do when they're suddenly confronted with more attention than the human psyche can handle? Take The Dress, a story that went uber viral in early 2015 in spite of being, well, kind of a boring optical illusion. A mother of the bride in Scotland took a picture of a dress she was thinking about wearing to her daughter's wedding. But she saw the dress as blue with black lace, and her daughter saw it as white with gold lace. One BuzzFeed post later, every single person on the internet was talking about the dress. But to me, the dress is a story about the last couple of months when the internet was still sort of fun. It was shortly before the stories that spread across the internet stopped being driven by exploited millennials with useless arts degrees and started being decided by algorithms hell-bent on growing internet usership at all costs. And on a long enough timeline, the story of the dress is one entangled with abuse and media exploitation. Internet history is a tricky thing to be invested in. It feels like every time a bad with business billionaire buys up another platform, history starts being erased. With the team at Cool Zone Media, we're taking these characters' 16th minute of fame to see what their moment meant to them and what it says about us.
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7: 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We've been talking about your pain-free guide to Roth conversion, one of the most confusing things we see people getting wrong left and right, and that there is like good, better, best. Never let it rest till good becomes better and better becomes best. As corny as that ditty may be, it couldn't be more factual in this whole crazy Roth IRA craze. And we see people out there charging crazy fees to do Roth conversion, and they're giving bad information. We're also at a very time sensitive time for you high income earners listening, because this is the thing that just absolutely irks me, is the high income earners are being told, oh, you don't want to do Roth conversion, you make too much money. That is exactly why you want to do Roth conversion, and as early as you can, provided you have tax strategy that doesn't increase what you report as your already high taxed income. And we've talked about there's six different taxes that get triggered, but I want to give you the playbook, right? I want to give you what you can do. So let's get right into it. Let's do the math, because this is where this Street article I've been referencing, which, by the way, if you missed the first part of the program, just go to your favorite streaming app and search for Taxes Saved Podcast. That's Taxes, T-A-X-E-S, Saved, S-A-V-E-D, Podcast. See, the Street makes a point that I want to drive all the way home. Let's say you've got $800,000 sitting in a traditional IRA that you want to move to a Roth IRA. You believe that tax rates aren't going down. You know that the Trump tax cuts aren't necessarily meant to be permanent. Some are expiring in about 2.5 years. And that's approach number one. You do it over 5 years. That's $160,000 per year added on top of your other income. For most retired couples, $160,000 of extra income drives you out of a 12 bracket, blows you right through the 22 bracket, and parks you in the 24 bracket, at least as of today, and even possibly higher, depending on what else you've got going on. You're also very likely going to trigger what we call Medicare IRMA surcharges, income-related monthly adjusted amounts. Most people have no idea what those are, and if you don't, you don't have a plan. You have a portfolio. Get serious, folks. If you've transitioned or about to transition, and I don't care if you're 5 or 10 years away from retirement, if you've got one of the big box store brokerages, and yeah, you may be happy with the 800 number you call in, you can't get the same person twice, or you're that do-it-yourselfer trying to do it online, you are missing the boat, and it will cost you dearly. In fact, for those of you listening, whatever balance you have in these accounts today, you'll pay at least twice that, depending on your age. The younger you are, the higher the multiple you'll pay, but at least twice that just in taxes. I think if somebody that just ran at age 67, a 7% growth rate, net growth rate, and an assumed 25% tax rate, which is not going to be there for the next 30 years. He's 60, basically 65. This calculation runs out to age 90. So think about that. For 25 years, he thinks he's going to maintain at 25%. Not only is that sadly miscalculated, but let's just say it was accurate. He's got about a $3 million balance in his wife's 401k's IRAs. He will pay almost $4 million. He and his family, almost $4 million in tax on a $3 million balance today. Now, if he was 10 years younger, he'd be closer to $6 million in tax on a $3 million balance. Folks, you can't make this stuff up. So you're also very likely going to trigger, as I said, Medicare tax, Social Security tax to up to 85% of your benefits. I talked about a couple that they have 85,000 of Social Security income combined. 20,000 of that is leaked out to taxes and another five to their Medicare surcharges. So they're giving up $25,000 that didn't even need to happen. So approach number two, you spread that same 800,000 over 10 years. That's 80,000 of conversion. For that same retired couple, 80,000 may sit comfortably inside a 12 or 22 bracket. You avoid the Irma cliff, the Medicare tax cliff entirely. You keep more of your Social Security tax-free, same destination, same amount of money moved, dramatically different lifetime bill. And here's the headline in many of the cases that are ran for clients. The 10-year approach saves six figures in lifetime taxes, sometimes seven. This is not a typo. This is the difference between a five-year and a 10-year. But if we got into the one-year, two-year, three-year, because of what's called loss limitations, go to taxessaved.com. That's taxes, T-A-X-E-S, saved, S-A-V-E-D.com. And watch, right as you go in, you'll see a button to click for the on-demand webinar. It's a tax savings techniques at your fingertips. And they talk about a sizable Roth conversion that is being done without adding any additional taxable income to somebody who already had sizable income. And if you're a high income earner and have been a heavy saver in these accounts, you are exactly the federal government's bullseye. It's on your back. They're counting on you the most to cough up the most. And this is why attacking it early saves fortunes. I'm talking about sometimes 10 times the tax can be avoided by just being proactive. And here's kind of question three. How much should you leave behind? Here's where I'm going to push back on the all or nothing crowd, because there's a school of thought out there. You've probably heard it. You've heard it on YouTube, whatever, that says convert every nickel of your traditional IRA to Roth. And I'm here to tell you, for most families, this could be the wrong answer. Several people, maybe many of you listening, are going to benefit greatly from this. But some of you may not benefit at all based on what you're looking to do and what your tendencies are. Why? Because some money in traditional IRA is actually strategically valuable. Here's two reasons. Reason one, qualified charitable distributions are called QCDs. That's if you're 70 and a half or older. I think it's up to 112,000 now, 111,000, 108,000 it's been per person, per year, and inflation adjusts. It satisfies your required minimum distribution, supports the causes that you care about, and can be one of the most tax-efficient ways in the entire tax code to give to charity. But you can only do it if you still have money in your traditional IRA. Reason two, the value of having multiple tax buckets in retirement. Smart retirement planning isn't about one type of account. 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And this is why the tax team, because there's another button. When you watch the educational webinar, you can request a tax savings analysis. 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Most people don't even have their estate plan in order. They map out into a multi-year projection of how quickly you can become a tax-free, ideally, retiree. Mitigate, if not eliminate, your income and your assets from the IRS. So putting it all together, let me leave you with three takeaways. Number one, the money sitting in your traditional IRA and 401k is not entirely yours. The IRS owns a share, and the day they come to collect is on the calendar, or you volunteer that calendar date sooner. Number two, a Roth conversion done right is one of the most powerful tools while you still have it available. Remember, there can be legislative changes, like there's been so many changes around IRAs. And when the government gets hungry, they change the rules into their favor. And it wasn't that long ago that you couldn't do a Roth conversion if your income was too high. And you couldn't do a Roth conversion if you were retired and you didn't have earned income. Most people are still confused by that. If you're confused, go to taxessaved.com. 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It's a short video each week that comes out of clients, real clients, just like those of you listening, of exactly how they were able to attack this with different strategies, all with the former Big Four CPAs and tax teams that are all by the book in the tax code, been around for decades, that not only are they teaching, but they're using them themselves, right? 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
12: Twin Cities weather. I'm Corey Hartman. For today, sunshine and a high near 86. Clear tonight, mid-60s. Slight chance of a shower or thunderstorm on Sunday. Otherwise, mostly sunny and a high of 88. Showers and thunderstorms likely Sunday night. That's weather on Twin Cities News Talk, AM 1130. Right now, it's 82.
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14: Paul Stevens, Secretary of War Pete Hegseth in Normandy, France today, commemorating the 82nd anniversary of the D-Day landings in World War II, honoring those who perished on and also survived that day.
15: They are a living embodiment of the warrior ethos we today revive at the Department of War. 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
16: Right now, Wall Street just doesn't understand that the Trump economy is really creating an economic golden age. 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
17: 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It's John Justice, and Tuesday morning, the latest in artificial intelligence with David Gartenstein. Ross's 6:30. And will the next example of fraud be found in the Minnesota Free Student Meals Program? 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
3: And firing over both ballistic missiles and drones on their neighbors here in the Gulf, raising questions over the future of a possible peace deal between the U.S. and Iran. Now, U.S. CENTCOM confirming those strikes happening after its forces struck Iranian radar sites and shot down four one-way attack drones. U.S. officials say Iran then fired seven ballistic missiles towards both Kuwait and Bahrain. CENTCOM confirming six of those missiles were intercepted and the seventh did not reach its intended target. Now, Iran continues to leverage what's happening in Lebanon. Despite a U.S.-backed ceasefire, Israeli forces and Iranian-backed militant group Hezbollah are still exchanging strikes. Iran's foreign minister says if the fighting doesn't stop in Lebanon, then the entire war could restart.
4: And that's Fox's Jeff Paul in Dubai. The interior minister from Pakistan reportedly making his way to Tehran to try and continue talks between the U.S. and Iran. Monthly job numbers coming in higher than expected for May. Surprising analysts now 2 months in a row.
5: The Department of Labor reported a gain of 172,000 jobs in May, more than analysts expected. And the March and April jobs numbers were revised up by 93,000 jobs. The president told reporters on Air Force One Friday,
6: I hope the market starts to learn that when you have good numbers, the market should go up, not down.
5: But hot hiring and higher inflation could lead the Fed under the new chair, Kevin Warsh, to raise interest rates. The president said he trusted Warsh.
6: The reason they go down is that it's doing well. People said, oh, we have to stop inflation. And it doesn't mean inflation. In fact, it could be just the opposite.
5: The numbers showed average hourly wages rose 3.4% compared to last May. Jessica Rosenthal, Fox News.
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2: 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I was type 2 diabetic and I was severely overweight. 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

0: 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And Curtis, when they go to the website, they'll see your book right there. They can download it. And tell me a little bit about Retirement Simplified, the name of the show, name of your book. What is it that you kind of capture in that book? What are you trying to do there?
1: Yeah, name of the show, name of the book, name of the TV segments that we do. I mean, name of everything. And here's the truth. I mean, listen, I believe that retirement is one of the absolutely most confusing times in our lives that we are just not well educated on by the systems and the processes around us. The, you know, your workplace doesn't sit you down and say, all right, you're going to retire. Here's everything you need to know. It's really on us as individuals to educate ourselves. And so what we pride ourselves on, like the reason why Twin Cities Business Journal has listed us as one of the top financial firms in 2023 and again last year in 2025, was specifically our ability to just, quote, talk in common English. You know, we have a really good way of taking things that most financial advisors want to make complicated and want to kind of drown

0: to kind of almost like a checklist for you, where we not only highlight why are these topics tripping people up, but then some planning initiatives on the back end of, okay, what could we be doing differently? And so some of those are, you know, not having an emergency fund, preparing for the Medicare discussion and the complexities with Medicare and IRMA, Social Security, when do I elect? How do I create income? Annuities, which are a hot button topic, because you probably have people telling you annuities are great. You have other people telling you annuities suck. Like, what is the truth? We want to map it out. Not all annuities are created equal. What do you need to know? We just kind of highlight some of these big topics that people usually have questions on, and it's a really good resource to at least get the conversation started, because you can use it as a self-guided meditation moment where you can kind of sit back and say, okay, how am I doing? Or how are we doing as a couple? And are we ready? Do we have an income strategy? Do we know when we're going to turn on Social Security? Does it make sense to wait till 70? What about our pensions? How does that work? I mean, just go through all of these topics and start to map it out. And then step two is you can come in to meet with us and kind of let's carry on that conversation a little bit further as far as, okay, where are the areas that maybe we need to shore up and fortify a little bit stronger? You can get a free copy. Go to bearmarketfs.com. That's bearmarketfs.com. Right on the homepage, you're going to see where you can download a free complimentary copy of it. You do not need to book an appointment. You don't need to wait 2 days for us to send it to you. You'll be able to immediately download it and see it. If you do prefer a physical copy, feel free to give us a call. We'd be happy to send you one out from the offices.
1: Again, the website, bearmarketfs.com, where that number is 763-299-3344. All right, so if you've done well in your life, in your career, you made some money, good for you, and then it comes to April and now you got to write a check to Uncle Sam. And you think in your life, maybe when I retire, that will change. I'll have less income. Maybe I'll start getting refunds from Uncle Sam. Got an article in front of me that says, maybe not so much. Taxes are still going to be your number one expense in retirement. Curtis, have you seen that reverse, that somebody who is writing checks now gets a refund, or is that their lot in life for the rest of their retirement, that they've built up a nice savings, they're going to take a nice income, and they probably are going to have to write a check every April?
0: Yeah, I mean, the truth is it really depends on how much you withhold as income comes out and distributions come out, but the taxes need to have a plan and a strategy. We talked about before, you know, inside of our retirement roadmap, which is our comprehensive plan that we put together for all of our clients who work with us, taxes are a big pillar inside of there, and making sure we understand the relationship that taxes are going to have, because you have this silent partner when you get into retirement, right? Uncle Sam is going to be kind of there with you, and you might think, well, it's me and my spouse, and then we're going to go through retirement, and then you don't realize, hey, you got this third wheel that's coming to Jamaica with you, and you don't realize it, right? But we just got to know. And it becomes a little confusing because we don't necessarily know where long-term taxes could go, right? If we track tax rates and the debt in this country, all signs would show that taxes have to eventually start going up. The government just needs our money now more than ever before to cover some of the expensive stuff that they're buying. But at the end of the day, it's a big kind of mystery in a cloud for a lot of people. But if you've got $1 million inside your 401k, and you might be sitting back and saying, well, $1 million, I should be okay, right? The 4% rule means I can take out $40,000 per year and sustain that. You got to realize that 30% of that's going to go to taxes, mm-hmm. right? Maybe you're at 22% federal and 6% state. And then, right, if your county's charging you anything on top of that, like, the money is going to get taxed, and we have to be prepared for that. So you're million really quickly becomes almost 700,000. And now you start to feel like, oh my gosh, yeah, that's a very different number. Mm-hmm. But again, there are steps that we can take to proactively have the tax conversation ahead of time and make sure that, hey, we're okay. Whether that's Roth conversions, whether that's when RMDs come in, doing something called a QCD, a charitable qualified donation, where, you know, if giving is a part of your being and what you like to do inside of retirement, let's utilize our RMDs to do your giving to charities, and it makes it so your 1099 income is less. Let's make sure we're underneath the IRMA penalties, which is more and more a hot topic button I think people are becoming more educated on, is the expensive penalty for Medicare. I mean, if we got a plan in place that we can start mapping some of this stuff out and do it early on, especially, we could really set you up for long-term savings and long-term success inside of your household. But you have to know that, yeah, Uncle Sam is the silent partner. He's going to be with you the entire time. You have to be prepared.

0: And then when it comes to pulling out your money, we got to have the conversation, Randy. Like you said, do we withhold taxes so that maybe we do get a refund down the road? Or do we take as much as we can now and then have to pay in at the end of the year? It really comes down to what are you comfortable with and what makes most sense for you and your family. But there is not a blanket solution. Let's sit down, have that conversation. Let me get to know you and your goals and how you're ticking. And then I can start to make some recommendations of what I think fits your lifestyle.
1: We think that our biggest expenses in retirement are going to be cruises and RVs and grandkids and all that. It says over and over and over again, your number one expense in retirement will be taxes. So let's have a plan for that and to sit down with Curtis and make that a part of your retirement plan, because it's one of the things that many of the DIYers miss. They say, I got this amount of money. This is how much I need every month. Seems simple to me. But then they start taking money out of a 401k and there's taxes and there's RMDs. Let's talk through it with you. Let's have a plan for it. Here's the number. 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
4: Welcome back to the Weekend Dive. I'm Rory O'Neill. A big takedown of alleged fraudsters in Ohio announced this week in Columbus by Acting Attorney General Todd Blanche.
5: Today, we unsealed a 32-count indictment against two state employees and two other co-conspirators for allegedly billing $30 million to the government for therapeutic behavioral services that were never provided.
4: Those state workers are among more than a dozen defendants who were indicted in what Blanche called some of the most significant fraud and schemes in the country.
5: We've also unsealed an indictment charging four defendants in a scheme to defraud a COVID program. Again, these programs, as we all know, were meant to benefit small businesses.
4: This comes after the DOJ announced more than a dozen indictments in a fraud crackdown in Minnesota as well.
5: In total, between our state and federal partners today, we're announcing charges that were either unsealed today or over the past week against 14 defendants allegedly involved in fraud schemes targeting over $50 million here in Ohio.
4: Fraud investigations by the Trump administration are expected to expand nationwide. Is now the perfect time to buy a house? Maybe you should keep on renting. The answer may depend on exactly where you live. Amanda Pendleton is a home trends expert with Zillow, which came out with a report this week looking at whether or not this is a good time to buy and exactly where. And Amanda, that location is a big part of whether or not the numbers work for your family.
6: Yeah, absolutely. I think everyone's got an opinion on whether you should buy or you should rent. And I'm here to say that everyone's correct, depending on the zip code.
4: Ah, is it strictly location? But I imagine, I know you mentioned here in some of this that lifestyle, where you are in life, also is a big factor in this.
6: Yeah, absolutely. Look, the decision to rent or to buy really comes down to who you are, where you live, how long you plan to stay there, and the lifestyle that you want to get out of your home beyond just shelter. So Zillow's rent versus buy analysis finds that buying is still the best financial decision if you plan to stay put for more than 6 years. Those are actually the best conditions nationally for buyers in years. But here's the catch. That math changes dramatically depending on where you live. So if you're in Columbus, if you're in Memphis, in Buffalo, you're breaking even as a buyer in 4 years. Wow. But if you're in San Francisco or San Jose, renting still wins out after 30 years.
4: And that's a big swing. You have now this 6-year number, but just a couple of years ago, that was what? Over 8 years.
6: Correct. Yeah, we saw the rent versus buy break-even point hit its highest point in 2023, 2024, when it took 8.5 years for you to break even on a home. So things are getting better. The affordability picture is getting better for buyers nationally. But I think that kind of hides what's happening at a metro level. Every single city in the country is different, and the break-even point really depends on where you live.
4: And boy, that break-even number varies.
6: I think that was the biggest surprise from this research, is that we're in the same country, in the same economy, right? And yet the break-even point can be so different depending on where you live. And it really comes down to home prices in those metros.
4: And the Zillow team combined a lot of data here.
6: That's right. The break-even point is essentially the point in time when it makes more financial sense to have purchased a home than to have rented. So to figure that out, we looked at all the costs of buying: mortgage payments, property taxes, insurance, maintenance, closing costs, and then the opportunity costs of the cash tied up in a down payment. And I think that's really important here. Then we also compared that to everything that a renter pays. So monthly rent, renter's insurance, and the return they could have earned by investing the money that they didn't put into a down payment. And we ran that for the typical home and the typical renter in each of the 50 largest U.S. metros and how that would play out over 30 years.
4: And those 30-year mortgage rates are a big factor here.
6: Absolutely. The mortgage rate really is the lever that will control your financial life for the next 30 years. Huh. And the mortgage rate really plays a huge factor in the break-even point. So when rates were higher in 2023-24, that's when we saw that break-even point at 8.5 years. They've come down, not a lot, and they're going up a little bit just in the past couple of months. But you're still in a better position today than you were, say, last year.
4: And those cities where the break-even number is lower, is there more real estate activity compared to some place like San Diego where those numbers are off the charts?
6: Yeah, absolutely. So we see in these more affordable metro areas, right, in the Midwest, in the Sun Belt, that's where buyers really have the upper hand. They've got more options. Homes are more affordable. The cost of entry is lower. So you do see more home buying activity because more people are able to get their foot in the door of home ownership. In these really expensive coastal metro areas, you know, the demand is still there because these are really hot job markets. I mean, even in San Francisco, where we see some of the highest home prices in the country, we're having an AI boom right now. So demand for housing in these places is really high, and that's pushing prices even higher up. So, you know, it's an interesting story nationwide, but it really depends on where you live and the kind of market you're going to experience as a buyer.
4: It feels like there are so many more rentals around these days. That's got to be keeping rents down.
6: Yeah, so I think all the boom in construction that we've seen in the rental market has been a really positive thing, right? During the pandemic, we were seeing rent price growth that was over 10% year over year. In some places, it was as high as 20% year over year. Because of all the new construction that's happened in that space, that has brought rent price growth down, but it hasn't brought rents down. And that's a big difference, right? When we talk about rent price growth, it's how much that rent is going up every single year. That pace of growth has really slowed down, but the price of renting is still at a record high. So, you know, it's an easier market to be a renter today, for sure, but you're still paying really high rents. And it's the sort of the same story with home values as well. Home value appreciation has slowed down in today's market, but prices remain high.
4: And here's a question I should have asked you at the very beginning. So when you have this 6.0 numbers, the break even for 6 years, is that a healthy number? Good, bad? Would you like to see it come down or go further up?
6: Yeah, just to give you a bit of perspective, prior to the pandemic, buying a home was a slam dunk. People were breaking even in 2 to 3 years nationwide. And it made a lot more sense during those times to purchase a home than to rent. Today, the financial math is a little bit tougher, right? But I don't think that should mean that people should rule out homeownership forever. You know, I think this research really highlights that buying isn't just a financial decision. It really is a lifestyle decision. So you've got to ask yourself, you know, do you want stability? Do you want a place to truly make your own? Do you want the ability to put down roots in a community? I think those are real benefits of homeownership that don't show up in a spreadsheet. And so if you are buying, you want to buy. You know, I would just say go in with your eyes open and understand that, you know, you're going to be paying a premium for those benefits of homeownership in today's market.
4: Amanda Pendleton is Zillow's home trends expert with a look at the break-even numbers when it comes to renting or buying. Hey, Amanda, thanks for the info.
6: Rory, thank you.
4: We'll meet the crew of the Artemis 3 moon mission next time on The Weekend Dive. I'm Rory O'Neill.

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6: California, election workers are still counting mail-in ballots for the governor's race and the Los Angeles mayoral race. Early returns suggest that Republican Steve Hilton, former Fox News host, could advance to the November general election to face Democrat Xavier Becerra. And Hilton tells Fox News California faces avoidable challenges.
7: It's a terrible combination, actually, of complete incompetence and ideological extremism. You've got the far left insanity and utter uselessness. And that's why we've ended up where we are.
6: State says the ballot counting will continue for up to 30 days. 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
10: Twin Cities weather. I'm Corey Hartman. For today, sunshine and a high near 86. Clear tonight, mid-60s. Slight chance of a shower or thunderstorm on Sunday. Otherwise, mostly sunny and a high of 88. Showers and thunderstorms likely Sunday night. That's weather on Twin Cities News Talk, AM 1130. Right now, it's 82.
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25: That was the moment when I realized I got to do something. 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
1: Dig below the surface in central Mississippi, and odds are good you'll find a burnt orange color looking back up at you. 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
1: 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But in 2012, a construction crew uncovered a big one. 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
3: 300, that's 67% more. Plus, the vitamin D is so important for us, and this is just an incredible value proposition. I have folks, they were going out and they were getting the krill separately and the fish oil separately, the antioxidants, the vitamin. You could spend $75 doing that.
5: No kidding.
3: You're getting it all for free today. This is the best of both worlds, this combination product with the krill and the fish oil. It's not one being better than the other. They're both great, and this is the best of both worlds.
5: You know, thank God for Purity products. I'm serious. Seriously, because when you think about where our food supply has gone and where we are today, we have to have something that allows us to feel better as we age, to age gracefully. It's amazing to me as we talk
3: and
5: about
3: this. And that's why I love the way that Purity gives away the free bottles. Because, you know, people can be skeptical.
5: Sure.
3: They should be skeptical. But now they can be skeptical and they say, okay, you know what? This sounds pretty important. I'm going to give this a go. It's only going to cost me $6.95. And they get it and they try it out. And what they start to see, because it doesn't take long. Remember that joint study, 7 days, 28% more comfortable. What they start to see is, hey, I'm more comfortable. I feel better. They notice their energy is better. And they realize, hey, you know what? This is important. And they tell their friends and they tell their relatives and they tell their loved ones. And Purity's been doing business this way for, I don't know, 20 years now. But let's look at one more. You know, this is a great testimonial by Gracie. 5 out of 5 stars, she writes, it works. I feel a difference in my joints after only 1 week. Also, you have the nicest staff. That's what Gracie writes. You have the nicest staff. People are going to

0: Beyerberg discovered, you know, how protective they were for the Eskimos. Mm-hmm. By the way, he's a wonderful guy. I had lunch with him a year or two ago. Great conversation. But bottom line is, omega-3s protect our heart in so many ways. They promote a smooth, rhythmical heartbeat, important for the body's normal inflammatory response in the heart muscle, inside the arteries and veins. They promote those youthful, flexible arteries, so important for circulation. They promote healthy blood platelet activity, healthy red blood cell activity. They support healthy blood pressure. That's very important. Triglycerides. So they do so much for the heart. So simply amazing cardiovascular protection with these omega-3s.
1: It just keeps getting better, doesn't it? Hey, you know, I got a reminder.
0: I have patients come in here all the time, and I'm like, are you taking your omega-3s? 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That's the first most important nutrient you could take. 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Can't beat it.
1: 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Doc, this study you sent me on this omega-3s and the memory is amazing. It seems that the participants taking omega-3s had some pretty incredible benefits here. When you talk about memory, that is something that kind of slips as we get older. Tell us more about this, would you?
0: Right. This was a great study, an important study, because what they did here was very interesting. This out of the journal Neurology, and what they did is they checked the omega-3 level in the red blood cells of women, 1,000 women, older women. So this is a big study, 1,000 women. Mm-hmm. But then again, 8 years later, and the women were on average 78 years old at this point, they did MRI scans of the women's brains. And what they found, Steve, this is so amazing, they found that the brain volume for the women that had higher omega-3 indexes, in other words, they had more omega-3s in their red blood cells, mm-hmm. the women that had more omega-3s in their red blood cells, they had higher brain volume. They were actually maintaining more of the youthful size of the brain. Their brains were bigger. You could see it plainly in the MRI measurements. That's really
1: great.
0: Cool. But not only that, there's a very important part of the brain known as the hippocampus, a very important part of the brain that facilitates learning, facilitates memory. And there was greater brain volume in the hippocampus for people that had more omega-3s in their red blood cells. That's how you can really measure how much omega-3 someone's taking in. So if you take omega-3s, you will raise your omega-3 index. We know this. It's a fact. You take omega-3s, you raise it up. So you want to have more omega-3s in your bloodstream. Very important. That's how it infuses into all the cell membranes, into mm-hmm. the joints, into the brain, etc. So take the krill omega 50 plus. You get the krill oil, 67% more krill oil. So fantastic for the joints. You get the high omega-3 fish oil, vitamin D in there as well, astaxanthin for extra antioxidant power, and protect that brain, protect your memory, facilitate that quick, that youthful thinking that's so fun to have. When you feel sharp, when you feel like your brain is working great, you have that brain energy, it's more fun. It's more fun to be in a conversation. You feel better. You wake out of bed. You have that energy. You feel mentally alert. You feel alive. That's the way I want to feel. That's the way young people feel. That's why we put this in this Krill Omega 50 Plus. We want people to feel younger. We want people to maintain their youthful vigor and attitude. And that's what this Krill Omega 50 Plus is all about.
1: All right. I got to tell you, Dr. Levin, I take the Krill Omega 50 Plus. And one of the things that I absolutely love about the pill is that it's so small. I mean, it's so easy to take and so much better than trying to swallow one of those omega-3 horse pills, you know, the bigger ones. Anyone can take these with ease, and that's what's great about it. Tell us, how did you supercharge this formula while at the same time shrinking the capsule size? How do you do that?
0: Right. It's so amazing. This is really a breakthrough, Stephen. I mean, for those of you that are picturing this huge omega-3 pill, it's not like that. These are tiny. They're so small, anybody can swallow these. My son, Corey, has trouble swallowing pills. He gets these down like they're nothing. They're much smaller. They're easy to swallow. And now with our Lemon Lock flavor system, which I didn't even talk about before, you open the bottle up, Steve, it's

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1: Right,
0: so
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0: 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Don't worry. You're definitely going to get that. But if you're one of the first 1,000 callers, then you get the free B12 Energy Melt. So, no, we need to talk about that one more time. 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We want this for the folks. Hey, if you're in your 40s and you feel run down, it's great for you, too. But 50s, 60s, 70s, folks in that age bracket, they're not absorbing the B12 as well, because they're losing some of the intrinsic factors in the GI tract that are responsible for absorbing the B12. So now you put the B12 Energy Melt on your tongue, tastes delicious, and it just gets in there and boosts up those levels of B12. What do you feel? 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
5: Twin Cities weather, I'm Corey Hartman. For today, sunshine and a high near 86. Clear tonight, mid-60s. Slight chance of a shower or thunderstorm on Sunday. Otherwise, mostly sunny and a high of 88. Showers and thunderstorms likely Sunday night. That's weather on Twin Cities News Talk, AM 1130. Right now, it's 84.
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1: On the diamond, Joe Ryan takes the mound as the Twins host the Royals this afternoon. Luinda Avila goes for Kansas City. Meanwhile, in the W, the Lynx host the Storm.
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0: Look up, look down, look around. Look up, look down, look around. In the trees and on the ground, 'cause the ALB must be found.
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0: Look up, look down, look around. Look up, look down, look around. In the trees and on the ground, 'cause the ALB must be found.
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6: I'm Julian Edelman. 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
27: That can help you to have a better fat to lean muscle ratio. So from a weight control standpoint, this is very good news. Additionally, green tea helps to stabilize blood glucose or blood sugar. And unstable blood sugar is one of the contributing factors to increased weight. So by stabilizing blood sugar, you have an effect on weight control and weight management. So it's really quite remarkable stuff. You need enough of it. We've got enough of it in green tea CR. It has to be the right extract. We've got the right extract. But the science is there for healthy weight management.
28: All right. Now, Chris, you say that with Purity's formula, it provides you with about 3 cups worth of green tea in each 2-capsule serving. So you get all of the green tea's concentrated benefits for energy, for heart health, for alertness in just 2 caps. Plus, you get the curcumin and the resveratrol, too. So it's easy. You call it your daily shortcut to better health. Explain this idea of a healthy shortcut and explain some of the top benefits as well.
27: Well, I mean, you could, for example, drink 3 cups of good concentrated green tea each day, eat at least 1 really rich curry made with a lot of turmeric root, and drink a couple of glasses of red wine. You could do that every day. Most people will not do that every day, but they still might want the benefits of 3 of the biggest superstar protective health-enhancing nutrients on the entire planet. So when I call this a daily shortcut, I'm simply saying that you can get in a capsule, in a good capsule, what you'd otherwise have to get by drinking a few cups of tea, eating at least 1 large, you know, turmeric-laden curry every day, and drinking a couple of glasses of concentrated red wine.
28: Again, we're talking with Chris Killam, the medicine hunter. Now, in this new green tea CR formula from Purity, it's really about the research. Share with us some of your favorite studies and the headlines on the curcumin that we didn't get to yet. I know this is one of your favorite ingredients for joint comfort and even for brain health.
27: Well, I especially like the liver protective, heart protective, and joint modifying properties of this stuff. The liver is our greatest detoxifying organ. And we know that we're constantly bombarded by toxins in the environment. In fact, blood studies show that newborn babies contain 200 industrial pollutants in their blood at the time of birth. So we need a functioning, super healthy, very strong liver. We might not think about our livers that much, but we need that. Mm-hmm. And we know that curcumin protects the liver. It keeps it strong. From a cardiac standpoint, it's highly beneficial for the heart. It's very good for maintaining healthy cholesterol and healthy platelet levels. And from a joint standpoint, we have innumerable studies showing overall improvement in joint health and relief and stable inflammatory activity, better joint mobility as a result of taking curcumin. I like the brain protective studies as well. You know, curcumin delivers all this. So I regard it as one of the single most important things that you can put in your body. And I'm very well aware that most people are not going to eat enough raw turmeric root to get the benefits that they should and that they can get from a concentrated curcumin extract.
28: 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Call now. All right, back to the show. Chris, I don't want to get too technical here, but these antioxidants in green tea are classified as polyphenols, and they really are super powerful and well-respected by scientists. But in this Green Tea CR formula, there's more. It's got the green tea, it's got the curcumin, the resveratrol that we talked about, plus grape seed extract, bioflavonoids, vitamin C. Can you talk to me about this array of really super antioxidants and polyphenols that you've put in the formula?
27: Well, yeah, I won't say that we kind of went overkill, but I will say that we really, really developed an efficient, comprehensive program here. Grape seed extract contain a group of highly specialized antioxidant compounds that not only do much of what I've already described, but also enhance the physical integrity of tissue in the blood vessels and the skin. So we put those in there for extra boost in antioxidant activity, but also for a specific type of activity that isn't as much addressed by the green tea, the curcumin, and the resveratrol. The bioflavonoids enhance the overall activity of vitamin C, and vitamin C itself is one of the most important nutrients that we can possibly take in. So I would say that we were very, very thorough. You know, when we went through what could be in this product, we said, you know, what would happen if we put in grape seed extract, bioflavonoids, and vitamin C? We realized that we would have an utterly superior formula. And just to reiterate, I want people to experience dynamic health. I want people to feel great. This formula, the Green Tea CR, will make you feel great. And that's the purpose of it.
28: All right, Chris, I love this Green Tea CR combination formula. And remember, the CR stands for curcumin and resveratrol. I love that with this complimentary bottle today, our listeners can get started for free. That's great value. What would people expect to pay if they bought all of these separately in the store?
27: Well, I think if they bought high quality products that contain these ingredients, they'd be into it for about $75 or so, possibly even $80.
28: Yeah.
27: So they'd wind up spending appreciably more than they're going to spend on the green TCR formula. And they still wouldn't get the grapeseed extract. They still wouldn't get the pine bark extract, the bioflavonoids, or the vitamin C.
28: Chris, what kind of results can people expect to see? What can they expect to feel once they start taking this formula?
27: I think that people will feel greater joint mobility and comfort. I think they'll feel more energy. Because these ingredients also help to stabilize and maintain natural, healthy blood sugar control, I think they'll have more sustained energy throughout the day. And I would just suspect that people will have an experience of greater vitality. When you have a more highly functional immune system, you just feel more energy and better overall. It's kind of, you know, like those days when you get up and go, wow, I feel great. This is a wow, I feel great formula.
28: Now, Chris, the green tea CR, let me get this straight. It provides about 3 cups worth of green tea in each 2-capsule serving. Plus, you get the antioxidant equivalent of several servings of fruits and vegetables. Plus, you get the resveratrol and the joint comfort and brain function benefits of the curcumin. I mean, wow, all in one formula. In the last 2 minutes, talk to me about this shortcut to better health and why you want everyone listening to this program to call now for that complimentary bottle of green TCR.
27: Okay. Fortunately, there's an immense body of science that has been growing steadily for the past 20 years, and it's really rich science now. We know that of the various plant-derived substances that exist, green tea extract, curcumin extract, and resveratrol extract are at the absolute top of the list of protective, vitality-enhancing, overall health-promoting compounds. There just isn't anything like these. They're in the green tea CR standing for curcumin and resveratrol, product in meaningful amounts. People will take this product. They're going to feel the difference. 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You're going to feel more vitality. You're just plain going to feel better, kind of more fluid and in that flow of good health.
28: Sure.
27: 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And given that they can get a free bottle, I'm also not saying, now put yourself at great risk and spend a lot of money. 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
28: Chris Killam, as always, fascinating information. We appreciate your insight. Thanks so much.
27: Thank you. 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
2: Not close to the peace table. I'm Roger Stern, Fox News. Despite President Trump's hopes that the Iran war ends soon, Iran is still attacking other nations, and Fox's Jeff Paul is in Dubai.
3: Officials involved with CENTCOM say those strikes happened hours after its forces struck Iranian radar sites and shot down four one-way attack drones. U.S. officials say Iran then fired seven ballistic missiles towards Kuwait and Bahrain. CENTCOM confirming six of those missiles were intercepted, and the seventh did not reach its intended target. Iran continues to leverage what is happening in Lebanon. Despite a U.S.-backed ceasefire, Israeli forces and the Iranian-backed militant group Hezbollah are still exchanging strikes. Iran's foreign minister says if the fighting doesn't stop in Lebanon, then the entire war could restart.
2: Pakistan's interior minister is traveling to Tehran to revive stalled negotiations between Iran and the U.S. A well-known Democrat running for California governor is advancing as the vote count continues to be painfully slow.
4: About 70% of the vote has been counted in California, and several of the outstanding ballots are coming from major metropolitan areas like Sacramento, San Francisco, and Los Angeles. Still, Democrat Javier Becerra is expected to advance to the general election in the gubernatorial race. At the moment, his lead over Republican Steve Hilton is less than a percentage point. Becerra is at 26.8%, and Hilton is at 26.4%. Democrat Tom Steyer sits in third place at about 21%. In the race for L.A. Mayor Spencer Pratt and Nithya Raman are battling it out for second spot to face off against incumbent Karen Bass in November. Raman gained a 1.5 percentage point between Thursday and Friday, slightly eating into Pratt's lead, but Pratt still remains in second place.
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5: Twin Cities weather, I'm Corey Hartman. For today, sunshine and a high near 86. Clear tonight, mid-60s. Slight chance of a shower or thunderstorm on Sunday, otherwise mostly sunny and a high of 88. Showers and thunderstorms likely Sunday night. That's weather on Twin Cities News Talk, AM 1130. Right now, it's 84.
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15: That was the moment when I realized I got to do something. 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That was the eye-opener that I knew this was the right thing for me. 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It has completely changed my life.
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2: This is Handle on the Law, marginal legal advice where I tell you you have absolutely no case. Now, Donald Trump is very popular among the Jewish population here, the Jewish electorate in California, as well as throughout the country. And why is that? Well, because he's about as pro-Israel as any president we've ever had. He is a hero in Israel. I mean, a genuine hero. Beloved by everybody because he is so one-sided on behalf of Israel. And it doesn't matter what Israel does in Gaza, for example, or Lebanon. The guy is pro-Israel. It's that simple. Now, at the same time, there has been a huge problem, if you want to call it a problem, with pro-Palestinian protesters. And they can get pretty rowdy. As a matter of fact, they can get downright dangerous and people can get hurt, and they have. And at UCLA, there have been a bunch of demonstrations with pro-Palestinian protesters. And UCLA is accused of not doing enough to stop it, not doing enough to protect Jewish students, where the allegations of that Jewish students couldn't even get to the classroom, that they were blocked. And they were harassed, and then there were some pro-Israel demonstrations, too, and it got to be really a mess. Well, the argument that the Trump administration has is that UCLA was not only reluctant, but just straight out ineffective and unable and did not want to protect Jewish students. So the Trump administration sued the University of California. And alleged that UCLA is deliberately indifferent to the anti-Semitic harassment of Jewish students. By the way, this is the third time that the federal government has sued UC, the UCs this year. And there's been a sharp escalation of federal civil rights pressure there because all of this has to do with First Amendment stuff. So it's a 53-page complaint. And it alleges straight out UCLA violated federal civil rights by tolerating a hostile environment for Jewish and Israeli students after the October 7th, 2023 attack, where Hamas attacked Israel. And as you know, 1,200, give or take, Israelis died. And therein started this fight. Now, initially, everybody was pro-Israel. I didn't care which side you were on, because this was an attack by Hamas on a group of settlers and a group of Israeli citizens down at the border. And it was just a slaughter of Israeli citizens. The problem is they did it while Netanyahu is prime minister, and Israel responded. Oh, boy, did Israel respond. And as of right now, about 97 or 98,000 Palestinians have died. And the war continues on. I mean, whoever decided that it was a good attack on Israel, I think guessed very wrong. Israel now controls 2/3 of the ground of Gaza and is moving the population into more and more, or a smaller and smaller area. And I believe straight war crimes have been committed by Israel. And the whole world has turned against Israel, except in Israel, as you can imagine. All right. So what is the government asking for? All right. The government says UCLA violated the federal civil rights by tolerating this hostile environment. Well, the government is asking the court to force UCLA to repay federal grant money going back 2 years. We're talking hundreds of millions of dollars that received from federal contracts. And until it's deemed in compliance with civil rights law and they install an independent court appointed monitor, that would oversee civil rights practices. So we want all of our money back the feds are saying, and every university out there, particularly public universities, particularly research centers at universities, Harvard, Yale, UCLA, Stanford, receive tons of money from the feds. The government just says, we're stopping it. We want all of our money back. And when you comply, then the money can start going overseas or going to the universities again. And the suit centers and describes an encampment or the encampment where masked demonstrators kicked and slapped Jews, beat Jews with sticks, assaulted Jews with pepper spray, and that the UCLA leaders took no serious action whatsoever when the police cleared the camp. And by the way, I think that's absolutely true. I do believe that did happen. You could see it. You could see it on TV where you could see students who were masked and had the scarves, that they wear on their head, that they had the stripes, you see, or had those plaid. Yeah, it looked like they went to an Italian restaurant the night before and stole the tablecloths. And it was brutal. So we'll see what happens, what the court does. Okay, let's take a phone call. Let's do it. Start with you. Lydia. Hi, Lydia. You're up. Welcome.
3: Good morning.
2: Yes, ma'am.
3: I was wondering if you can tell me if I have a case against my contractor. It's been 4 years, and so I'm not sure if I do. My flooring, it's never been right. They redid or added hardwood to an addition. And from the get-go, the stucco guys came in and took care of that, and the floors were in but not finished. So I saw that there was water in through the back door, the French doors. Anyhow, long story short, there was a mess with the like seams through the wood, and they tried to come in and correct it, but it's just never been the same.
2: Okay,
3: they came
2: fair enough. All right, glue. Got it. All right, so you have some negligence there. They did a bad job. What have you been doing the last 4 years? Just curious.
3: No, I mean, I had it excuse me. I thought I had it corrected.
2: Okay, and it looked like it was corrected, and then it wasn't corrected. When did you realize it wasn't corrected the last time out?
3: Well, soon after.
2: Like, okay, so 4 years ago. All right, you're saying almost 4 years ago.
3: Mm-hmm.
2: Mm-hmm. Okay, let's start with a rule of law. You've ever heard of the statute of limitations?
3: Yes.
2: Okay. Statute of limitations for breach of a written contract is 4 years in California, which means, and you have a written contract, because I assume there was a bid and I assume there was a contract and I'm assuming you signed it. So you have a written contract that they have breached. And the argument is at the time of the breach, when they breached it, from there it goes 4 years. That is the problem before you sue. When's the last time you made a payment to them?
3: About the same.
2: Okay, here we go. We're at the same magical 4 years. So you get to do a little bit of searching on in a calendar. And if it's less than 4 years, you can sue them. And you have to. And what are you going to sue them for? What are the damages? Well, you're going to get another bid. You're going to go to another contractor who is going to tell you how much it is to fix it. And if it can't be fixed, then you get a new floor. That's what you're asking for. So it is your small claims suit. And the rule's a small claim. This isn't a rule. This is what I always argue. Small claims. And this is the way you have to do it. Quick, succinct. Here's what it is. A, B, C, D. I want it fixed, Your Honor. I want a new floor. Here's why. And then you get the hell out of there. Because if you babble on, the court gets very upset. So it's a small claims matter right there. You get to figure out how much it's going to cost to fix or how much it's going to cost to replace if you have to replace it and hope it's within the 4 years. Otherwise, you're kind of screwed on the lawsuit. Huh. All right. Phone number 800-520-1534. Oh, before I take a break, I want to talk about your privacy. Now, you probably know by now there's no such thing as privacy online. Everything about you is available out there. Your home address, where you work, where you bank, what you buy, where, court records, accident history, insurance companies that use that information to raise your rates. And then you got your DMV info and your credit score and your social media. And that list goes on and on. I could spend half an hour on that. And by the way, it gets even worse than that. Because all of your information is collected by hundreds of data brokers, and then it gets sold to anyone who wants to buy it. And there's your data. And more importantly, your privacy is toast. There it is. It's out there. And that's where Incogni comes in. 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That's Incogni. And even when new brokers pop up, which they do all the time, Incogni finds them and squashes them too. 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

0: handle on the law, Marginal Legal Advice. Jeff, hello, Jeff. You're up.
1: Good morning, sir. I'm calling you regarding an accident that I had recently in my automobile. The other driver was 100% liable. My issue, however, comes to the fact that the vehicle is substantially older, in great condition, and I want to keep it. But my my insurance company has claimed the actual cash value of the vehicle at $3,500. They've offered to settle for that amount, $3,500, or to repair for $2,400. However, the repairs are going to cost $3,200. My question for you is, if I choose to have it repaired, can I go after the other party for the differential in the amount of the cost to repair and what my insurance is willing to pay?
0: Yeah, okay. First of all, there's something called gap insurance, which would have been wonderful under these circumstances. I'm also assuming that while you say the other party is liable, if you're going after your insurance company, you're asking them to repair, then the party, the clown that hits you, doesn't have insurance. Do I have that right?
1: No, you do not. They are insured as well.
0: Okay, so why are you dealing with your insurance company?
1: I just thought it would be easier that way. Do you recommend that I go after their insurance?
0: Yeah, I would start with the other side. Yeah, I would.
1: Oh.
0: And see if you can get some money. Because one of the things that happens is that once you accept money, you've signed off. So, okay, I'm done. Liability is finished. So you want to keep it open. And the problem you've got is that it always costs more to repair a car than what they're willing to pay you, usually. And you get nailed for the difference. And once you say, okay, I'll accept it, you're sort of done. So what I would do is demand from the driver's insurance. If it turns out, and by the way, I'm a fan of going to my own insurance company. If you heard the show, I kind of like it because they'll take it over. The problem is, how interested are they in paying you off? You've got some choices here, unfortunately, and none of them are good because all they're responsible for is to fix it or to give you the value of the car. I get that all the time. My car is worth far more than the $5,000 because I put so much money into it. I had an old Volvo. Volvo station wagon, and I was doing commercials for a Volvo dealer. And it was, the car was a friend of mine who was driving it rear-ended a lady on the freeway. And I mean, the car was pristine. I mean, we're talking about a brand new car that was 15 years old. It was that pristine. I had it all fixed. Okay. I get in a car accident, or she gets in the car accident, rear ends it. My car is totaled. And all they're going to give me is the value of a car that was a 15-year-old Volvo. That's all they care. That's what they're responsible for. And it was beyond, to fix it was beyond the value of the car. So, they ended up giving me, I don't know, $2,000, $2,500, and I salvaged it, and I had to throw it away. So, there are all kinds of rules and regulations. And by the way, at that point, once I accepted money, I was done. So, I would go, after the driver, that insurance company, see what you can get and just start negotiating. Start negotiating your brains out. I mean, that's all you can do. Dealing with an insurance company is no fun. I've told you about that before. Although I have to tell you that there are some insurance companies that are terrific. And I'm not pitching. I don't get paid to do insurance companies promotions or anything. But I have Mercury Insurance. I have to tell you, they've come to the table every single time. Jose. Hello, Jose. Welcome.
2: Hey, how you doing, Bill?
0: Yes, sir.
2: Got a question for you.
0: Okay.
2: Kind of a two-part question. I have a 16-year-old boy that I've been paying child support since he was born. And we filled all the paperwork out in 2015. I since retired from employment, and my salary is being reduced 35%.
0: Okay.
2: And the reason being is because I work for the fire
0: doesn't
2: department.
0: Matter. Doesn't
2: County.
0: Matter. I don't care. I don't care. Your salary is being reduced 35%. Okay. That's all. That's all you have to say.
2: 35%.
0: Okay.
2: Okay. So I put in for a modification, and I know that his mom, he was born out.

0: of wedlock, does not make a whole lot of money, but I have my own house. I've since been married. I've got property taxes, ABC, okay,
1: so
0: all that
1: put,
0: stuff.
1: All right, so you put in a
0: so what happened?
1: And now what?
0: Yeah, modification.
1: Okay.
0: Well, we have a court hearing.
1: Okay, and what's your question?
0: Okay, so what? Now, if she comes to the judge and say, hey, without his money, I can't survive.
1: Right.
0: What does the judge say? What will the judge say?
1: Well, it depends on the judge, but in the end, the judge has to take into consideration he cannot let you starve to pay her.
0: Exactly.
1: So,
0: that's my concern.
1: So that is,
0: I've been paying.
1: It's not going to happen. You're going to get a modification. You're going to get a modification.
0: Okay.
1: Because the judge has
0: regardless
1: to look at your living
0: situation.
1: Yeah, of course you bring in your financial situation. You talk about everything. You talk about what it costs you to keep your family going. And you go, I have no problem helping to support my kid. But if your income goes way down, then she can't say, I want the same amount of money. Because let's say you're paying 30% of your income,
0: right?
1: Hypothetically.
0: Right.
1: And all of a sudden, keep going, it now becomes 50 or 60% of your income. You can't do that. You'll be okay. You'll get your modification.
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3: Twin Cities weather, I'm Corey Hartman. For today, sunshine and a high near 86. Clear tonight, mid-60s. Slight chance of a shower or thunderstorm on Sunday. Otherwise, mostly sunny and a high of 88. Showers and thunderstorms likely Sunday night. That's weather on Twin Cities News Talk, AM 1130. Right now, it's 84.
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11: Are you a parent who feels guilty about screen time?
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11: Yep.
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14: Man, after leaving his family following an argument, has been found dead.
15: This is a horrific outcome to what was supposed to be a dream vacation in Japan.
14: Fox's Madison Scarpino. The family confirmed online that volunteer searchers found Weston's body in a mountainous area outside Kyoto. No cause of death given. An emotional D-Day tribute from Secretary of War Pete Hegseth. During a ceremony in Normandy, France, he addressed the last living veterans of World War II.
16: They are a living embodiment of the warrior ethos we today revive at the Department of War.
14: And D-Day marked the start of the campaign to liberate Nazi-occupied Europe in 1944. 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
3: 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And with the newly released Alpha News documentary, Minnesota Mao, profiling Governor Dim Walz, what kind of impact could it have on this year's election and Governor Walz's potential political future? 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

0: And back we go. More handle on the law, marginal legal advice. Jim, it's a pretty good question, actually. Hi, Jim. You're up. Welcome.
1: Yeah, how you doing, Bill?
0: Yes, sir.
1: My question is, my friend has a his house he owns entirely, and he homesteaded it about a couple of years ago. But unfortunately, he got in a little bit of a problem, and he's getting in a civil lawsuit right now. He served 6 months. He now has a felony on his record. He's out now, but I think she's going to go. He believes she's going to go after his house because that's the only thing he has.
0: Okay.
1: Even though he homesteaded it, and he thinks because he has a felony that she could still take the house from him.
0: Okay, a couple of things. Do you remember, and this goes back a few years, when you saw and you heard on the radio and saw on TV dozens of companies that say, homestead your house, protect your house, homestead it, we'll do it for you, and we'll charge you, I don't know, a couple hundred dollars. And if you remember those, because I remember those, you don't hear them anymore. And the reason you don't hear them anymore is that homesteading your house does absolutely nothing. You're already protected under the same protection as homesteading would. And that's by statute here in California specifically and in other states too. And homesteading protects you, the equivalent of homesteading protects you $300 to, I don't know, a couple hundred thousand dollars beyond that. And that's kicked up by inflation. And the point is, it's already on the books that you're protected. So these homestead companies just grab you. Oh, and they charge you a couple hundred dollars to do it. It would cost you $40 on your own to do it. And what they do is just simply file the paperwork for you, which you can do yourself, pulling it off the internet, especially these days. Send in your filing fee, which, again, I don't know if it's $30, $40, whatever the hell it is, and you do it yourself. So the bottom line, waste of time. And as far as your friend having a felony, it matters not a whit. Any criminal violation has nothing to do with the ownership of the house. Just real quickly, what did he do that caused him to go into prison for 6 months?
1: It was domestic violence.
0: Oh, it must have been a real good one.
1: And the plaintiff. And the plaintiff, the person that he went to jail because of, she's suing him. And right now, it's already been filed in Superior Court here in San Diego.
0: Yeah, I know. So he's gonna defend it. Yeah, he's gonna defend it. And the problem is, he's probably gonna get a lawyer unless he can get his homeowner's insurance to cover that. And I don't know if he can. Because it's a violation. It's domestic violence, and I think any criminal acts is probably not covered. I don't know, but tell him it's a waste of time to homestead it. It makes no sense. See, a lot of that happens. Oh, for example, you get a notice that the state is holding on to your money. Somehow, a bank account you had, or some money that was supposed to come to you, and a check is written. And there's money there, and it can be a little bit. It could be $3. It can be several $1,000s. And under the law is you are allowed to make a claim for it, especially when it goes to the state. And when the state takes your money and it takes that money after whoever writes a check is looking to find you and has done everything reasonable, so the money then goes to the state, and that's called escheating. Imagine cheating with an ES before that, and that means the money goes to the state, and then you have X number of months or time to make a claim. And what happens is that goes up on the internet, and you have these companies that scour the internet when those things come up, and they will contact you and said, you have money with the state. And we will help you get the money. And here, sign this contract, and it's only 10% is what we charge. That's it. Just 10%. And what ends up happening is you sign it because you're going to get the money. And let's say it's, $200, $500, $1,000. 10% goes to these guys. They fill out a form. It's a one-page form. And you get the money, and they get 10%. And a lot of these companies do that, like the homestead companies. And it's just as easy for you to go. All you do is look up, and I used to know the name of it, but of course I've forgotten because I'm 150 years old. and I'm in early stages of dementia. And you just look it up and you make the claim. Now, if it's a substantial amount, it gets a little more complicated where they're going to have to, you have to notarize and you have to do some, you have to jump through some hoops. But in the end, you're going to get it. It's that simple. Makes sense to me. All right. Scott. Hi, Scott. Welcome.
2: Good morning. How are you?
0: Yeah, I'm good. Horrible, actually. Yes. What can I do for you?
2: California Earthquake Authority.
0: Yes.
2: My aunt's recently non-renewed, not from an earthquake, but home policy. So checking into this, I just had the thought, what happens if there's a moderate to major earthquake? Won't these different insurance companies go bankrupt?
0: No.
2: For earthquake?
0: No, you think they would. But they don't. And let me give you an analogy here. Actually, maybe give you an example. The Palisades Fire, if you remember it, certainly if you're in Southern California, I mean, it's all over the place. But that became an international story because thousands of homes, thousands were destroyed. And you're talking about Pacific Palisades where these homes were not cheap. I mean, million dollar homes are at the cheap end of those homes in Palisades. Some were $2, $3, $5 million. And I was shocked to hear this. And that is based on the damage, there were enough assets that the insurance companies had to pay it all off, to pay off their claims. And go, how the hell is that possible? Well, under the law, of course, insurance companies have to have reserves. And there were enough reserves to pay that. Now, if it is a massive earthquake that will take out three quarters of a town, then what happens is even if the insurance companies don't cover it, you'll have the federal government jump in and help out with loans and grants. But it should be okay. The only time that it's not going to be okay is if you can't get insurance. Or either you're in an area that insurance companies just won't touch because it's a fire area. Or the policy, the insurance company says, we're not going to insure in that area. Just you can't get it. So then you sign up for what is called the California FAIR Plan. And that is a state program in which all the insurance companies come in. That would go bankrupt instantly because there isn't enough money. So I have earthquake insurance because I don't have a mortgage on my home. I paid it off years and years ago. And it turned out that I don't want to lose my home. Now, if you have a huge mortgage on the house, and in many cases, the mortgage is close to what you owe, then you just walk away. You're not going to lose much money. So there's how it works. Enough assets. See, I didn't know that. See, I'm good at this stuff. Ha, ha, ha. Because I actually looked it up when the Palisades fire hit. Okay, a little bit about your privacy. You probably know there's no such thing as privacy online. I talk about that all the time. Everything. Sorry about that. My dogs are here because I'm broadcasting at the house. Hey, that's terrific. Okay, where was I? Your privacy. Everything, I mean, everything about you is available. Your home address, where you work, where you bank, what you buy, where, court records, accident history, insurance companies that use that to raise your rates. And don't forget your DMV information, your credit score, your social media, the name of your dogs that bark during broadcasts. The list goes on and on. It's all out there and it's not hard to get. And it gets worse than that. Because all of your information that's out there is collected by hundreds of data brokers, and then it gets sold to anyone who wants to buy it. And your data and your privacy is out there. 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Legally demand your information be deleted. 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
0: Back we go. Handle on the law. Marginal legal advice. Susie. Hello, Susie.
12: Hi.
0: Hi.
12: We were part of the Garden Grove chemical issue and had to evacuate our home for 5 days and still don't have access to our RV because it's right next to the plant. And I just wanted a suggestion. Is there any value to getting involved in a class action or an individual lawsuit?
0: Oh, yeah. Well, you're basically already involved in the class action suit. You have to opt out. So you don't have to do anything because they're going to figure out everybody who was involved. Now the issue is how badly you've been damaged. Getting to your RV, okay. I mean, yeah, you've been damaged, but, you know, what are the damages? How much is that worth that you couldn't get to your RV? Now, if you lived in your RV, then you can't go home, and that is, that's something that's legitimate. But if it's just parked somewhere and you didn't have access for 5 days, okay. You know, they screwed up. Yeah, they have liability. I mean, there's no question, and the lawsuits have hit. I mean, if this leak, for those of you that aren't aware of it, there was this huge holding tank at this plant because there were two massive events like this, one in Northern California and one in Southern California. And this toxic chemical did not come out of the tank because they were able to fix it up. But everybody was evacuated. I mean, 50,000 people were evacuated. So, I would join. You can sue individually, but, you know, I don't know if lawyers are going to take it unless you were seriously damaged. For example, you inhale that chemical and you're seriously damaged. But, you know, or you can't talk, or your larynx, your vocal cords were so seriously damaged. And when you're calling me, oh, Bill, I had a real problem. See, if that would have been a problem. But the answer is you're in the class already and you may get some money, but you won't get very much. So there you go. And a lot of people don't know that because it's people opt out. And what does that mean? You're in the class. Well, you know, for example, you've got. There's a class action suit against, let's say, AT&T, the phone company. And they go through the records. And you're talking about the plaintiff, people that sue, that handle the class action suit and go to the records and go, there you are. You've been a customer for X number of years and you were damaged because of the settlement for X number of times. And there is money. Okay. Hey, John, welcome to Handle on the Law.
13: Bill, what yes. do my favorite Jew?
0: Oh, thank you.
13: Anyhow.
0: Me too.
13: Okay, thank you very much. Hey, the schlong and the short of it is...
0: That's very strong.
13: My Johnson.
0: Okay, schlong and the short. We're moving.
13: My Johnson took a beating. I got a hot mocha from a local cafe up here in Joshua Tree. Driving through town, took a sip, the cup disintegrated. I burned the hell out of that zone.
0: Okay.
13: Ended up at the emergency room, documented, you know, first degree burns. During the course of this situation, I was all over the road and had to ditch the car on the side of the road. If you're familiar with Joshua Tree, you know those dirt beams, berms, or whatever.
0: All right, we're already going into a couple of very interesting areas. And you want to know where they're responsible, correct?
13: Yes, please.
0: Okay. Right off the bat, yes. It is due to their negligence and their fault. And there are a couple of cases. The most famous one is Stella. And the Stella Awards are given because a woman, if you remember at a McDonald's, exactly what happened, the bottom fell out and she was burned and she got like $2.3 million. And that was legitimate. By the way, the judge went way down on that and something called remitter, which a judge is allowed to reduce the award. But here's what happened to her is, she had second and third degree burns because the coffee was so hot and she wore capri pants. and the coffee and what happened with the capri pants, these tight capri pants, not only did the coffee go through them instantly, but the heat was held in. And she got serious burns in that area. And that is not a comfortable place. However, yikes. You said first degree burns.
13: Yes, first degree.
0: Okay, first degree burns is not second or third. Okay, you're not talking about millions of dollars of award on first degree burns. I mean, it's their fault. Clearly. Oh, by the way, let me tell you what else Stella had. Stella also at the trial was able to produce a memo, and I think it was McDonald's, and you can, or Starbucks. You can, if I'm wrong on that one, I apologize. I take it back. Don't sue me. So, it was one of those fast food establishments. And there was a memo that said our customers want the coffee very, very hot. And even though, it may cause burns if it spills, it is worth it to us. To have the coffee and we'll just suck up the few cases, something along those lines. I'm paraphrasing. I mean, they nailed them. So now you have a situation where the same thing happened. Defective cup. Absolutely. They're responsible for no question about it. John, what are the damages? Now we're going into straight out damages. Liability 100%. You got them. First degree burns. Who cares? Those heal pretty quickly. On your Schwantz, not as much fun. But you can get first degree burns just with a lot of friction. Oh, am I going to go there? Anyway, and now the ditch part, okay, the ditching of the car, how much damage to the car?
13: See, that I'm not sure. I was able to make it to the ER. I made it home. And per doctor's orders, I got to put the salve on it.
0: I know. You got to put the cream on it, and you got to take care of it because it's first degree burn. I get it. They're responsible for the ER visit. They are responsible to whatever extent the damages are for first degree burns. No idea what that is worth. I know it's not worth a lot for Stella. Where she literally got her crotch burned off. That's a little problematic. And then the damage to the car. And that's where I see it. So I don't see, even though you got it, I mean, you have a case. It's just not worth anything. That's the problem, John.
13: Okay, well, that makes sense. I mean, additional items that I'm dealing with, you know, my girlfriend's coming in.
0: So it doesn't matter. Nobody cares. Oh, I'm sorry. You're going to go in front. Okay. You're going to go in front of a jury and you are going to say, because I have first degree burns, therefore I can't have sex with my girlfriend, which, by the way, is an actual cause of action. It's called loss of consortium. It is an accepted legal concept where if someone is at fault and it stops you from having sex, that's loss of consortium. And both parties have that, you or your girlfriend. Okay, that is absolutely legitimate. But here's the problem. Inevitably, there is someone on the jury that says, hell, I haven't gotten laid in 5 years. You think I'm going to give John money for that?
13: I hear
0: you. That's your problem. Before we go to the next hour, matter of fact, twice this hour, I've been asked about a car accident. And typically what happens is you get rear-ended or there's a slip and fall, so you're not at fault, but you've been injured. And so now you're making a claim against the other side's insurance company, actually making a claim against the perpetrator, but it covered by insurance. And you get to start talking to the insurance agent on the other side. They call you and you go, wait a minute, are you actually going to negotiate with insurance companies? 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
15: The family was holding on to so much hope that their avid hiker son, who loved the outdoors, who knew how to survive in the wilderness, was still alive. So this is a horrific outcome to what was supposed to be a dream vacation in Japan.
16: Fox's Madison Scarpino says the family of James Weston Higginbotham posted on social media that volunteer searchers found his body today in a mountainous area outside Kyoto.
15: This all comes just over a week since Weston first went missing. The parents say they last saw him in their Kyoto hotel room last Friday. They say they did decide to separate after some bickering, and they let the well-traveled 20-year-old do his own thing.
16: And the family adding they are thankful for the outpouring of kindness and support that has carried us through the darkest days of our lives. No word on a cause of death. Iran launched more missiles and drones towards the Strait of Hormuz overnight and countries in the Gulf region. The U.S. military says it intercepted them and struck coastal radar surveillance sites in Iran. Fox's Alex Hogan has more from the White House.
17: President Trump said the Iranians still have 21 to 22% of their missiles. It comes as yesterday the U.S. military says it shot down Iranian ballistic missiles and drones launched toward the Strait of Hormuz and Gulf allies. And as pressure mounts on the administration to end the war, the president is also facing new pushback from within his own party. Four House Republicans this week voted to limit President Trump's war powers. Since the start of the war, the average price of retail gasoline has climbed more than 40%, although new jobs numbers released indicate an upswing in the labor market.
16: President Trump says Iran has not agreed to a peace deal because they are proud. 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
18: iHeartRadio weather. Our stretch of warm temperatures will continue the next several days. We'll see a little tick up in humidity. Shower and storm chances return as well. I think that increases later on in through Sunday and carrying on over into early next week. I'm meteorologist Mace Michaels on Twin Cities News Talk, AM 1130. We're sitting at 84 degrees right now.
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1: The following is a pre-recorded program. This is Handle on the Law, marginal legal advice. The World Cup that is controlled by FIFA. FIFA is the overriding organization that controls the World Cup in terms of where it's going to be and which category or who certain teams play that are from countries, because every country sends its own team. And I mean, there are hundreds and hundreds of countries that do this. I mean, there's 200 countries in the world, and virtually all of them play soccer as their national sport, except us. Well, anyway, the World Cup for the first time is coming to the U.S., and it is for the first time hosted by three countries. Usually it's one country, and it is hosted by three countries, Canada, the U.S., and Mexico. And FIFA controls the tickets. And they are being sued, or Attorney General, California Attorney General, with the California venues, and going to be two games played in Southern California. California Attorney General Rob Bonta has sent a letter to FIFA and asking a couple of questions, specifically about ticket prices that he said are misleading. And what he did is request just a bunch of information from FIFA to assess potential violations of California law. Now, fans have been a little angry with a number of FIFA practices surrounding sales of the World Cup, 2026 World Cup. And that takes place June 11th to July 19th in the U.S. states, United States, Mexico, and Canada. And here is the letter prior to a lawsuit that I'm sure is going to be filed if FIFA doesn't change the way it is selling those tickets. And this letter said that FIFA misrepresented the location of ticket fans that were purchased last fall and winter before fans knew exactly where their seats would be located. And they were told you're going to be in a specific area. Usually when you buy a ticket to a sporting event, you know exactly where you're sitting. You buy within a certain section, and then you are assigned a seat. And then depending on the section, the price goes up or down. And if you get in early enough and grab a great seat, or sometimes brokers have those seats, but you have an idea. Well, it turns out with FIFA, you didn't have an idea. And Bonta said that recent reports that FIFA sold tickets by categories based on seating zones that were depicted on stadium maps, and then changed the seat categorizations before assigning precise seat locations. So you bought in Section D, and it turns out that FIFA moved you to Section E without telling you, and then started assigning you seats. Now, FIFA defended his policy, saying, oh, those seating maps were only to provide guidance rather than outline a specific seat location. And Bonta said that that's not enough. No chance. And Bonta said in a letter, again, to FIFA, business and organizations cannot defend such practices by relying upon fine print or terms disclosed elsewhere that a reasonable consumer would not have reviewed or understood. And FIFA added, on top of that, added another front row category, a new classification in which they charge buckets of money. And that was unannounced before the opening of last minute sales. And it's a question of fine print. I love this. There was a case in which somebody had their car damaged or stolen or whatever in a parking garage. And, you know, you get those little tickets that is handed to you on the back, they say, or on the front. It says the parking operator is not responsible for loss or damage. And they are, by the way, if they've been negligent, but that's besides the point. So there it was, and somebody sued and said my car was damaged. And The parking operator said, oh no, there it is right there. It's written that we're not responsible. The judge picked up a magnifying glass and said, I need this to read the print. Needless to say, yeah, there was not much of a defense. Okay, let's take a phone call here. Aaron. Hello, Aaron. Oh, I'm sorry. That was my fault, Aaron. I didn't click you on.
2: Hello?
1: Hey, Aaron.
2: I just say goodnight to him. 7 o'clock. Never heard nothing.
1: Yeah, Karen. Aaron, there you go. I'm sorry. That was my fault. I pressed the wrong button. Aaron, you there? See, Aaron's listening to a delay. That's the problem. Aaron, are you there? All right. He's listening to the delay. Okay. I'll put Aaron on hold and Aaron can come back in a moment or two. Ron. Hello, Ron.
3: Hi. How you doing, Bill?
1: Yes, sir. What can I do for you?
3: My big toes, I've been wearing these New Balance tennis shoes for about a year now. And my big toenails are turning in to the left. Like,
1: wow.
3: Like dramatically. Yeah.
1: Okay.
3: Can I sue the shoe company?
1: Okay.
3: For that?
1: By the way, to the screener, Sam, who's screening today? Nikki. Sorry about that, Nikki. I forgot that you were screening today. Okay, Nikki, rule number one, no more phone calls about toes going inward because the tennis shoes doesn't work. Okay, this will be the last phone call of this one. And Ron, let me ask you a question. Why did you wear these shoes where your toe was going inwards for a year?
3: That's a good question.
1: That's a very good question, Ron. And this is, so let me ask you, if you heard me calling into the show and asking that question, what would you think of the intelligence level of me? Exactly. Now, I happen to like New Balance shoes, and I have bought bad shoes in the past, and it turned out they didn't fit very well. And you know what I did? I went back to the shoe store, and son of a gun, if they didn't replace the shoe. However, if they don't replace the shoe, yes, you can sue them. You go to small claims court, you sue for, I don't know, the $80, $90. It'll cost you a couple hundred dollars to sue, but what the hell? And you tell the judge exactly what's happening. And, what do you want? A new pair of shoes? Do you want, a podiatrist to, take your toe and straighten it out? What would you want? What would you want the court to do?
3: Yeah, well, I can't sue him for the, you know, messing up my toenails.
1: Well, you can, the court's going to ask the same question. Ron, why didn't you change shoes? You wore them for a year.
3: Yeah,
1: exactly. And then the court's going to ask you, and what facility are you living at? Because they shouldn't have let you out. Or you're off your meds, clearly. Great phone call. Have I ever gotten my toe is now pointing inwards because my New Balance shoes are not working very well? I have not. I have worn New Balance shoes probably for 25 years. Middle-aged and old white guys wear New Balance. It just happens to be a thing. And you know what? Anytime I ever had a problem, son of a gun, they replaced it. Okay, a word or two about privacy, your privacy online. Boy, is it online. Everything, I mean, everything about you is available. Your home address, where you work, where you bank, what you buy, where you buy it, court records, accident history, insurance company claims. I mean, all of it. And your DMV information and your credit score and your social media. And I could keep on going and going. It's all out there. And it is not hard to get. And here's another one. It gets worse than that because your information is being collected by hundreds of data brokers, and then it gets sold to anyone who wants to buy it. Your privacy is toast, and even bad guys buy your data. 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
12: My name's Phil from Beverly, Massachusetts. I've lost 88 pounds with Awaken 180. I was type 2 diabetic, and I was severely overweight. I got to do something because what I was doing wasn't working. The GLP-1 was a thought, but I don't really like putting chemicals in my body. So I've been on Awaken 180 for a year ago this month. I'm now completely off of all diabetic medication, cholesterol medication. And as a result of this, I was scheduled for more knee surgery. My left knee was really getting to the point where I was having

0: Don't listen to the radio, just listen on the phone, because there's a 1 minute delay in case you say something stupid or crazy. The FCC is going to nail us. One more chance. Aaron, welcome to Handle on the Law. Okay. That was fun. That one we're going to use as a promo, aren't we? Oh, good Lord. Chris. Hello, Chris. Welcome. Yeah, hello, Chris. Are you there?
1: Yep, I'm right here.
0: Okay, there you are. All right, I thought we had a little glitch going in the computer system, but we're okay. All right, Chris, what can I do for you?
1: We got it. Yeah, so 2015, I had a slip and fall. Nobody to sue because it was actually my dog who clipped me going down a flight of stairs. That resulted in three different surgeries on my foot and over a year's worth of time. Excuse me. During that time, I wasn't able to work. I had two loans with a federal credit company, bank. One loan was a signature loan. The other loan was a car loan. I was in default on both of those because I wasn't able to work. However, I was in contact with a bank manager that's in charge of default loans. And we came up with a payment program where I was paying monthly. I paid off the car completely, got the title from the car. And then they informed me that they were going to go ahead and write off the signature loan as a loss, and I didn't owe anything more to the credit union. This credit union happens to be the same union that you and I are both involved in and pay monthly dues or quarterly dues to, so I think you have an idea of what I'm talking about. They are allowed, apparently, to take your residuals and put that towards the amount of money that you owe. However, I was told that the loan, the signature loan, was written off. And then this past 4 or 5 months now, I was informed by the union that we're both involved in that the credit union is now again taking my residuals.
0: Oh, okay.
1: So the residuals are going to the credit union.
0: No, I got it. Okay.
1: I'm also paying taxes on those.
0: Yeah, well, you do anyway, because that's money that you have earned. The fact that someone has claimed that money really doesn't matter. And here is the question. Now, and by the way, for those people that don't know what union we belong to, I want to keep it quiet. It's AFTRA, okay? The American Federation of Television and Radio Artists. Chris, you are an artiste of some kind. Just want to know what did you do in showbiz?
1: An actor.
0: You're an actor. Okay.
1: Actor.
0: All right.
1: Actor.
0: Fair enough. All right. So after a number, actually, depending on when you entered the union, the pension plan on that union is really good. Not so much now, but it was probably when we joined it. Okay. When is the last
1: time? 1981.
0: Yeah. Okay. Yeah. It's a really good pension. Okay. When was the last time you made a payment on this?
1: Over 5 years ago.
0: Okay. So you're in pretty good shape on that one. Now the issue is, can they take it even if the statute of limitation has run in terms of their ability to sue? Depends on the procedures and depends on the policy of the union. And if it is part of the policy, they can do it. They can't sue you, but they have the ability of saying, hey, you owe the money. The fact that they wrote it off, that's internal. That's an accounting issue. And the fact that someone told you we wrote it off really doesn't matter because they're finding the money. How much are you paying to these folks?
1: Well, right now, I'm not paying anything. They're taking my residuals.
0: Okay, but what are you getting residuals? That's still payment. How much per month are they taking?
1: Oh, that really varies. I mean, you know, a different show.
0: Yeah, no, I know. But give me an annual.
1: Residuals, probably like around $25,000, and I get some residuals.
0: Okay, so you're getting a healthy amount of money. They're taking $25,000 of your residuals. Boy, you must have been really, really busy. Good for you. The quick answer, even the slow answer, is you have to find out how it works with the union because you're getting paid out of a union contract with producers, et cetera, that you get residuals. Can they do it? I don't know because it depends on the policy. Can they sue you?

I don't think so. But you know, I'm sorry I can't help you on that, because again, I don't have the policy in front of me, and depends on what the policy is. And they're going to argue that the last payment was made last month. So see, do I know what I'm talking about? Probably not. All right, let me tell you where I do know what I'm talking about. And that is a lawyer represent you if you've gotten into a car accident or a slip and fall and you've been hurt, been injured. That's important. And so what do? You go out and find a lawyer because I guarantee you, someone slams into you. The insurance company of that person is going to contact you. You'll get your car fixed. That's not going to be a problem. It's how much do you get for the injury? And therein lies the story, because you're going to be talking to people who are experts at not paying you. 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

0: iHeartRadio weather. Our stretch of warm temperatures will continue the next several days. We'll see a little tick up in humidity. Shower and storm chances return as well. I think that increases later on in through Sunday and carrying on over into early next week. I'm meteorologist Mace Michaels on Twin Cities News Talk, AM 1130. 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
13: Fired on its Gulf neighbors.
14: U.S. officials say Iran fired 7 ballistic missiles towards Kuwait and Bahrain. CENTCOM confirming 6 of those missiles were intercepted and the 7th did not reach its intended target.
13: Fox's Jeff Paul in Dubai. No one's happy about the long vote count in California, but we are learning more about the L.A. mayor's race.
15: Spencer Pratt and Nithya Raman are battling it out for second spot to face off against incumbent Karen Bass in November. Raman gained a 1.5 percentage point between Thursday and Friday, slightly eating into Pratt's lead.
13: Fox's Madeline Rivera in California's gubernatorial race, Democrat Javier Becerra made it to the general election. 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
16: 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And with the newly released Alpha News documentary, Minnesota Mao, profiling Governor Dim Walz, what kind of impact could it have on this year's election and Governor Walz's potential political future? 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

0: Yes. Karen. Hello, Karen. Welcome.
1: Hi.
0: Hi.
1: I had my gallbladder taken out in July, and after
0: yeah, you know
1: that,
0: what, Karen, you're not speaking very loudly, or you're too far away from the phone. You want to try it again? Maybe get off of Bluetooth.
1: Sure. Sorry.
0: Try it. No, it's okay. Everybody, I mean, I talk on Bluetooth, but I generally don't call on the radio stations where we need you off of Bluetooth. Let's try it again. You there, Karen? Ah, good Lord. Look what I just did. Karen, are you there? I don't know. It was a hang up on that one, and I don't know whether it's my fault or not. Okay, Ray. Hello, Ray.
2: Hello. Hi, Bill.
0: Yes. Yes, sir.
2: Yes, I work at a PDC for a major auto company, and I was on hurt on the job.
0: Okay, what's a PDC?
2: Parts distribution center.
0: Okay.
2: And I was hurt on the job, so I was put on work restrictions, and my other employee was also hurt on the job, but he was put on work restrictions. Then we both got put on permanent work restrictions, and he has more work restrictions than I do, and they accommodated his work restrictions and let me go.
0: Hmm. All right. And do you think that they let you go because of your physical ailment?
2: I feel they let me go prior to... this all going down, I'm turning a note for my diabetes, say that I might have to use the bathroom frequently to urinate. And soon after that, this is when all this happened. So I think my diabetes played a role.
0: It might have. I'm not arguing it didn't. But here's the problem is that it would have to be exclusively your diabetes is why they let you go. If they come up with, we're not really happy with his work. We're not really happy how he gets along with people. We don't like him. We don't think he does the same job. They can come up with anything they want. And the court says anything they want other than a medical issue that you are entitled to and you keep your job, then they're not allowed to do. Unfortunately, in California, usually is an employee right state. Usually employees do really well. Not in this one. Very difficult to do go forward. Okay. But you know what? It's worth contacting an attorney who does workplace discrimination. There's work discrimination attorneys out there. Just do a little bit of research. But if I had to guess, they're going to come up with something, and they can come up with anything. Or they can even say there is no reason, and it isn't because of his medical situation. It's tough. That one is tough. Workers' comp is not. This one is difficult. Work discrimination attorney, worker discrimination. That's where you want to go with that one. And it gets these cases are rough to do. I mean, they really are. Okay, Teresa. Hi, Teresa. You're up.
3: Hello.
0: Yes.
3: Hi, I'm here.
0: Yes, you are.
3: Yes, I'm sorry about that. I was washing dishes. But my question is simple. Brother and sister have a property, their house, as a joint tenant. Brother dies and leaves the will that he did like 4 months after the joint tenancy grant deed was redone. He dies, and in his will says, all assets must be sold and split between the three siblings.
0: Mm-hmm.
3: Does the will supersede the joint tenant grant?
0: Yeah, that's actually a good question. So I have a couple of questions to ask you. The big question I have is, don't you have a dishwasher? Do you do your own dishes?
3: Of course I do my own dishes.
0: Have you ever heard of a dishwasher? I don't know anybody who does their own dishes. Everybody I know has a dishwasher. You don't have one?
3: Yes, I do.
0: Okay, so you were rinsing off the dishes and putting them in the dishwasher, correct?
3: No, I was washing the dishes and putting them in the straining rack.
0: But you have a dishwasher there.
3: I know.
0: This is a very important legal issue. I'm telling you right now. You have a dishwasher next to you, yet you're doing your dishes. Do you understand how weird that sounds? Okay, let's move on and talk about the joint tenancy. The way joint tenancy works is that the moment one of the joint tenants die, the other one owns the property. The bottom line is you can leave a will all day long saying that my half of the property or the property has to be sold, and therefore it has to be split among the three siblings. Doesn't work that way. It is whoever is alive. The only way whoever is alive, the joint tenant survives, and that's who gets it. It's that simple.
3: Okay.
0: There's, so it doesn't supersede. The joint tenancy supersedes. And here's a case. That's it. That was the answer to that. She didn't want to hear it. But I want to share with you a case that I had in law school. It was really interesting. And it had to do with inheritance. And it had to do something like this. And that is whoever dies first, the property goes to the other person. That's the way it was written. And if the other person is either dead or the death happens simultaneously, then the property is split up among whatever heirs are left. And I don't remember the terms. But the argument was who was the other person alive, or did they die simultaneously? Here was the case. You're driving along, and there was an accident, and it was a construction accident, and a pole went through the window and went through the driver, and then impaled the passenger. And the argument was the passenger entitled and his heirs entitled to all the money because the driver died first? And that was a case that was actually argued. And the argument which was successful was that as the pole went through the driver, it was an instant later that it went through the passenger, killing both of them. And it was ruled that it was a death that happened at the same time. They went to court and said, no, because if you look at it, the pole went first through the driver who died instantly. That was the way it was ruled. And then went through the passenger. Therefore, the passenger was alive at the time the pole went through the driver. And that was a successful case and a successful argument. Man, that was a good one. Now, does it have any connection to this? I don't know. Does it have any connection to dishes being put in the dishwasher? Probably not. Now, I do want to spend a little bit of time talking about your privacy, because here is fun, because everything about you is available. Everything online, your home address, where you work, where you bank, what you buy, where, court records, accident history, insurance claims. 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
0: Marginal legal advice. Robert. Hi, Robert.
11: Yes, hi.
0: Go ahead.
11: Hey, so my sister had a series of operations all at the same time. Well, they had her open. They did a herniated hernia. They removed some cancerous polyps, some precancerous stuff, and the different doctors worked on her. And the first doctor nicked her kidney.
0: Okay.
11: And the second doctor like severed a nerve.
0: Ooh.
11: And like, and it's been really bad, man. She's like constant bleeding. It hasn't stopped.
0: Yeah, no, it's it sounds like a fair amount of malpractice has happened. And when you say it's been really bad, what does that mean?
11: Continuous bleeding. It's still, there's still a problem. Apparently.
0: Okay, what's the problem? What's the problem?
11: We can't get her better, number one. And number two, we can't find a malpractice attorney.
0: Okay, but let me ask you, hold on a minute. When you say we can't get her better, is she still bleeding internally?
11: Yes.
0: She's still bleeding internally because the kidney was nicked and they didn't straighten it out. They didn't suture it. They didn't try to stop it. They just left it bleeding and then sewed her up. Is that correct?
11: The kidney is okay now, I guess, but there's other like internal bleeding going on.
0: Okay, and so, how do you know there's internal bleeding going on? Why haven't they opened her up?
11: Because she's been back to the hospital like three different times with bleeding. And she has some wire mesh that they put inside of her that they disconnected. So this wire mesh undulates in her and under her skin. You could see it.
0: Okay.
11: It's supposed to keep all the internal organs in place.
0: All right.
11: Place.
0: All right. So it sounds like, I mean, the bleeding part internally, I would think they would open her up and try to stop the bleeding and put some stent someplace. But okay, if there's a wire mesh that's undulating, it looked like worms that are crawling under her skin. All right. So let's say you have a malpractice case.
11: Yeah, that's what we can't seem to find a malpractice attorney.
0: Okay, and it's that's unusual. And what do the malpractice attorneys say?
11: They said, well, I actually talked to my personal injury guys, and they said they don't know any malpractice. Jeez, it's such a long story. They basically
0: know of any malpractice attorneys, is what they're saying.
11: Right, and we called and they said nobody really seems interested in it. And they my guys basically said the only way you can find a malpractice attorney is to find a doctor who had malpractice.
0: No, that's not necessary. There are plenty of malpractice attorneys out there. You can go to handleonthelaw.com. Now, we don't have malpractice attorneys, but you'll get a referral instantly. Now, the problem is why you may not have a malpractice attorney involved in this is because you are suing several doctors simultaneously. And everybody is going to be pointing fingers at everybody else. And now your damage, internal bleeding, I find that one kind of interesting. And she continues to bleed internally. How do you know that?
11: Well, she's bleeding from her vagina. And
0: wow. And they just leave it alone.
11: Yeah, she goes into the emergency room. They do things. I don't know. I'm not exactly sure what happens.
0: Okay, well, you have to know what happened. But assuming she's bleeding, and it's clear she's bleeding, you would think they would try to figure out where she's bleeding. What do they do? Just send her home?
11: Yeah, that's sort of what happens. Even after the double surgery, they let her go.
0: No, I get it. They just send her home. It's a medical organization that you bleed and you have all kinds of problems. They go, no, we don't want to deal with it. Go home. All right. I don't know. I can't. I can't say it's not happening. I mean, it's a pretty spectacular story to say the least. Go to handleonthelaw.com and see if you can get an attorney to. Attorney that's a medical malpractice attorney. It sounds weird to me. Yeah, she's bleeding. She has internal bleeding. And no, they won't do anything about it. Nothing. Nobody will. I mean, come on. Mike. Yo, Mike. What can I help you with?
12: Hello, Bill. Thanks for taking my call.
0: Sure.
12: I'll give you a brief summary concerning my wife with dental implants. She had this done in August, and in April, she was in so much pain, she had to go back and have a different set of teeth or something put in her mouth. And from April till now, she's been in nothing but severe, excruciating pain. I mean, to the point to where I come home from work and she's crying. She can't, and she, you know, got.
0: Yeah, no, I get it.
12: It's just a amazing. So in the interim, she got so bad I had to take her to the ER the other day because she started to get some swelling in her lower throat as a result of apparently there's been an infection setting in. And all this has been told. We got another dentist, not going to mention his name, recommendation. And he took out the lower implants the other day. They just fell out. In other words, they weren't in there even secure at all because of a bone issue and probably okay. the infection it set in. So my question is do I have one more thing? She's been living on ibuprofen, 800 milligrams for 2 months, three times a day.
0: Wow.
12: Because of the pain.
0: So she doesn't have a stomach left either.
12: Yeah, well, I'm sure that affects her stomach as well.
0: Yeah, of course it does.
12: Do I have anything here, Bill?
0: Yeah, okay. Let me throw a few things at you. The answer is probably yes. Now, let me give you some caveats. Number one is you're going to be suing for medical malpractice. And based on what you said, it seems like a pretty good case. However, you're going to be dealing with an insurance company that represents the dentist, and they don't roll over. I mean, they throw everything at you. And of course, you have to go to an attorney, a med mal attorney, to deal with this. And what will happen is the medical malpractice attorney will immediately send you to his dentist or a dentist or a group of dentists that represent plaintiffs. And you're going to be talking and your wife is going to be talking about the damages, pain being one of them. The implant falling out is another one. The dentist misdiagnosing the bone issue, except the defense to that is there are a certain percentage of people where the implant doesn't take, and that's just the way the body works, and she may be one of those. They're going to bring that up, of course, but it sounds pretty good. Usually dental issues are, I mean, they're okay, but the damages aren't that great. It looks like the damages are pretty good with your wife. So the answer is, do you have a case? I think so. It's certainly worth going to a medical malpractice attorney. That you have to do. That there's no issue. And find out where it's going, because it could be that the dentist did something that the bone, it cannot be used because it's already in such bad shape that a dental implant doesn't work. And again, we don't know at this point whether that was malpractice, that was negligence, or the dentist simply misdiagnosed and it was easy to see. So what'll happen, you'll go to, or she'll go to another dentist who will then write a report and then hand the attorney, here it is, here's your case. Again, do I know? 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
15: And Fox's Jeff Paul in Dubai with a tangled chain of events.
16: Officials involved with CENTCOM say those strikes happened hours after its forces struck Iranian radar sites and shot down four one-way attack drones. U.S. officials say Iran then fired seven ballistic missiles towards Kuwait and Bahrain. CENTCOM confirming six of those missiles were intercepted and the seventh did not reach its intended target. Iran continues to leverage what is happening in Lebanon despite a U.S.-backed ceasefire. Israeli forces and the Iranian-backed militant group Hezbollah are still exchanging strikes. Iran's foreign minister says if the fighting doesn't stop in Lebanon, then the entire war could restart.
15: Pakistan's interior minister is on the ground in Tehran today working to revive stalled negotiations between Iran and the U.S. The state rested its case in the trial of a Texas teen accused of stabbing someone at a track meet. Fox's Brooke Taylor in McKinney, Texas.
17: Several of these teen witnesses testified that they thought it was odd that Carmelo Anthony was sitting under another school's team tent. One student testified that Anthony was asked to leave roughly 15 times. Prosecutors say the confrontation escalated when Anthony pulled out a 5-inch folding knife from his backpack and stabbed Austin Metcalf in the chest. Jurors were shown grainy surveillance footage that appeared to show this physical confrontation just lasted a matter of seconds. Anthony has pleaded not guilty to murder. His attorneys argue that he acted in self-defense and out of fear.
15: If Carmelo Anthony is convicted of first-degree murder, he could get a life sentence. 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
18: iHeartRadio weather. Our stretch of warm temperatures will continue the next several days. We'll see a little tick up in humidity. Shower and storm chances return as well. I think that increases later on in through Sunday and carrying on over into early next week. I'm meteorologist Mace Michaels on Twin Cities News Talk, AM 1130. We're sitting at 84 degrees right now.
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1: Welcome to Handle on the Law, marginal legal advice where I tell you, you have absolutely no case. Man, there's something that happened in New York, just so aberrational, so weird, that this made a lot of news, not only in New York, but across the country. I'm assuming internationally, too. Okay, there's a woman who is driving in Manhattan, and she parks her car, opens the door, and as she steps out of the car, there is an open manhole that she falls into, and she dies. And to give you a little information about how horrible this death is, in that hole, there was a steam that comes out. It must have been a heating system for various buildings. In any case, there was steam, and you know how hot steam is. And so she ended up actually burning to death. As well as having inhalation issues. I mean, just a horrible, horrible death. And unfortunately, people that were there and looked at her, they couldn't rescue her because they're looking down. She's 10 feet down in this manhole, and she is screaming, "I'm going to die, I'm going to die." Can you imagine if you're there? So here is, I'll give you some more facts about this and then spend a minute talking about it. Con Ed, which runs the electrical, runs the pipes under the street in New York, said it reviewed the video footage and determined just exactly what the police suspected, that a truck dislodged the cover of the manhole. As the truck went past the manhole, one of the tires hit at just a certain way and dislodged it, and off it goes and into the street, leaving the manhole open. And are they responsible? That is the question. By the way, the steam actually caused her to go into cardiac arrest, and I hope she died prior to being burned to death, because that is a horrific way to die. I'm hoping that it went very quickly. So the first responders arrived within just a couple of minutes, and it took her about 20 minutes to get her out of the hole. And one of the witnesses said she was screaming, "I'm dying, I'm dying." Wow. So it's real simple. She has walked out and fell into the hole, manhole. Now, it would think that this would be, negligence. Now the issue becomes, how negligent is Con Edison, who are responsible for maintaining the street and the manholes? That's the question. They're saying that a truck went over the manhole, which happens all the time, and it dislodged it and it moved it. And a couple of things about that. If Con Edison had been warned, if they knew this had happened and they did nothing to fix it, then it's a huge case of wrongful death. If they didn't know, let's say the truck ran over it just a few minutes before and nobody reported it to the utility, and they're saying, no one told us about it, we would have fixed it, we would have straightened it out immediately if someone had told us. Then the issue comes, was it foreseeable? In other words, should have Con Ed realized or anticipated that this was one of those things that could happen, and they therefore did not fix something that foreseeably would have caused injury. And obviously, this is serious injury. And I think that's going to be the issue, is foreseeability. If and this happens in supermarkets all the time. I slipped on a banana peel in the produce section and I wiped out my back. And now I have all kinds of back injuries and I want to sue the supermarket. And the supermarket says, "We did everything. We weren't told the banana was on the floor." Well, you should have known. Well, every half hour we have someone that goes through the produce section and mops up any problems. Well, you should do it every 15 minutes. Well, what if it happened 2 minutes before? Well, you should do it every 2 minutes. Well, what happens if you have someone that is mopping at that moment, but is on one side of the produce section and is about to go to the banana section, but doesn't get there in time, and you slip? Well, they should have been there. Because it's foreseeable that someone is going to slip. So the only reasonable thing to do to make sure that no one slip is to have someone there 24/7 in each section of the produce section. See, that gets ridiculous. And it's foreseeable, but they did everything reasonable. And then that's going to be the argument that Con Ed is going to give. We did everything reasonable. We inspected. This has never happened before, possibly. And the truck went just a few minutes before or half an hour before. We didn't get a phone call. Therefore, we're not liable. And then the argument is, well, you should have known. This has happened before. It's a pattern and you knew. Well, not necessarily. That's the issue. That's what makes these personal injury cases so interesting. All right, a quick word about your privacy before we take a break, and then I have some phone calls that are here that I'll answer. And it's about your privacy online. What privacy online? You don't have privacy online. All of your information is available online. Your home address, where you work, where you bank, what you buy, where, court records, accident history, insurance claims, and your DMV information, your credit score, your social media. I could go on for half an hour. It's all out there, and it's not very hard to get. And it gets worse than that, because all of your information is collected by hundreds of data brokers and then gets sold to anyone who wants to buy it, even the bad guys. Privacy, you're dreaming. 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
1: 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Kathy, hello, Kathy. Welcome.
17: Hi. My husband purchased a Jeep from an ad in a paper. He met a girl in the parking lot, paid $27,000 cash.
1: Did
17: get a copy.
1: Like $100 bills cash?
17: Yes.
1: Whew.
17: And I know. Got a copy of the registration, pink slip, her driver's license, the VIN number matched. He felt confident purchasing it. When he went to register it, he was told that there was a lien on the vehicle. And he said, how can there be a lien? I have the pink slip. So he went to the police department and filed it with the police department. They actually couldn't see anything. Make a long story short, the Jeep was repossessed as stolen, and the police department think that somebody within the DMV is involved because it was such an elaborate scheme. Mm. Do we have any recourse?
1: Against whom?
17: The DMV or the lady that stole it?
1: What did the DMV do wrong? Are they responsible?
17: Well,
1: maybe. But you're saying the police said someone in the DMV should, I think, is involved because this is such an elaborate scheme. Okay, fine. Now, what did the DMV do wrong? What did they do?
17: Correct.
1: And I don't know the answer to that. I mean, the real culprit, of course, is who screwed your husband out of the money with a car that had a lien on it. Now, the real culprit is your idiot husband who paid $27,000 in cash in a parking lot for a car.
17: Yep. I would agree with that.
1: It's a lesson. So let me ask you, are you going to live in a dumpster because of losing $27,000?
17: No.
1: All right. Well, I mean, that's I'd rather him have lost $270. But, you know, in the end, it could be the DMV is at fault because they

0: report you to whatever organizations? Yes, you can. Can you say, well, I wouldn't even say your reputation will be sullied. It's going to be up to them. They have to know that. I would just say, because you're failing to pay your bill, I am going to report you to all these organizations. But you don't say, I will report them unless you pay the bill, or if you don't pay the bill, I'm going to do it. You got to be really careful about that. Just this short, you can issue facts, and that's it. And you can say, this company did not pay my bill. You can't say this company doesn't pay its bills. There's a difference between the two. And just say, you know, you have not paid your bill. I'm going to report you. And that's factual. You're not making any accusation. You're not saying you're not extorting them. You're just simply saying you have not paid your bill. I'm going to report you to these organizations, period. That is legit. You don't want to cross that line. There have been, I have to tell you, I have been a victim of defamation. I was sued for, I don't even remember I was sued for. Oh, yeah, I do remember how what I was sued for. I had an office in San Francisco for my surrogacy agency, and I had three women there who, and they were family members, they were sisters, and I closed down the office because it just wasn't making any money. So I closed it down. They sued me for age discrimination and all kinds of stuff, arguing that I didn't shut down the office because it wasn't making any money. The reason I shut down the office because I wanted to discriminate against them. Okay, ridiculous. You know, it went no place, as you can imagine. Right. The lawyer said to me in a letter saying that I am going to go public and accuse you of racism and a bunch of other stuff, misogyny, if you don't drop the case or if you don't settle, because they sued me, if you don't settle. Pure extortion on its face. And first of all, when he accused me of racism and misogyny and being anti every single ethnic group, my lawyer wrote a letter back to this lawyer and said, get in line. Okay, you'll be number 200 in line making this accusation against me. The point is that he said, if you don't, I will do. That is extortion. And they end up settling for big money because I turned around and sued them for defamation straight out. And so that you have to be very careful about that. Okay, and you'll do it. It's the same thing, by the way. It's the same thing. The threat is still there. Also, why don't you sue him in small claims court? And then you go public and say, I sued them in this, and I won this judgment. I sued them because they wouldn't pay the bill. I received a judgment in my favor. That you can say also. That has a lot of has a lot of ammunition there. Okay, does that help?
1: Well, it's a lot. Yeah, it's a lot of time with the small claims court.
0: Yeah, it is. It is. It is a lot. It's a hassle. No, you're right. Yeah. So, you know, if it's not enough money for you, and $350 is not a make or break unless you happen to live in a dumpster, you know, especially if you have a business. Yeah, you're going to spend half a day in small claims court. The other thing, you can send one of your employees to go there and sit there for half a day and represent the company, not as a legal. Go ahead.
1: Here's my other question is, like I stated, I sent them letters early on.
0: Okay.
1: And then I went to their place of business and I've made phone calls.
0: Okay.
1: Which they could all say, well, we never got it. He never came
0: by. Of course, but it doesn't matter. It doesn't matter. It doesn't matter. They owe the money. They owe the money.
1: Should I send them a certified letter?
0: No, I mean, it doesn't hurt. They can say I haven't received it. But if there are emails there and you say on this date I showed up and here's who I talked to and here are copies of the invoices I sent. Yeah, what did they say? Didn't get any of it? But sure, send them a certified letter. It doesn't hurt. You know, the more the merrier. Okay. You'll be fine.
1: Okay.
0: That's a very good question that he asked. And that is, can I say, if you don't, I am going to do this? You got to be a little careful about that, because I think that crosses the line. I do, especially with the experience that I've had. because, lawyers get involved and they go crazy with this stuff.

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1: iHeartRadio weather. Our stretch of warm temperatures will continue the next several days. We'll see a little tick up in humidity. Shower and storm chances return as well. I think that increases later on in through Sunday and carrying on over into early next week. I'm meteorologist Mace Michaels on Twin Cities News Talk, AM 1130. We're sitting at 84 degrees right now.
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12: Higginbotham, who disappeared on a family trip to Japan, is found dead.
7: The parents say they last saw him in their Kyoto hotel room last Friday. They say they did decide to separate after some bickering, and they let the well-traveled 20-year-old do his own thing.
12: Fox's Madison Scarpino. His family says his body was found in a mountainous area near Kyoto. No cause of death given. About a half a million people, many of them young, treated Pope Leo to a rock star welcome in Madrid today, where he urged Spaniards to stop fanning the flames of polarization.
13: This trip to Spain will culminate in Leo meeting migrants on the Canary Isles, along with organizations dedicated to helping them.
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14: 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And with the newly released Alpha News documentary, Minnesota Mao, profiling Governor Dim Walz, what kind of impact could it have on this year's election and Governor Walz's potential political future? 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

0: Let's do it. More handle on the law, marginal legal advice. Hello, Johnny. You're up. Your turn. Welcome.
1: Yeah. Johnny here. Frivolous lawsuits. I'm fascinated by that. What, when you say you have to pay all attorney fees, can you please expand on that?
0: The couple of ways that you pay all attorney's fees. One is when you have a contract and it says that the losing party pays all attorney's fees, both sides. That's one. The other one is statutory, which means there are certain cases that by law, one or the other side pays all attorney's fees. And all attorney's fees means all attorney fees, Johnny. You pay both sides, or the court makes a determination. For example, in a divorce, if there is if there's no law on it and there's no statutory provision, then what the court says, for example, if typically the husband is being sued by the wife and the husband has insane amounts of money, the court may very well say that the husband pays all attorney's fees across the board, and that typically happens, and that's it.
1: Right. And that's it. And then obviously the frivolous lawsuits, we're trying to keep these like frivolous lawsuits out of the court system.
0: Yeah. That's the problem is the court is very leery of two things. One, declaring that's a frivolous lawsuit. Who makes that determination, Johnny? Okay. Not
1: who
0: you.
1: Does? Who does?
0: Not me. The court does. The court does. You ask the court to declare that it's a frivolous lawsuit. And on top of that, you ask the court for sanctions. So on top of that, you ask the court saying, and the person who files a frivolous lawsuit gets to pay all attorney's fees. The judge has the ability to do that. But, it is not easy, to have a lawsuit declared frivolous.
1: I know. That's
0: yeah, I got
1: word.
0: It. It yeah. is not easy to have the court declare that because we have the right to go to court. And, the system takes that very, very seriously. So where you may decide that it's a frivolous lawsuit, the court may say, no, it doesn't meet that standard. So, there it is. Well explained. I wasn't going to go beyond that. Okay. Mike. Hello, Mike. Welcome.
2: Hey, how you doing, sir? First time caller.
0: Yes, sir.
2: I was curious if we are allowed to sue our state legislatures and governor. And my main focus is on Second Amendment stuff, mainly the list he put out of all the concealed carriers and gun owners of California with all our personal information, as well as social security numbers and other identity. He basically gave our ID away for anyone who wants to steal it. So can I bring a suit and what court and how would I do it?
0: Okay, let's start with, yes, you can. Anybody can bring a suit. As I just said in the previous call, our system allows virtually anybody under any circumstances to bring a lawsuit. So now you're suing the legislature. All right. That becomes problematic because laws have been passed. Or you're suing the courts and you don't agree with what their decision is. So what do? Well, you sue the court because they've made a decision to where you sue them and the court says, we've already made the decision. Thank you. Conversation over. So that's going to go absolutely no place. You can't. That's it. Mm. You know, it's not that complicated. You know, suing the government, unless you're suing the government for damages, you've been injured. And even then, there's all kinds of immunity. If it's a governmental, for example, if they're engaged in a governmental authority or they're doing something that has to do with what they're supposed to do, for example, pass laws. Okay, there is tons of immunity there. However, let's say they're doing something that is not proprietary. They're running a, you've got a federal building or state building and they have a parking lot that they run and you get injured. Yeah, you can sue the government because they're doing something non-governmental there. So the quick answer is not a chance. And I get the Second Amendment stuff all day long. Can I sue the government because they're taking my rights away? No, you can't. Okay, so there it goes. We have that all the time. All the time. As a matter of fact, here's a question about suing the government. Tom. Hello, Tom. You're up.
3: Hey, Bill. I'd like to talk about qualified immunity for police officers and sheriff's deputies.
0: Sure.
3: Okay, how does that work? How do taxpayers end up paying for example, civil rights violations under the color of law?
0: Okay, well, okay, so, all right, got it. So a quick question, who else is going to pay? Okay, it's, you have the police.
3: Hey, on that point, I've looked this up. They're pushing now for, in L.A. County, with Sheriff's Department and LAPD, they want them to have to carry their own insurance, liability insurance.
0: Okay. All right, and they can do that.
3: That might take a while, but let me give you an example. You talked the other day about giving donations to police. That's probably a bad idea because.
0: Well, I mean, I don't want to. I don't want to talk policy. That's not what we're here for. The question is qualified immunity. What does it mean? That means that when you can sue the police department, and either you can or cannot, and there are a whole bunch of rules with it. When you can't sue the police department is when the cops are acting in good faith, and there usually it's a civil rights issue. And if they're acting in good faith, even if they make a mistake, they break into the wrong apartment. Well, they should have known. Is there qualified immunity there? I don't know, because it's case by case. And so the government sets up the rules as to what qualified immunity is. And they're the ones that say you can sue us or you can't sue us. Because here's the bottom line. You are, and this goes back to common law. Okay, way back in history, English common law, where we got our laws before we started passing statutes. English common law says the sovereign, in early common law, was the king. And now, since we are, it's the people who are the sovereign in the United States, the sovereign allows you to sue it under certain circumstances. And if they say you can't sue us if A, B, and C happens, guess what? You can't sue if A, B, and C happens. That is qualified immunity, and that's qualified. Now, with the police, if they act in good faith, the answer is probably good. Even if they make a mistake, probably qualified immunity. If, for example, they're breaking the law or should have known. For example, there you are in the street and you're a protester and you're not getting in the way of the police doing their job. You're just sitting there looking and you're on a public street. And let's say you're videoing and a cop comes and starts bludgeoning you. That's a violation and of law, and the cop should have known, and they're not going to get qualified immunity on that one.
3: Okay, let me ask you this. USC 1983, is that 243 or 242?
0: Oh, God. It's 242 C, subchapter 1A.15, please. You know, I'm going to know all of that. Oh, God, it drives me nuts when people do that to me. By the way, the U.S. Civil Code runs about, 25,000 pages. And I'm supposed to know every bit of it, right? Christy. Hi, Christy.
4: Hi, Bill. So I took my cat to get his teeth cleaned very first time. I ended up finding a nonprofit, and I had an add-on option to do an ear wash. And while he was under general anesthesia, the tech pushed too far into the ear and tore the eardrum. I took him around to emergency and then another vet, and they determined that it was torn. I emailed them and told them I didn't want to do anything legal because they offer a really valuable service. And here it is almost 2 years later, and I'm having to get his ears checked, more regularly than if this had not happened. I'm writing a letter just to see if they can maybe kind of help.
0: Okay. Doing what? Okay. The eardrum has been punctured. And I have a couple of legal answers. How about when you call the cat, you just scream and just talk louder than you normally would? Would that help?
4: Yes, but I don't know.
0: Okay. So there is something. Yeah. Also, can you repair an eardrum? I have no idea on a cat. I don't have any cats. I don't like cats, and I've never had a cat that had a ruptured eardrum because I've never had a cat. So I don't know the answer to that. The issue here is the problem. A cat is property. That's it. cat, and you get, let's say the cat dies. And so you have, let's say you're asking for a wrongful suit, and it's their fault. It's the vet's fault. And so you know what you do? You get the value of the cat. And what is the cat worth? Not much. I had a little dog, and she was such a love. And she, some coyote ate her for breakfast last year, because I live in an area that has coyotes. And so I took her to the vet. We did a lot of surgery on her. Boy, that was cheap. And what ended up happening is a technician really blew it, and it caused my little Gucci to die. And so could I have sued them? Sure. Now, what's a mutt worth? Because that's all they're liable for. You know, your emotional damage. And believe me, I love that dog. And people have pets, and they're much closer to families, family members. You talk to my wife, I have two little doxies. If it was a question of me dying or the little dogs dying, boy, there's no question. Goodbye, Bill. It's been a pleasure. So can you force them to do anything? No, it's just... Please do something, and I don't, no, you have no legal rights at this point other than, I don't even, what the damage of a cat? The cat would have a lawsuit because it can't hear. Yeah, I don't even know where you'd go with that one. Okay, let me ask you about your privacy. Do you think you have any? No, you don't, especially online. Everything is out there. I mean, everything about you is available. Your home address, where you work, where you bank, what you buy, where you buy it, court records, accident history, insurance claims, your DMV information, your credit score, your social media, and it goes on and on. 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
0: Handle on the law, marginal legal advice. Hey, John, you're up. Welcome to the show.
13: Oh yeah, hi Bill. Thanks for taking the call.
0: Sure.
13: I was involved in an accident at LAX in October. I dropped some friends off at the airport. I pulled into the white zone, dropped them off. They left. I put on my turn signal. I was ready to leave. There was a car parked in front of me, so I had to go around it. Before I could go around it, a big SUV, Mercedes SUV, pulled in beside that car, which in the first place is illegal because he's not supposed to unload in that lane. In any event, he opened up his doors. He's unloading. At the point that I decided I'm going to leave, he still had half the thing to unload. So I decided I'm going to exit, and I cautiously looked behind me, looked around me, looked in my rear view mirror, side mirrors. I went around the SUV. The lane was open, which was an exit lane. And I came around the lane, and here he was with the door open into the exit lane, trying to extract his child from the car, and I hit his door. AAA, I had four agents look at this. The first agent said I was 51% at fault because I violated code 55217. Calling the LA police, traffic police, they said that does not apply. It's illegal to open your back door into the exit lane of the airport, period. I told that to AAA. They kept the 51%. Another agent handled it. She said she read the whole case, but then when she reviewed it, she had inaccuracies about what happened. So then another agent got it. I actually spoke to her. She said it was an impossible situation, but I'm still 51% at fault. She didn't give me any violations. She just said I should have been more cautious about it. The fourth agent got it. He decided he's going to charge me with violation of code 22107. And I disputed it all because I said the guy, they kept claiming he did nothing wrong, but yet he opened up his door. And
0: okay, I got it. All right. So what's your question?
13: They stick to the 51%, and I can't get them to change that. And I got an agent that was a veteran. She said, there's no way. She said, if anything, you're like 20 or 30% at the most.
0: All right.
13: And so, no matter what I say, no matter what analogy I get, whatever scenario I give them, they keep sticking to the 51%.
0: Okay. So this is your insurance company. Yes. Here is the problem you have. And that is your insurance company is going to make the determination as to how much you're at fault relative to paying or involving in a civil action with the other driver. When you say I violated or they had me violate, that's the only people that can call a violation are the police. AAA can't say anything about a violation. All they can say is we have determined based on looking at the law, based on what the circumstances are, you're 51% at fault. That's our determination. You disagree. So you now start arguing with your agent, the insurance company, and you did. And they make a determination. It's 51%. And you appeal it, and they say it's 51%. Now, can you take them to court? Yeah, I would think you probably can. I'm sure there's an arbitration agreement in there where if you have a dispute with them, you go into binding arbitration under the American arbitration rules or whatever. You're going to have a very, very tough time. And by the way, I'm not saying what you did was wrong. You may be in the right on this one, but it's one of those things where, crap happens. You just got caught in those circumstances. And if this is the only thing where you get screwed over in life, let me tell you, you want to go home and say, okay, this is the only thing that happened, where I'm screwed over in life. Jeremy. Hi, Jeremy. Welcome.
14: Hello.
0: Yes.
14: Yes. So, in October of last year, I'm a sole proprietor. I have a delivery service. My van that I use for my delivery, my delivery business, I got totaled. I didn't have insurance at the time, but the police report said I was not anywhere at fault. The guy that hit me was 100% at fault, and he did have insurance. So I was trying to deal with them to get, because my van was a total loss, and they started giving me the runaround. So I got a lawyer. And once the lawyer sort of determined that I didn't have any injuries, they've quit taking my calls now.
0: Yeah, of course.
14: The lawyer I got is in Orange County, and I live about 3 hours away.
0: Yeah, that doesn't matter. I mean, of course they're going to bail out. You know why? Do you know why a lawyer is not going to touch it?
14: There's no money in it for them.
0: That is correct. There is zero money in it for the lawyer. So without injuries, the lawyer would be working for free.
14: Okay, gotcha.
0: Yeah. So go ahead.
14: I was just going to say, I don't know how I could try to move forward just to get...
0: You have to sue the driver. You've got to sue the driver. How much damage was there?
14: Well, the van was worth about $28,000.
0: All right. Well, there's your lawsuit. There's your lawsuit for $28,000, and you're going to have to do it yourself. And you're going to have to file the lawsuit yourself. The good news is you have a police report that says you're not at fault.
14: Okay, gotcha.
0: And you're going to just have to present the police report. You're going to have to say this is what happened. And you're going to have to simply, you're going to have to be up against the lawyer. Because I guarantee you, the guy who hit you does have insurance. And part of the insurance is that he must be represented. So you're going to be up against the lawyer.
14: Okay.
0: Which is a very good reason why my next question, why didn't you have insurance?
14: Because I'm a knucklehead.
0: That's well said. Okay, that answers that. Can't do much more than that, can I? Oh, love it. This is Handle On.

0: It's time to plan your fall. And nothing says fall like Vikings football. See the Vikings live at US Bank Stadium for an unmatched game day experience. Hear the boom of the drum, the call of the Galahorn, and the roar of the...
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4: The Coast Guard took custody of the couple's dinghy this week from Bahamian authorities, and they tell us this is a key piece of evidence in this murder investigation. Now, U.S. resources were poured into the Bahamas. They were seen focused on locations that haven't been searched before. Ryan Hooker's claim that his wife fell off their dinghy allegedly contradicts cell phone GPS data from the night she went missing. Divers spent a significant amount of time in the area where the couple's sailboat was anchored, as well as an area south of where Ryan Hooker told police he landed after rowing overnight. Now, investigators also relied on help from a cadaver dog. Data from infrared cameras on board has also been analyzed for any information.
5: And Fox's Dana Marie McNichol reporting from Marsh Harbor in the Bahamas. Bahamian police briefly took Brian Hooker into custody in April, but released him without charges. Russian authorities say that Ukraine launched an unprecedented attack against St. Petersburg after rejecting an offer for peace talks.
6: This attack comes after Russian President Vladimir Putin rejected an offer from Zelensky to hold a face-to-face meeting to try and end this war. Putin said he glanced at Zelensky's letter, but said he saw no point in meeting with him and that he would only end the war when Russia's goals had been met, meaning Kyiv should abandon efforts to join NATO and give up parts of its territory. Zelensky then responded back, calling it a weak response. Russia continues to spray Ukraine with almost daily attacks, damaging several buildings in the Zaporizhia region. Ukrainian foreign minister, he's warning Moscow things will only get worse for Russia.
5: Fox's Stephanie Bennett reporting from London. 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
7: 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Our stretch of warm temperatures will continue the next several days. We'll see a little tick up in humidity. Shower and storm chances return as well. I think that increases later on in through Sunday and carrying on over into early next week. I'm meteorologist Mace Michaels on Twin Cities News Talk, AM 1130. 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
13: Are you a parent who feels guilty about screen time?
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18: 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It is the Joe Pag Show. Thanks a lot for stopping by on a Friday, a free speech Friday. Whatever's on your mind is fair game. If I know something about it, we'll talk about it. If not, we'll move on. It's 833-JOE-PAGS. It's 3724. JoePags.com. A couple of big interviews today. Carla Sands, the former ambassador from the U.S. to Denmark, is going to be on. Talk about NATO. Another Marco Rubio, the Secretary of State, was in Sweden today. And there's a lot going on with NATO and the United States. The fact that they didn't step up and say, yeah, we'll send some minesweeping ships to go clear out the Strait of Hormuz. That's a problem, especially when we're funding and financing their safety and security. Remember, these countries in NATO were paying like 1%. Obama tried to push them to 2%, and the president now says it's got to be 5% of their GDP. They're going to pay. The fact that we're on the hook to keep them safe and secure is really kind of stupid. It doesn't make any sense if they're not going to give anything back. And then places like Spain that we protect saying you can't use our airspace to launch strikes against Iran. And again, listen, you can be against an operation against Iran, but just say you're going to be out of NATO. Hey, United States, we don't like what you're doing, so we don't want you to protect us anymore. Just say that. Okay, that makes sense. Don't like us, don't need us, don't want to help out. Because if we're the one keeping you safe and secure, and we say, hey, can you do me a favor and send a couple of ships into the Strait of Hormuz? Your answer should be yes. How many do you need? Because we're keeping you safe. I mean, that only makes sense to me. So we'll talk to Carla Sands. That's coming up. Hour number three, I think we'll do that. Then Mehek Cook, we've got her on. She's a lawyer, a legal consultant, political consultant, and somebody who's uncovering more fraud in the Midwest. This time it's Ohio. She's from Ohio, and she's blowing the whistle in Ohio. She's been threatened. She's been followed. And we're going to have Mehek Cook on this program as well. I went through a bunch of videos. What Sam normally will do is send me videos before the show, and I'll make a decision about which ones I do and don't want. I got to be honest with you, Sam. Sam, do you find this as well? They're boring.
16: Yeah, I mean, it's a lot of information, but it's pretty dry.
18: Do I want Kevin Warsh to speak for five straight minutes on my show? You know what I mean?
16: Yeah, I mean, and his speech was great, but yeah, it's a little dry.
18: Paula, do you know who Kevin Warsh is?
20: I do not.
18: I mean, I think most people watching and listening don't. It's not an insult.
20: Like, you know, the sauce?
18: It's not the Warsh. Worcestershire sauce. No, it's not that. No, he's not named after Worcestershire sauce.
20: Right.
18: But I mean, again, it's boring. I did the voice changer thing. That's Elizabeth's gun. Is that her name?
20: Oh,
18: or Kimberly? Kimberly, right?
20: Yeah.
18: Who else? Elizabeth. So
16: the other one.
18: All right, it must be the other person who writes me to say I listen every day. You suck. Okay, as long as you're listening. But Kevin Warsh is the new Fed chair. You know what I mean? We don't really know what the Fed is. And if you ask questions about the Fed, you could be in trouble and, you know, got to watch over your shoulder. The Fed was created by a bunch of bankers back in like 1918, something like that. And they made it just to protect themselves. And now they get to decide how much interest we pay or interest we don't pay. The currency that's out there is provided by them, or they lend it to us, and it's all very screwy. So I don't care if it's Jerome Powell or Kevin Worcestershire sauce. Is it Worcestershire sauce?
16: Confirmed, it is now.
18: Okay. Or Kevin Warsh. It's like, hey, did you wash the clothes?
20: Oh, I was going to say, isn't that like how some people say Washington?
18: Yes. Washington, wash the clothes. Did you wash your hands before coming to dinner? What country says that? There are some people listening right now who speak that way. They're going, why is he making fun of us? You know what I mean? Who says that?
20: I like to say Washington.
16: Your wife?
18: Warsh up. No, she doesn't. Does she say Warsh?
16: She does. Yes.
18: No, she doesn't.
16: Yes, she does.
18: No, I don't think so. I have to ask her.
16: Bet.
18: So, I don't think so. But either way, he's the guy, and I'm not going to play a five-minute soundbite from him. What is he going to say? We're ending the Fed, and the money will be backed up by gold again. Because if he doesn't say that, there's nothing else he can say. Because I'll remind you, and I'm a huge fan of President Trump, he's the one that appointed this Jerome Powell guy. It was like the day that we were in Washington in 2017. He is the one that appointed this guy. Now, he got some bad advice, I think. And this Kevin Warsh guy should be better. We had Vance Ginn on, who's a former chief economist for the White House. And he says that Kevin Warsh is the right guy. So, I mean, it'll work out. But I'm not playing that boring soundbite. And then I think, well, the president was in, I think, New York. Was he in New York? Because he was making fun of Hakeem Jeffries and everybody else in New York.
16: Yes,
18: and
16: about
18: business in New York. I might play some of those. We'll see. But did you listen to him, Sam? They're echoey. What is going on with the echo?
16: Yeah, it's a little echoey. He was just having so much fun, though. It was really fun to watch him.
18: I'll think about maybe playing some of that, but you're not getting any Kevin Warsh. And Marco Rubio is in Sweden. I might end up playing some of that into the interview with Carla Sands because it's all sort of applicable, but, man, just boring as well.
16: Yes.
18: I mean, so there you go. 833-JOE-PAGS, 833-563-7247, joepags.com. I did a video today, and I wish that I hadn't had to do this one, to be honest with you, because we like Tulsi Gabbard a lot, and I did this video about her stepping down as the DNI. If you've been at work all day, you didn't know this, but Tulsi Gabbard will no longer be the Director of National Intelligence because her husband has been diagnosed with cancer. And these are young people. They're like in their 40s or something, I think. And I was very surprised to see this today. Tulsi Gabbard, according to the New York Post, resigns as Director of National Intelligence, citing husband's cancer diagnosis, written by Stephen Nelson, today at the Post. And by the way, I did text Tulsi to say that we're thinking about her and her husband, that we're praying for them. And I mean, I just think it's horrible that they're facing this. And as far as the administration goes, I like a lot of them. I think the administration is very, very good, but she's a standout. Without a doubt, went in there and said, It was Obama's orders that said do the Russia collusion thing. She's in there calling people out, the former DNI, the former CIA directors, the former FBI director. She's in there not playing around. And I think this is a bad move for the United States. I think it's a good move for her, and I understand why she's doing it. Story goes out of Washington. Director of National Intelligence Tulsi Gabbard submitted her resignation today, citing her husband's recent cancer diagnosis. Gabbard, a long skeptic of U.S. intervention overseas, did not mention the ongoing Iran war in the letter announcing her departure. Now, why would the writer even say that? I haven't heard her say anything about we shouldn't be at war in Iran. Are they trying to make her like she's Joe Kent? I hope not. That bothers me that the writer said that. Gabbard, a longtime skeptic, so on and so forth. Quote, unfortunately, I must submit my resignation effective June 30th, 2026. The 45-year-old wrote, my husband, Abraham, has recently been diagnosed with an extremely rare form of bone cancer. The former Hawaii Democratic congresswoman thanked Trump for the trust you placed in me. It's a quote. The president, who recently fired three female cabinet secretaries, attorneys, Attorney General Pam Bondi, Homeland Security Secretary Kristi Noem, and Labor Secretary Lori Chavez de Remer, is under a month, praised the departing Gabbard in a statement. Why did the writer add that? What is the gender of who has either stepped down or been fired? What does that have to do with them not working there anymore? Is this like what the New York Post's only left-leaning, you know, fake news writer? What is this? That has nothing to do with anything. Might as well say Gabbard, a woman. I mean, we know. Am I wrong? I mean, what is that?
16: You're absolutely right.
18: Quote, Tulsi has done an incredible job and we will miss her, he wrote. Her wonderful husband, Abraham, has been recently diagnosed with a rare form of bone cancer, and she, rightfully, wants to be with him, bringing him back to good health as they currently fight a tough battle together. Gabbard's deputy, Aaron Lucas, will serve as the acting director following her departure. The news broke within minutes of the president saying he plans to remain in the White House this weekend rather than at his New Jersey golf course, fueling speculation he's poised to resume attacks on the Islamic Republic. Gabbard publicly remained loyal to Trump during Operation Epic Fury, testifying to the Senate in March that the intelligence community addressed that Iran maintained the intention to rebuild and continue to grow their nuclear enrichment capability. But she has rarely been at the forefront of the administration, with Trump often singling out and praising CIA Director John Ratcliffe for his contributions to the war effort. Gabbard aligned with Trump on other priorities, such as punishing alleged deep state leakers and investigating alleged fraud in the 2020 election. She slashed her office's workforce by 40% and worked on major declassification efforts, including the release of long-awaited withheld records on assassinations of JFK, RFK, and Martin Luther King Jr. Her departure follows a fiery resignation in March of her former subordinate, Joe Kent, the one-time head of the National Counterterrorism Center, who claimed Israel had duped Trump into attacking Iran. Gabbard gave no hint of repeating Kent's manner of departure and spent most of her letter focused on her husband. I mean, what a strange way to write that story. I find that writer to be completely biased. Most of what the writer writes in there has nothing to do with what Gabbard announced today. Now, if Gabbard comes out and announces, like Joe Kent did, Israel this, and we fell for that over there, blah, blah, blah, blah, blah. If she would have done that, then this story makes sense. She didn't. She's never hinted, not once, that the president didn't have his full trust in her. She's never hinted once that she was against the war in Iran, the incursion, whatever we're calling it. So to put those words in her mouth, or to give context that way when she didn't herself give that context, is really lame. And I think kind of sucks, to be honest with you. By the way, the fact that, Sam, let me ask you. If I would have said no to going to your wedding, you would have had a problem with that, right?
16: 100%.
18: Polo, not married, but maybe at some point. If you invited your parents, a relative, and they said no, I mean, that'd be a problem, no?
20: I mean, it depends. I would always look at that. Like, if it was an issue, I mean, because let's say I was doing a destination wedding. I can't assume that everybody would be able to, like, do that. You know what I mean?
18: Polo, not following where I'm going. So let's say your dad owned a golf club in Bedminster, New Jersey.
20: Okay.
18: And you were getting married there at his club. And he said, I can't make it this weekend. Are you okay with that?
20: I mean, I'm not getting married to him, so.
16: Wow. Polo.
18: So
16: wow.
18: I'm thinking you would have a problem.
20: No.
16: I would have a problem, yes.
18: So you're not getting married to him is what you're saying, Polo.
20: Right. I mean, if my desire is to marry this person, I'm going to do that regardless of who comes and who doesn't.
0: Okay, let me ask the question directly because Polo, I think, just immediately knee-jerk reaction says, I'm going to just disagree because I can.
20: No.
0: And maybe you still do. You know Don Jr.'s getting married this weekend.
20: Yes. Donald,
0: the President Trump is not going. And Bedminster, as the crow flies on Air Force One, is like 45 minutes away. So what do you think about that?
20: I mean, can I be a jerk?
0: Absolutely. You can do anything you want
20: to
0: do.
20: He probably went to the first one, right?
0: Wow. Boom. Sam, thoughts?
16: I knew about this story. And listen, I honestly think he's going to end up showing up because I think I know the president well enough to where it's like he wouldn't miss something like this. But at the same time, if there is some crazy news happening, I mean, he kind of always puts the American people first. So,
20: well, there you go. America tough. First. So he has to put the kid second. And then he'd probably say, hey, man, I'll get you on the next one. So it's all good.
0: Fuck you.
20: Hey, you know, it's fantastic. I mean, I'll build you a hotel. I'll build you a ballroom.
0: And probably will.
20: There you go. He'll say, look, well, once the ballroom's done, we can redo the reception there. You're welcome.
0: Same
16: I mean, that's not a bad idea. But I do think that they were married today legally, and they're just having the reception over the weekend. So, I mean, they may have done like a private celebration.
0: I wanted to be right about this, so I looked it up, and Grok says they're getting married tomorrow. But you could be right that they got married today. I'm not sure.
20: Well, because they probably signed the paperwork.
0: Right.
20: Yeah.
0: But, right. So they might legally already be married. But I don't know. Sam, I think you might have hit on something that Dad didn't think about. What if the president is saying he's not going to go? And then he goes anyway.
20: And then he makes it about him. Surprise. Guess who's here?
0: No, not really.
20: Let me do my dance with the YMCA.
0: Let me finish. I think that he would do that because Iran is afraid he's going to attack. And if he stays at the White House, he probably thinks Iran is more likely to sign some sort of a deal because they're afraid. Oh, he's blown off his son's wedding to stay at the White House in the Situation Room just in case.
16: Right.
0: I think you might be onto something, Sam.
16: Maybe. I'm just saying.
0: Napoleon, what were you saying?
20: Oh, that he was going to, like, show up, surprise, they start playing the YMCA, and he's going to come out and be like...
0: going to do the dance?
20: Yeah.
0: Okay.
20: I mean, I could see that for sure.
0: I think whenever he shows up anywhere, they just play it now. So, yeah. I mean, it could be.
20: It's probably his ringtone.
0: I wouldn't doubt it. No, it's probably his ringtone is probably Hail to the Chief. Sam, I would not be against what you just said. I didn't think about that. I try to think about every angle, but what if you? Because again, it's a very short flight from Washington D.C. to Bedminster, New Jersey. So I mean, I think that he could go there, make a big appearance, do his thing, go back to the Situation Room, and still scare the Iranians. I mean, they must think they're close to a deal if he's saying there are important president things for me to do, but I wish that, I wish Don Jr. and Bettina all the best. I think it's an interesting angle. Let's open the phone lines on that one. I want to know if people think that he should be going. 833-JOE-PAGS, 833-563-7247, joepags.com. What, Polo?
20: I mean, when you look at it like that, I mean, that's probably smart not to go because everybody knows where that is.
0: Right.
20: And it's not something that can be protected like it should. And on top of that, I mean, now you're making it more about you if you are going because they are going to have to protect you. And then that takes away from the bride and groom, on their special day.
0: I mean, Don Jr. still gets Secret Service, not to the level of the president. Right. You're right. So it would be a different thing.
20: Yeah.
0: But I mean, they know where the White House is too, and he still gets protected. So you could protect him, but he made the announcement purposely that he's not going. That's interesting.
20: Yeah, but I just think, I mean, the White House, I would like to think, always has like an invisible dome around it, where they know when things are coming at it or whatever.
0: Right.
20: This location isn't going to have that.
0: I got you. Not like he doesn't go places.
20: But I mean, who knows how long they've been talking about this event, right?
0: I didn't even know he was getting married until a few days ago. I had no idea.
20: I thought I had heard it a while back. So, I mean, there could be intelligence showing where the location of the venue is, all that stuff. So you could have been planning it all this time. So it's one thing if they just announced it yesterday, like, oh, they're getting married or whatever. But if it had already been put out there, to me, the safe bet would be not to be there.
0: I don't know. I find it intriguing. He goes to Bedminster all the time. He's not going to go there this weekend. 833-JOE-PAGS, 833-563-7247, joepags.com. Talked about the value of your dollar a little while ago.

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13: Best. I think people know that, but I'm not a big racing fan. Of course, I know who Kyle Busch was, and I'm not sure I understand why this guy is no longer alive at 41 years old. He just won a race recently. There was a big race this weekend that he was supposed to be a part of and had a good chance of winning, owned his own racing team, and then suddenly he's just dead. And I don't understand that. It's confusing, and I hate that. I mean, I get it. Life sometimes isn't fair. A lot of times it's not fair. Life sometimes just takes people away. Like my sister died for no reason at 61 not long ago. My dad only

0: lasted 69 years. But somebody's 41, prime of his life, just won a race, and then suddenly he's no longer with us. We're all going, what the hell happened? What the heck happened? So I'm going to have the update. The New York Post has a bit of an update on that, but I want to go to Kelly, who is in San Antonio about the Don Jr. wedding this weekend. Kelly, what's going on?
1: Hey, Mr. Pags, good to hear you every day on my hour-long drive.
0: Thank you, Kelly.
1: Work.
0: Love that.
1: Two things to say. One, my mom says wash rag, wash your hands. I don't get it.
0: Well, there you go.
1: We make fun of her. We all do. I don't get it.
0: Nice.
1: But number two, about the wedding, Don Jr., if I was getting married and Trump was my dad, although I do call him Daddy Trump, if he was my dad and he was the president with his status, I wouldn't be too upset if he didn't show up. You know, doctors, nurses, lawyers, they all miss kids big evening.
0: I got you. Kelly, I got to go. That's all the time I have, but I love the nice compliments off the top. So she says, I wouldn't expect him to go. All right. Keep it here.
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5: iHeartRadio weather. Our stretch of warm temperatures will continue the next several days. We'll see a little tick up in humidity. Shower and storm chances return as well. I think that increases later on in through Sunday and carrying on over into early next week. I'm meteorologist Mace Michaels on Twin Cities News Talk, AM 1130. We're sitting at 84 degrees right now.
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20: An argument with his family is found dead.
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20: Fox's Madison Scarpino, his family confirmed online that volunteer searchers found the 20-year-old's body in a mountainous area outside Kyoto. No cause of death was given. An emotional D-Day tribute from Secretary of War Pete Hegseth during a ceremony in Normandy, France. Today, he addressed the last living veterans of World War II.
22: They are a living embodiment of the warrior ethos we today revive at the Department of War.
20: D-Day marks the start of the campaign to liberate Nazi-occupied Europe in 1944. 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
23: 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And with the newly released Alpha News documentary, Minnesota Mao, profiling Governor Dim Walz, what kind of impact could it have on this year's election and Governor Walz's potential political future? 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
0: Big deal, but he's not going. Okay. It sounds good to me. That's fine. If that's how you feel about it, that's cool. I do want to get into Kyle Busch a little bit just to give you an update. And again, not a big racing fan. Doesn't mean that it's not important. Doesn't mean that it's not cool, because it is. It's all those things. I've watched some racing, but not much, because to me, and please don't get mad at me, you race fans, to me, watching people go around in an oval over and over again for 500 miles just gets a little monotonous. And I get it. There's some action. There's some, you know, who's driving better and some maneuvering. And it's all very, listen, they're quality people. It's a very hard job. I've actually driven. I've talked about this before on Michigan International Speedway. And I believe it's in Jackson, Michigan. Actually, it's in Brookline, I think. And I went there for the sheriff's training. They actually train on the racetrack. And it was unbelievable. I mean, you don't realize the slope of these racetracks. They're not flat ground. They're not flat asphalt. They're up there, like really up. Like if you tried to walk, you'd fall down because it's so slanted to keep these vehicles that are going so fast glued against the roadway. It's kind of amazing to do it. If you get an opportunity to ever do that, I don't know if there's a fan day, or you can go there and you can pay to go and, you know, drive a regular car around. I was driving a police car and went through the course and actually did very well. But it was really very enjoyable. So I get it. It's a real skill. I'm not denigrating anything they do. I just can't watch it for hours of them just going, you know, turning left. That'd be a little monotonous. But of those who do it, Kyle Busch was one of the best. New York Post reports Kyle Busch coughed up blood on bathroom floor before death, 911 audio reveals. Edward Lewis wrote this. Kyle Busch was lying on a bathroom floor coughing up blood the day before he died, according to a 911 call obtained by the California Post. In the audio, a man could be heard asking for an ambulance to come to the General Motors Charlotte Technical Center in Concord, North Carolina, around 5:30 p.m. on Wednesday after the NASCAR star had suffered some kind of medical emergency. Quote, I've got an individual that's shortness of breath, very hot, thinks he's going to pass out, and he's producing a little bit of blood, coughing up some blood, the man told the dispatch. He's awake, the man added. He's awake. He's on the bathroom floor right now. The man then could be heard giving emergency medical personnel instructions for the quickest way to get Busch to Busch when they arrived at the property. Busch was ultimately taken to the nearby hospital with family members, what his family member called a severe illness. He later died on Thursday at 41 years old. And he was celebrating a victory in the NASCAR Craftsman Truck Series EcoSave 200. They're showing a picture of that. I mean, this is recent. It's crazy to me. Crazy. Quote, on behalf of the Busch family, everyone at Richard Childress Racing and all of NASCAR, we're devastated to announce the sudden and tragic passing of Kyle Busch, NASCAR said. Our entire NASCAR family is heartbroken at the loss of Kyle Busch, a future Hall of Famer. Kyle was a rare talent, one who comes along once in a generation. He was fierce, he was passionate, he was immensely skilled, and he cared deeply about the sport and his fans. I mean, there's no official cause of death yet, though, which is crazy to me. I just don't understand. And again, I get it. Life sucks sometimes. Sometimes it's great. But something like this, just out of the blue, I mean, man, I feel for his family. I know that he had a couple of young kids. He's got a wife. He's got an entire racing team that he was supporting. It's just crazy to me. It just is. So very, very sad there. But that's the only update we got. Sam, that's all they had to say, right?
1: That is it. So far, nothing else has come out.
0: I mean, that's crazy. I said I'm not going to get into Kevin Warsh much. I will give you a story on that coming up because it's important that you know who the new Fed chair is. But what does it mean to us? I mean, I don't know. Again, you can wake up in the morning and have a gas bubble and go, Dad, let's go up a half a point. You know what I mean? Let's go down a quarter. What? It's just making decisions, and there's nobody to answer to. It's crazy to me. We go to the phone lines on Free Speech Friday. It is Roman in Boston. Roman, what's going on? Hi.
2: Hey, Joe. How you doing?
0: Living the dream, man.
2: Don't get mad at me, Joe.
0: I'm mad at you.
2: I don't want you to get mad at me.
0: Okay,
2: but,
0: go ahead.
2: But the people in Texas are starting to sound like the people in Massachusetts.
0: In what way?
2: Puerto Rico. And Galindo, like what she said about what should happen to Zionist.
0: Who's Galindo? I don't even know who Galindo is. Who is that?
2: She's a representative. She used to be a sex education teacher, and she's running for office in Texas. And she came out and said that anybody who's a Zionist American or Jew should be put in an internment camp and castrated. I found that, like, I heard that this week, and I was like, you've got to be kidding me. That cannot be coming out of a
0: what?
2: Wannabe politician's mouth. Yeah, I mean,
0: Sam, find me Galindo in Texas. Who the hell is Galindo?
3: It's Maureen Galindo.
0: Maureen Galindo? All right, yeah, Paul's going to send it. Go ahead, Roman.
2: Yeah, so that's what you said. And it was like, what is happening in Texas? I mean, Tallarico is a head of Abbott, is that true, from what I understand?
0: Well, no, Tallarico's not running against Abbott. Tallarico is running against Cornyn and Paxton. Cornyn and Paxton will have their runoff ends on next Tuesday. The early voting happened this week. The runoff ends on Tuesday. We're efforting to get both Cornyn and Paxton on Monday. We'll do the best that we can. But, no, he's running against them. And by some stupid poll, by some stupid person, it looks like Tallarico's leading both of them by like a point or two. I don't think that's real. And right now you've got Paxton and Cornyn splitting some allegiances, to be honest. But let me make this clear, Roman, because I think that maybe I misrepresented this to you, and you'll understand what I'm about to say. We have idiots in Texas, too. A lot of them. There are a lot of losers here, but thankfully there are more winners than losers in Texas. We've got idiots like Tallarico who will lie about his Christianity to try to get elected. We got idiots like Beto O'Rourke who thought that he was going to become the governor or a senator. We've got idiots like this Galindo person that you're telling me about who obviously is just nuts. But I mean, District 35, I don't think it's going to go to her, even if she's somebody who wins the primary. So he's running all the time. And in fact, some nut jobs run cities like San Antonio. They run cities like Houston. They run cities like Austin. We do have idiots. It's just we haven't given up like Massachusetts has. We haven't thrown our hands up and said you can just take the place over. You know what I mean? But if I ever misrepresented that we don't have losers here, no, we do. But just thankfully, there are more winners than losers.
2: No, you never did misrepresent it, because Austin is loaded with them, too.
0: Yes.
2: But it's just, I feel bad. Like, I look, honestly, I'm 59 years old. I actually look up to Texas. Because when they started the gerrymandering about 40 years ago in Massachusetts, it turned us all completely blue in New England. I was too young to do anything about it, and then life got a hold of me, and I should have went into politics, but I didn't.
0: I think you would have done very well.
2: One last thing, Joe. One last thing. Thank you. I think that Trump needs to do something in Iran, because Iran's never going to accept a deal from them, and they're never going to accept a deal from us, and all they're doing is buying time. I don't want to be there, but we are there. So we might as well just win it, right? We might as well just win it, and I'm not talking ground troops, just pummel them. He hasn't even shut the lights out yet. He could do that in the whole country if he wanted to, but he hasn't yet because he doesn't want to take it out of the civilian population.
0: Right.
2: And I understand it. But eventually, if you want to get this done, he's got to get, and in my opinion, he's got to do it before, either get out or do it before the midterms. Either or, because...
0: Oh, without a doubt. No, he has to be way done before the midterms. If this isn't done, it's going to hurt the Republicans big time.
2: Yeah, absolutely. It's going to. And I think he's just got to do it and stop talking about it. Stop, well, Pakistan, you know, they came up with another deal. And, you know, this and that. He's just got to stop it.
0: Yeah.
2: You know, and but one more thing before I go, Joe, you guys made me laugh this week because I remember it. We got to move these.
0: Oh, absolutely.
2: It is.
0: No, without a doubt.
2: With the Max Headroom type of feel.
0: Oh, 100%. No,
2: it's my childhood.
0: Robin, you're a good man. My childhood, too. Sam, have you gone back to listen to the entire song? Do you understand Money for Nothing now?
1: I do understand it, yes.
0: All right, good. Now, let me talk about this Galindo person. The reason why I don't know who Maureen Galindo is, because she has no chance of winning. She's running for Texas 35. Texas 35, because of redistricting, will certainly go Republican now. So she has no chance of winning. So I guess she's being just as dumb as she possibly can be, as I don't know, ostentatious as she possibly can be. Here's a story from CBS News. Texas Democrat Maureen Galindo under fire after saying she'd make ICE jail a prison for American Zionists. Come on, dude. Written by Ann Bryson and Joe Walsh. Democratic House candidate in Texas is facing widespread condemnation and accusations of anti-Semitism from both parties for comments she posted on social media, including a pledge to turn an immigration detention facility into a prison for American Zionists if elected, drawing allegations from top Democrats that are campaign, maybe backed by conservative groups. Oh, stop it. Maureen Galindo is running against Johnny Garcia in next week's Democratic primary for Texas 35, which covers parts of San Antonio and the surrounding areas. Republicans are angling to pick up the seat, which is currently held by a Democrat, but was made much more favorable for the GOP in Texas redistricting last summer. In an Instagram post last week, Galindo wrote that she will turn Carnes ICE Detention Center into a prison for American Zionists and former ICE officers for human trafficking. It will also be a consideration, a castration processing center, that is, for pedophiles, which would probably be most of the Zionists, she said. She's not being backed by conservatives. Conservatives are going to win that district anyway. Now, she's just nuts. It's okay. We got some crazy here. We got some cray in Texas, no doubt. And again, I'll say it very openly. I think the mayors of these cities, like Austin, like San Antonio, are nuts. And the mayor of San Antonio, who's openly gay, I don't care. She can be as gay as she wants, seems to think that LGBTQXYZ stuff is the most important thing in the city. I mean, seriously, she like puts that first, which is very strange because most of us in San Antonio and most of us everywhere aren't gay. So I'm not sure why that's such a big thing. Okay, she's fighting for like rainbow crosswalks. Really? Why? Crosswalk doesn't have to be a rainbow. And at the same time, like not doing what many think is the right thing to do for the San Antonio Spurs, which is kind of dumb. That should be your top priority. There are crazy people in every state. Texas, we have our share of crazy. Luckily, the not crazy, the sane, those of us who go and vote and keep it red, outnumber the crazy. Now, do they want to increase the number of crazy? I think so. I think that progressives and Marxists and socialists and nutjobs like crazy, and they do, then maybe they can eventually turn Texas blue, which they've been trying to do for about 35 years. It hasn't worked yet. It's not going to work this time. And this woman has no chance of winning. It's not good. And it's happening more and more right now. The phenomenon of receiving spam text messages, deceptive emails and calls. It's not good. Scammers only text and email you when they've got your information. So how do they get it? Data broker will sell it to them. 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
27: 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We The Unhoused is a podcast that's changing the narrative. I'm Theo Henderson, and I created this show while I was unhoused on the streets of Los Angeles. We've grown into a 2-time Webby Award-winning podcast, the only podcast that shares unhoused stories and news from the unhoused perspective. 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
0: And if it's left or right leaning, or if it's got leanings at all, just called Polymarket. I'm not even sure what it is. I'm looking up the profile over on X, and it says the world's largest prediction market, trade politics, news, crypto, culture, sports, tech, and more. they got a Discord that might mean that it's lefty already. But see if it has a leaning. Polymarket, okay, all
1: so
0: one word.
1: This is what the Google AI says. It says Polymarket itself is structured as a nonpartisan prediction platform, but its user base and social media presence has faced scrutiny for right-leaning and conservative biases.
0: Oh, come on. Polymarket says James Tallarico is gaining ground in the Texas Senate race. 45% chance a Democrat wins a Texas Senate seat for the first time since 1988. I say BS. I don't buy it. Now, that said, let me always give you this caveat, and I give you guys this every single time we talk about stuff like this. Don't assume anything. Go and vote. Use your franchise. This is your responsibility to make sure that you choose who you want. James Tallarico is either a liar, he's really stupid, or he's a fake Christian on purpose. It's got to be one of those three, because what he's saying about Christianity just doesn't make any sense. Christianity, Mary basically showed why abortion is a Christian thing because she had to give consent. That's what he said. He said that there are six genders. He said God is non-binary. He said that. He said these things. When asked what he loves outside of politics, he says, I love the trans children. He said those words. This guy has a chance because he's a slow talker and looks at you in the eye as he's making stuff up? I'm not sure I get it. It's very weird. So, I mean, 45% chance? I don't think so. Polymarket's saying that he's gaining ground. I don't think so. Now, it's still saying 55% Republican, 45% chance for a Democrat, but I think they're giving this guy way too much credit. But maybe this will motivate people to get off their asses and go vote. Maybe that'll happen. We go to the phone lines. Clint is in Spring, Texas. Clint, what's going on? Hi.
9: Hey, Joe. Absolutely love the show.
0: Thank you.
9: I listen every single day.
0: Thank you.
9: But I listen to the podcast because I listen the next day.
0: Okay.
9: Anyways, also fellow bar soap user, sir.
0: Thank you. Men should not be using any liquid soap. Ew.
9: Exactly.
0: Go ahead.
9: Okay. Anyway, James Tallarico, first of all, just another Beto O'Rourke. And
0: yes.
9: Second of all, my question to you is, the FCC, we the people own the FCC, we hand out these communication licenses. Why do we allow the lying-ass media to tell lies and not pull their license? And I'll shut up, you can tell me the answer.
0: Well, Clint, I appreciate you. The media is allowed to lie. That's, it sucks, but they are. They're allowed to lie. There is no standard for them telling the truth. The only real recourse we have, well, the FCC can regulate you can't say disgusting things, you can't be profane until 10 o'clock at night, you can't do this, that, and the other. They set those regulations, but the media is allowed to lie, and we're allowed to respond and out their lies. The good news is you can civilly sue somebody if they lie to the point of where they're defaming you, or there's some sort of a libel suit or defamation or whatever it is. But for me, I'm okay with them lying provided we're not shut down in our responses to the lies and correcting them when they're wrong. The problem under Biden was they were pushing the lying side and then shutting us down, suspending us, taking away our ability to broadcast as we see fit, taking away our ability to have any traction on social media, literally having social media sites like Twitter have people from the government tell them what to do day in, day out. That's where it changes. But the FCC's job isn't to say this person's lying. The FCC's job is to make sure that what's presented is appropriate for family viewing or family listening. And then it's up to us to call out the fake news like President Trump does. Like, I wouldn't be for them shutting down, the government shutting down the lion left, because if the left gets control again, and say that they're probably going to get control again eventually, I hope not, but it's probably going to happen, then they'd shut me down. And I'm out here telling the truth every day. And that's the give and take. So I think more speech is better than less speech. More media is better than less media. And then find the one that does the job for you. Sounds like our show does well for you. And I appreciate you taking the time to call in. 833-JOE-PAGS, 833-563-7247, joepags.com. We come back. There's a lot more coming your way. Mahek Cook is uncovering all sorts of fraud in Ohio. We'll fill you in on that. Keep it here.
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